0: And he is actually a karate master, and he got carjacked on Queens Boulevard, which is a really bad place in Queens. And this is 25 years ago or something. So they carjack him. He gets out of the car, and then he proceeds to pummel the hell out of these guys. But then they bring him up on charges. Isn't that insane? Yes, that's how much things have changed, right?
1: That's modern America. Yes, it's just like when I was in Iraq and I got instructions on how I couldn't shoot at people.
0: Yeah, yeah.
1: Like, what?
0: Exactly. Russ, love the stories. Stay cool out there, my friend. Appreciate you being part of the show. You want to be part of the show, give us a call or a text at 206-421-5757. That's 206-421-5757. Lots of feedback on our last story about Six Flags, by the way. Rob in Port Orchard says the zipper. Nope. Okay, I know which ride that is. You're talking about the one that's at the Washington State Fair where it looks like a Ferris wheel, but each of the pods inside of it swing around on their own. They rotate on their own. Yeah, that's a nope for me. I don't feel the need to go puke. I want to be thrilled. I don't want to throw up. So that's a hardcore no for me. I don't like those kind of things. The most I will do with the spinny rides, you know, the one which spins around and you stick to the wall, not the ones where you're on the little beds that go up and down that look like a flying saucer, the one where you just stick to the wall. Oh, those are awesome. I love those. And the floor drops from underneath you. Those are a lot of fun. I enjoy those a lot. This one here from Jim. He says, over the years, I found in California over Mother's Day weekend, the best day to go to Six Flags is on Mother's Day. Oh, that's good. I assume there's not a lot of thrill-seeking moms out there. I'm sure there are. But yeah, everybody's taking mom to brunch. That's brilliant, Jim. Absolutely brilliant. I like that one a lot. Very, very good. I'll definitely have to think about that. Oh, wait. Wild Waves is closing. I guess we're not going on Mother's Day now. I guess we're not going at all anymore. Wait a second. Wild Waves, the haunted part, is going to be open till the end of Halloween, I believe. Might have to have our friends from Wild Waves back on the show to confirm that. I think the dry rides are open through the end of October. Pretty sure the wet rides, all done. Closed, gone, never going to see again. Yeah, this is why we can't have good things. This is why we can't have nice things anymore. Because who's going to go to this thing? Bummer. Absolute bummer. Could have been a Six Flags. Not a Six Flags anymore. Not that Six Flags is in such great shape. However, switching gears entirely for a minute, let's head on over to what happened at the UN today. It's the UN General Assembly, which is when every New Yorker says, wow, it sucks to live in New York, because that's when every single dignitary pulls up with their security and they close freeways and they close highways and the president's in town. Man, I knew when I went to high school in Manhattan that if the president was in town, I wasn't getting home at a normal time. Take mass transit. Do not drive into the city. Man, anytime Clinton came into town, not just because, well, I didn't know much about politics back then, but cuss the fact that the president was in town because it blocked up all the traffic. Plus, they also take up all the parking spots because they've got diplomatic immunity and they can park anywhere they want. They take up all the spots, these freeloading. Sorry, can you tell I'm a little bit worked up about this? Anyway, the UN General Assembly. Basically, it's where world leaders go to beat up on each other, but also some deals get made. We often have a conversation about whether or not it even makes sense to be in the UN anymore. Apparently, a lot of the wheeling and dealing is still done behind the scenes. Still is. So we have a guest coming up at 5:30 today who's actually in charge of UN Watch, and we're going to ask him that very question. Is there a point to having the UN anymore? President's speech was excellent. Really excellent. Here's what he opened with.
2: 1 year ago, when I addressed the great leaders in this hall, the war in Gaza was still raging brutally. The hostages were still deep in Hamas tunnels, and there was no end in sight. It was never going to be resolved. But here on the sidelines of the General Assembly, we took the first steps that changed everything. A few weeks later, we ended the war in Gaza, saving untold thousands of lives. We also brought home all remaining hostages, both living and dead, every single one of them. Thank you. Thank you. Everyone thought it was a miracle that we were able to do so, and people celebrated in the streets. I want to express my gratitude to the United Nations Security Council for their unanimous endorsement of our 20-point Gaza peace plan and for officially approving the Board of Peace. It's going to be a very significant group of people. Nearly 30 countries have joined the board, which I am.
0: Let's stop right there for a second. He's 100% right on everything he just said. And when you say, were there people celebrating in the streets? I knew we were at my synagogue. Jewish holiday was just a couple days later. We were literally giving out American flags and Israeli flags at that event, celebrating what Trump had done. It was the most surreal experience the night the hostages were released. So my brother-in-law, he's very much into like the clubbing, right? He's very into that kind of thing. And he wanted to have a party. There's this Jewish holiday, which is called Sukkot or Sukkot, where you're in these little huts. And people have these big parties in the little huts. Sometimes they're bigger huts, like a synagogue will have one that's the size of a social hall, whatever. But if it rains, you don't have to eat inside the hut, the little hut or the big hut. So what happened was it rained that night. So my brother-in-law said, you know what? If we're going to be inside, let's bring in a DJ and let's turn this into a thing. Let's do that. So then we find out the hostages are coming back. So my brother-in-law's got this semi-dance rave happening in the social hall of a synagogue. And they put up on the video that they have there, the hostages being released. It's the most surreal experience I've ever had in my life. Too many things colliding at once. But yes, people were literally celebrating. Celebrating in the streets, dancing in the streets. My favorite was this part. The DJ was Iranian. Iranian DJ, who's very anti-Iranian regime, very pro the Jews and Israel and stuff, and he can't understand the Hebrew that's on the screen. So he's like, what's going on? What's going on? Are they out yet? Are they out? Surreal. Completely surreal. And then that Simchas Torah, which is the holiday right afterwards, people were celebrating with the flags, with the everything. It was really incredible. But don't forget, it was almost 2 years where those hostages were being held by Hamas from October 7th. The bodies were being held hostage by Hamas. Biden administration wasn't able to get them back. President Trump did that. And a lot of that is thanks to the Abraham Accords. You made all these deals with all these other countries. It's really when world leaders get to chat with each other behind the scenes. I wonder, not that I'm agreeing with it, but I wonder if the reason that President Trump kicked out the media is he didn't want CNN and MS Now, MSNow, MSNBC, and Politico causing problems with the negotiations behind the scenes, because he's meeting with Zelensky and he's talking with China and he's trying to get things done on Iran. I wonder if that's what it is all about. And he'll take the hit at the Supreme Court. The Supreme Court's going to say you can't do that. But I wonder if it's a little bit of 3D chess to get that done. Here's what else he said.
2: Honored to chair, and we're thankful to many of those member nations for contributing billions and billions of dollars to relief. And it goes right to the rebuilding and relief of Morocco, Bahrain. These are the countries that gave Qatar, Kuwait, Kazakhstan, Saudi Arabia, Turkey, Uzbekistan, and many more.
0: Kazakhstan? I think you meant Kazakhstan. But sure, we'll go with that. He's right. He got all these countries that don't agree on anything, that are usually at war with each other, to contribute to rebuilding Gaza. Hasn't happened yet. If it does happen, it's going to be a huge deal. A huge, huge deal. Now, I know a lot of you are like, all right, who cares about that part of the Middle East? The only thing we care about right now is our gas prices. So what's going on with Iran?
2: The regime slaughtered over 72,000 of its citizens this year. Recently, 10,000 were killed for protesting. Just imagine such a vile regime were ever empowered to carry out large-scale terror attacks from behind a nuclear shield.
0: That's important to remember. Iran are the terrorist regime. They are the number one state sponsor of terror. And these are the things they did in the Middle East.
2: In 2 weeks, we will mark the third anniversary of the October 7th attack in Israel, where terrorists funded by Iran tortured, mutilated, and killed 1,200 very innocent civilians, including dozens of Americans and many babies, little, tiny, beautiful babies. Iran's supreme leader celebrated that massacre and called it a service to humanity.
0: That's what we're at war with, the Iranian regime. So Trump gave them an ultimatum, which is basically make a deal or else we're going to blow you off the face of the earth. And he's given them the opportunity to do so at the UN. The other thing he mentioned, and this is a bit of news, and I didn't see a lot of coverage of this because I guess a lot of the news outlets are kicked out of off the plane in the press pool. But President Trump revealed for the first time that they tried to negotiate with Iran before they bombed Iran. And they said, here's your chance, or we're coming in with everything we got. Do I have issues about how the war was fought? Yes. Do I question doing the war? No. It was the right thing to do. I think there were some mistakes made along the way. I think there's some things that could be corrected easily. But I think everybody will agree it's better to make a deal than continue war. Now, the fact that a deal was offered to these guys beforehand and they turned it down, that's classic Trump style. Classic Trump style. And they blew it off. Now, why do we go to war with Iran? And this is something a lot of people have trouble wrapping their heads around. And this is something I got to explain to everybody. You think we could take Iran anytime we want. We really couldn't. Iran was getting to the point, not just of having a nuclear weapon, but having a nuclear weapon protected by a ballistic missile shield. If there's too many ballistic missiles and you're going to take too many casualties and you can't go in and take out the nuclear reactors and where they're making the nuclear material, you're going to have a big problem that somebody has to deal with later. And there's nothing to stop Iran from giving those nukes to, let's say, Hamas, Hezbollah, or any other terrorist country in the area. Right now, the Houthi rebels are making trouble again. Saudi Arabia, rather than dealing with it themselves, they go, help us, help us, help us. Hey, Israel, can you help us? Wait, Saudi Arabia is reaching out to Israel? Israel's probably saying, hey, join the Abraham Accords, and we're more than happy to help you out. Like we helped out Morocco, like we helped out Bahrain, like we helped out the Emirates. More than happy to do it. These deals get done at the UN. They do. For good or for bad, the UN is there. Are they usually wasting our money? Yes. Are they usually taking up our parking spaces? Yes. Does world peace get done? Rarely. But for those moments that do, there's this movement underway. Have you heard of this? MUNGA? Have you heard of MUNGA? Make the UN great again? Because that's what the Trump administration is trying to do. You say it's the easiest thing to pull them out of there. Well, what they said instead is we're going to stop funding organizations like UNRWA, the Palestinian Relief Workers Agency, which isn't actually helping Palestinians. It's actually sponsoring terror. We're not going to fund these terror programs anymore. We, being the U.S., we're not going to fund this stuff anymore. Can you make the UN better again? I know a lot of you are saying it's beyond redemption. Beyond redemption. But is it really? Look, the Abraham Accords are what got the hostages back, that helped Trump get the hostages back. The Abraham Accords is what made everybody say, okay, U.S. and Israel, you got this. Take out Iran. We're on your side. Wish they would actually contribute troops and contribute war material and all that. Maybe, maybe, maybe. But this is how you get there. Now, there's a little bit more than this. Trump said the following, which made Jay Inslee and Bob Ferguson and other people like them cry.
2: Led by Ambassador Michael Waltz here at the United Nations, we have also worked with many countries in this room to implement the most sweeping UN reforms in history. We cut the UN budget for the first time ever, slashing it by 15% in 2026 and eliminating more than 4,000 positions from the UN bureaucracy. The United Nations has great, great potential. I've said that for many years. But it must stop imposing the far-left agenda of globalist bureaucrats who nobody ever elected. Last year, my administration was forced to intervene to stop an obscure UN body, the International Maritime Organization, from secretly establishing a first-ever global carbon tax, very expensive tax, to raise international shipping costs by 10 to 20% and maybe more than that. There is no global government, and while I'm president, there will be no global taxes.
0: No global taxes. That's huge, by the way. Because you know that Joe Biden and others have literally been talking about this. The UN's been talking about it. Oh, let's tax the rich Americans for everything. Yeah, all the globalists are crying in their Fruit Loops today. Because this is literally what they've been trying to do. They want to tax on everybody. Let's just start taxing it. What happens if somebody like Al-Sayed becomes president? What happens if AOC becomes president? That's exactly what they're going to do. Just watch. Just watch. Ah, one person got my Lethal Weapon 2 joke. Rob in Port Orchard got my Lethal Weapon 2 joke. The only person says, tell me you've seen Lethal Weapon 2 without telling me. No one can say diplomatic immunity normally after that. You haven't seen the movie? Personally, it's my favorite one. We go to the KVI studio line. Take a call from Neil in Arlington. Neil, what's going on?
3: I just wanted to comment on Trump said that he was threatening to annihilate Iran. However, and this may have been a slip in speaking, he at another point said annihilate the Islamic Republic. That's correct. The Islamic Republic is not the people of Iran, doesn't represent the people of Iran, doesn't particularly like the people of Iran, certainly doesn't care about them. He needs to annihilate the Islamic mullahs, the regime, and particularly the IRGC, and specifically not the IRGC missile corps, the coastal batteries that actually make the attacks on shipping. He needs to go after the infantry formations, because here's the logic. Why are there attacks on shipping? Because the Islamic regime remains in power. Why are the Houthis causing trouble in Yemen? And they've been causing trouble in Yemen for years, and nobody caught on to the fact that, oh, that way they control Saudi trying to export through the Red Sea instead of the Strait of Hormuz. That was what that was all about. They were playing the long game. Why are there Iranian proxies attacking Israel and U.S. interests everywhere? Because the regime remains in power. How does the regime remain in power? Because they have 190,000 bloodthirsty thugs that are willing to go out and kill Iranian people at the drop of a hat.
0: I agree with you, Neil. Neil, I agree with you. No notes. I have no notes at all. You're 100% right. This is the problem with dealing with terrorist organizations like Hamas, like Hezbollah, like the IRGC. You are 1,000% right. And the sooner people get that through their heads, the more they might understand this. Neil, appreciate the call. Appreciate you being part of the show. You want to be part of the show, give us a call or a text at 206-421-5757. That's 206-421-5757. Up next, Seattle Police Department tells the truth on what's going on with the Bight of Seattle, and it's really, really bad for Katie Wilson and her staff. That hearing today was explosive. Tell you all about it when we come back. 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

0: 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I'll be there a little bit earlier, so you want to come say hi, you can do that during the show. I'm happy to talk during breaks. It was great to see so many of you out at the fair last week. It was so much fun. We're going to do it again this Friday. Announcement number two. On Monday at the top of the 4 o'clock hour, we're having what's called the KVI family meeting with big announcements on the future of KVI. So that's going to be at 4 o'clock on Monday. So make sure you are listening, make sure you are streaming, make sure you are paying attention. We'll advertise it more on socials, but that's going to be Monday at 4 o'clock. Monday at 4 o'clock, KVI family meeting with lots of big announcements. So make sure you are listening for that. Lots of texts we got during the break, and people are still interested about the amusement park rides. That's the thing. I talk about all this political content, and what does everybody want to talk about? The amusement park rides. This one here from the 425. Did you know that Disney's Thunder Mountain Railroad is known to resolve kidney stones because of the drops and turns or G's are just right for that? A neurologist tested it after multiple patients experienced kidney stones passing because of that ride. So many people are peeing on the ride. I mean, I have questions. I have a lot of questions, but now that's time to Google after the show. Is it like Staying Alive, how Staying Alive is actually the rhythm for CPR?
1: Staying alive, staying alive, everybody shake it.
0: See, is that what it is? Because that's what they teach you in CPR now. Is that what it is? Now we have to check it out. Anyway, this one here. From Becky, she says, some very interesting points. I did not hear or realize President Trump had tried to make a deal with Iran prior to Midnight Hammer. But I agree that is classic Trump and a good thought that maybe he didn't want the liberal media interfering with any possible talks with the countries attending. I love our president. Look at the announcement on Friday. We are now getting Greenland. Okay, we're not getting Greenland, but we get to put our military there. We get to have the bulwark against China, against Russia. We're going to have the mineral deal. We're going to have all this amazing stuff with them. And remember how it started? We're going to invade Greenland. We're going to make it the 52nd state right after Canada. Right? That was what it was. Classic Trump. Absolutely classic Trump. Classic Katie Wilson is incompetence. So what happened today? There was a hearing on the disastrous response to the Bite of Seattle shooting. What did we find out during this hearing? So what we found out was that the Seattle Police Department was ready to go with their press conference at 7:30 p.m. Let's just remind everybody of what was happening. Bite of Seattle shooting happens at 6 o'clock. Between 6 and 7, very little information is coming out, but people are running, people are being evacuated. Between 6 and 7, basically SPD know everything that we know now. Public officials learned everything that we know now. And there's supposed to be a press conference at 7:30. Ari Hoffman, just a few weeks ago, was running on down there trying to be part of the press conference. Got there in time. Sorry, it's going to be delayed. Sorry, because of dignitaries, it's going to be delayed. Gets delayed till 8:30. Gets delayed till 9:45. Gets delayed till 10:45. You're talking 5 hours with multiple suspects on the loose. No information's being given out. So what happens today? Assistant Chief Tyrone Davis confirmed that the chief of staff of Katie Wilson, Brian Surratt, told SPD to not do any public press briefings before the mayor was there. Now, let's go back through the mayor's texts for a second. In her texts, which we've gotten a hold of, which were released earlier, in her texts, she's going, I'm here, ready to go, just tell me where to go. So you've got her staff saying, just wait, just wait, just wait, just wait. Hold, hold. That not as cool as Braveheart, but that's basically what's going on. She's just sitting wherever she's sitting. And don't forget, during that time, she had a meeting with Bob Ferguson. She had a meeting with a whole bunch of other elected officials on video chat conferencing, which they will not release the recording of. I wonder why that is. So SPD says, we're ready to go at 7:30. They told us, don't do it without Katie Wilson. Yes, because her intellect was so required for this. Do you know how it should have gone? Press conference at 7:30 with SPD. SPD says, here's what we know right now. Another press conference will happen at 8:30. Or another press conference will happen at 9:30. Or another press conference will happen at 10:30. This is what we know right now. Suspect descriptions still haven't been released. We still don't even know how many suspects are outstanding. I believe it's two. But could it be one? Could it be two? We have no idea.

0: We still don't know how many suspects are outstanding. We still don't know what they look like. We still don't know who they are. All we know is there's people of interest, maybe a person's of interest. That's it. So once again, Katie Wilson's incompetence. And if you think this gets Bob Ferguson off the hook, no. Katie Wilson's people stalled that press conference until about 9:45 for Katie Wilson. Bob Ferguson and Pramila Jayapal after that were like, well, if you're waiting anyway, wait for us. We'll be there soon. My question still remains, and here's Katie Wilson's easiest way out of this. Bob Ferguson ordered me to tell SPD to stop the press conference. See, that would be fun if that actually happened. Bob Ferguson doesn't have the ability to do that, doesn't have the right to do that, but Katie Wilson does have the ability to tell SPD what to do. Her staff does not. She wasn't making the calls that night, and SPD is tired of being made into the fall guys for this. Bob Ferguson released a statement today saying, like, not me, it's her. And it was written in such legalese nonsense. It was almost like Bill Clinton trying to describe, what does this is mean, right? It was like that kind of thing. If you listen, if you look very carefully at what he actually wrote, he's lying through his teeth. He's lying. So basically, Katie Wilson's staff delayed it until 9:45. And then Bob Ferguson, Pramila Jayapal delayed it until 10:45. That's basically what we're finding out tonight. There's a whole report that was released that I have to go through in detail. We'll go through the entire thing, give you all the details on it as soon as I've had a chance to digest it tonight. But nobody's running the city. You know what they say in sports? Leaders want the ball, right? Leaders want the ball. We want the ball. You want to be a team leader. You want the ball. Katie Wilson doesn't know what a ball is. Katie Wilson is just sitting in her office going, ooh, shiny. That's what Katie Wilson's doing. Nobody's actually running the show. Bob Ferguson could have stepped up. He didn't. Pramila Jayapal could have stepped up. She didn't. Our police chief was out of town at a conference trying to run things, not letting the assistant chief run things. So that's the SPD culpability. But in all of this, nobody stepped up and said, I want the ball. Up next, my friends, UN Watch has been keeping an eye on everything going on at the UN, but not just that, all the people that rapper Macklemore has been giving money to. And guess what? A lot of them got terrorist ties. Give you all the details when we come back. You're listening to the Ari Hoffman Show on Talk Radio 570 KVI.
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7: Big week in New York this week because President Trump is at the UN along with many other world leaders. But first, we start by talking about our very own Macklemore. That's right, the rapper who now a lot of people know about because they forgot about him from 2013 from his one or two hits, because now he said he's giving money to certain Palestinian organizations. The problem is these Palestinian organizations have a pretty terrible track record. Joining us now to discuss on the KVI studio line from UN Watch Hill, Illinois. Thank you so much for being with us today.
8: Thank you for having me.
7: Such a pleasure. So these organizations that he's giving money to, I noticed a few of them have some ties to terror. And you've well documented these ties to terror. Why don't you tell us about them?
8: Look, one of the organizations that Macklemore will be supporting is called UNRWA, U-N-R-W-A. It's the UN Relief and Works Agency created around 1949, supposed to help Palestinians, but very quickly after its foundation, it became what I would call a pathological agency. It's a strong term, but I'll back it up. You know, it was supposed to help Palestinians who were displaced in the war of 1948, but in fact, the Arabs who had gone to neighboring Jordan, Lebanon, Gaza, decided they did not want to start new lives. They didn't want to give up the jihad that they had declared in 1948. And so UNRWA, rather than give them a new life, which was the whole point, and resettle them in neighboring Arab countries, they had this pathological purpose, which was to tell Palestinians that their mission in life is to dismantle Israel. And so fast forward some 70 plus years later, and instead of several hundred thousand Arab refugees, according to the UN, there's now something like 5.9 million of them. They haven't resettled a single one. So America was giving up until recently $400 million a year. And what did they get? They got an agency whose mission is to teach Palestinians that their goal in life is not to build a new life on the Riviera of Gaza, which it's a beautiful beachfront property, but rather is to dismantle Israel. So October 7th is a direct result of what UNRWA taught them. And what our research has shown is who are the teachers? Who are the teachers that we, when I say we, I mean not just the U.S., but every Western country, Canada, EU countries, Australia, we're giving more than $1 billion a year. And you get teachers who are Hamas terrorists. I'll just mention two in Gaza, Suhail al-Hindi, who was the head of the entire UNRWA teachers union in Gaza. We're talking about more than 200,000 students, 8,000 teachers. He's the head of the teachers union, and he's on the Hamas terrorist Politburo. You can see pictures of him online, Suhail al-Hindi, next to Yahya Sinwar, the mastermind of the October 7th massacre. So Hamas terror leader is head of the teachers union of UNRWA. That's what Macklemore is paying for. Look at Lebanon, copy-paste. Head of the teachers union, teacher school principal, Fakhri Sharif, okay, was teacher for 30 years, head of the UNRWA teachers union in Lebanon, 2,000 UNRWA teachers that we paid for. And this guy was the Hamas commander in Lebanon. How do we know it? Because Hamas told us. He was eliminated by an IDF missile 2 years ago. And the same day, Hamas said, you killed our leader. He was the Hamas commander. So this is UNRWA. Macklemore is giving money to what Secretary Rubio rightly called UNRWA, he said, is a subsidiary of Hamas. That's what this guy is funding.
7: So this is something that's under the UN. This is something that has multiple problems. As you said, its workers were part of the October 7th. We we have multiple ties to terror. This is not a good organization. At this point, the U.S. has stopped funding them. We've got the U.N. General Assembly happening this week. A lot of my listeners are going to continue asking, why are we even bother to funding the U.N. at all anymore, given it runs organizations like this?
8: Well, it's a very fair question, and I don't have an easy answer. I will say that for the U.S., you know, one of the arguments is that there are still legitimate humanitarian crises around the world that the U.S. doesn't want to see boil over, whether it's in Africa or Asia or South America. And someone from the international community has got to deal with these things. And there are U.N. agencies that are deeply flawed, but nevertheless, that's how the international community comes together. For example, UNHCR, the U.N. Refugee Agency, that agency, deeply flawed. It's here, I'm speaking to you from Geneva. It's right next to me here in Geneva. But they do more or less try to resettle refugees. So when you do get refugees from Sudan or Syria and places like that, they wind up going to different places around the world and they're no longer refugees. So it is a functional organization with many flaws. And there are others. You know, the World Food Program, there are a number of UN agencies, deeply flawed, but the administration, I'd say even the Trump administration, which is very skeptical of the UN, says, you know what, there are millions of refugees around the world. There are these crises, disasters, and someone's going to have to deal with this. And we'd rather have a UN agency with all its flaws that deals with it. So I think that's the argument. I would say also in New York, there is merit to having countries come together and talk. You know, the UN as a forum is a good idea, as Winston Churchill said, better jaw than war. So the fact that all these countries are gathering in New York, it's true, many of them are dictators. It's a catwalk for dictators. You have the president of Turkey, Erdogan's a dictator, and Qatar and many others. But, you know, getting together in a room and hashing out problems can be useful. The problem is, as you mentioned, the UN has turned a blind eye to UNRWA. Our group for more than 10 years, UN Watch, that's on our website, unwatch.org. We documented these teachers glorifying Hitler, praising Hamas, praising the jihad. And, you know, there is some merit to having the UN because there are global problems and the U.S. is not just going to, close its ears and let horrible disasters affect the world and not try to help. But those agencies that are just poison need to be eliminated. UNRWA is the first one. I thank President Trump that he ended all funding. It started Biden for 1 year. Trump made it permanent. But there are other agencies that need to be, you know, targeted. UN Human Rights Council is a horrid mess. They have these so-called rapporteurs, these investigators, some of them funded by China and Qatar. And so there's a lot of cutting that needs to happen.
7: Dylan Noyer, the director of UN Watch, thank you so much for joining us today. Really do appreciate it.
8: Thank you.
7: Such a pleasure. We got a whole lot more to discuss as the show continues. 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
5: Only good news to wrap up another amazing episode of the Ari Hoffman Show on Talk Radio 570 KVI. And before we get to our good news headlines, just a few announcements for you. Number one, I know this time of year I'm usually missing for Jewish holidays. The good news is, yesterday was the last Jewish holiday that falls out on a weekday. The rest fall out on weekends. So you should have uninterrupted Ari Hoffman Show. No Jewish holidays get in the way the rest of the month. No problem there at all. You should be good to go. Okay, guys?
6: What about your typical Friday? The sun goes down. How are we doing on that?
5: We got time till that. We got time.
6: We got some time.
5: We're good. Don't worry about that. We got time.
6: Just checking in.
5: Everything will be fine. Don't worry about that. We got solutions in place. You know, we got things. Anywho, so that's number one. Number two, because so many of you came to see us at the Washington State Fair last week, we are doing it again this week. So on Friday, we'll be broadcasting from the KVI booth at the Washington State Fair live from 3 to 5 p.m. Don't worry, there will still be a 5 o'clock hour. There will still be a 6 o'clock hour. There will still be a whole bunch of lots of good stuff like the Ari Hoffman Show Reloaded. Like today, the Ari Hoffman Show Reloaded is coming up right after we're done here. 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So, got all that going on. That's number two. If you want to come see us at the fair, you can buy your tickets at thefair.com. And because it is a military appreciation Friday, all active military members retired. If you have military ID, you get it for free. All the details are over at thefair.com. That's thefair.com. We had a great time out there on Friday. I bought some great stuff at the fair. I wandered around and we got to hang out with our friends over at the Republican booth. Had a really good time. I saw the Democrat booth and it was, shall we just say, sparse. Yeah, they're stuffing it, but I didn't see anybody pulling over to talk to them. Whereas the GOP booth is popping. It's happening. And people want to do it. People want to go there, and people want to buy Trump hats and all the other good stuff that's there, learn about candidates. And the Democrat booth was sparse. I went there on Sunday with my family. Went out to the Washington State Fair, and my daughter says, Dad, can we wear our MAGA hats? And I go, absolutely, sweetie. She makes me look like a liberal, by the way. That kid is like full MAGA. So we're wandering around the thing, and then she sees the Democrat booth. Dad, I want to go fight with the Democrats. No, sweetie, we're not going to fight with the Democrats. But I want to fight with the Democrats. No, sweetie, we're not going to fight with the Democrats. But anyway, her and her little 45, 47 hat that she's walking, or the white one with the gold on it. Yeah, I didn't do this, by the way. This isn't me. She's the one of my kids who's like this. The rest of them are not like this. Anywho, she did this all to herself. Had a lot of fun out the fair. Great seeing everybody out at the fair. Had a good time out at the fair. Last announcement before we get to our good news headlines. On Monday, at the top of the 4 o'clock hour, so around 4:02, 4:03, 4:04, right in that area, we're going to have the KVI family meeting with a big announcement. This could be Monday at 4:02, 4:03, right around there. We're going to have the KVI family meeting, where KVI is going. Things like that are going to be at 4 o'clock, 4-ish on Monday. So make sure you are listening on Monday at that time. We'll also be streaming the show at KVI.com, on the KVI app, and of course, Facebook, Instagram, all the usual places where we usually are. So make sure you don't miss any of that. Okay, so while I was out at the fair on Sunday, I posted a video of me at Pete's Barbecue. That's where they have all the ribs and everything all laid out. And I love going over there because I can't eat anything, but I like the smells. So I'm standing next to the thing, and I'm just going, this smells amazing. I post a video of it, and people start writing, don't you know there's a game on? Don't you know there's a game on? And I'm like, no, I have no idea there's a game on. I don't follow these things that closely except for the playoffs. We all know this, right? This is no secret. Everybody knows this about Hoffman. Hoffman is a bandwagon fan. Well, the Seahawks won another game, this time against the Arizona Cardinals. And now we're talking about 12 games in a row. 12 games in a row they have won. That's counting in last season. So that's a pretty big deal. And they're talking about the Dark Side Defense. Is that the new name for the Legion of Boom? I see. The Dark Side Defense. And they did all this without their starting quarterback. So this is pretty optimistic for the season. Of course, I don't want to jinx anything by weighing in on anything because I don't want to be blamed for anything. So we're just going to park that right there and leave it where it is. But some other good news coming out of it is the Seahawks are expecting Travis Darnold back this week. According to Como News, Seattle Seahawks coach Mike McDonald expects Sam Darnold to return to practice this week, but the quarterback status for this weekend's game, this is obviously written beforehand, written before next week's game, against the Washington Commanders remains uncertain. Darnold sustained a glute injury in the first series of Seattle's opener against the New England Patriots. Drew Locke took over and helped the Seahawks to a 13-10 victory, then started Sunday's 31-7 victory over the Arizona Cardinals. There was no timeline announced for Darnold's return, but it appeared he could be back soon. Quote, right now, the plan is for him to be out there in some capacity and we'll go from there, McDonald said yesterday. How much we'll see from here to Wednesday on what that number is, but right now that's the goal. Locke completed 19 of 26 passes for 235 yards and 3 touchdowns, all to JSN against the Cardinals. As of Monday, the Seahawks hadn't determined how much work Darnold would get in practice ahead of the game at Washington. Quote, obviously this week is a little bit different with Sam's situation being a little bit more up in the air going throughout the week. So this is a little bit different approach in terms of our process and about how we'll handle our preparation throughout the week. In the opener, Locke went 16 of 22 for 187 yards and a touchdown. Locke has not committed a turnover. You guys had to write that in there? You want to jinx that? Really? You got to put that in there? Thanks a lot, guys. McDonald, that's like, you don't talk about a no-hitter when he's working on a no-hitter, guys. What's wrong with you? McDonald said the transition to Locke has been smooth. The 29-year-old has mostly served as a backup since 2021, saw little action last season as Darnold led Seattle to the Super Bowl title. Quote, I didn't sense much of a difference in the attitude or emotion of the team last week, McDonald said, which is a tremendous compliment to Drew. The things he's been able to do day in and day out, the types of practices, types of football he's played on the practice field throughout training camp, throughout the opportunities this season, I sense a lot of confidence in what he brings to the table. You all know the story of Lou Gehrig, right? The guy who broke the Ironman record and the guy who he replaced one day because Lou Gehrig came in off the bench. I even forget the guy's name. But then Lou Gehrig played all those games and that other dude never played again. I wonder if that's the direction we're heading in here. As long as things keep a clicking away, Kevin's giving me the look like, Hoffman, you don't know about sports.
6: No, I'm just, it is an interesting question. I mean, when you get a guy coming off the bench or a backup and they're doing really well, then you get into the situation of like, do you really want to, you know, while this is going on, you know, interrupt it and, right. And mess with it?
5: Right.
6: But, you know, Darnold won the Super Bowl.
5: So he gets a little bit benefit of the doubt.
6: Yeah, last season, he was the leader that took us all the way. So
5: what do you mean? Drew Lock also won the Super Bowl. He got a ring for sitting there on the bench the whole time, right?
6: It's just, you know, it's really nice when you have an unfortunate situation like this and the backup that you have is able to pull their weight. That's some good stuff.
5: Yeah, because under Russell Wilson, did we ever really have that? I mean, we had What's-His-Face who was sitting on the bench and then he played like one or two games and did great against Russell Wilson and then... That was the end of that until this team rebuilding stuff. So, yeah, good stuff there. Anywho, while the connection between Locke and JSN has sparked the offense, Seattle's defense has remained its biggest strength. Ooh, I like hearing this kind of stuff. This is good. The better your defense is, the more opportunities your offense gets. See, even Hoffman knows that. Seattle shut down Arizona's run game with rookie Jeremiah Love managing just 29 yards on 9 carries. Okay, he's a rookie going against the Super Bowl champions. So a little take that with a grain of salt. Pressured quarterback Jacoby Brissett, who finished 17 of 28 for 95 yards and a touchdown. The Cardinals were held to 151 yards of total offense. The Seahawks have never lost when holding an opponent to 151 yards or fewer. Do you guys want to jinx everything today? Do you guys want to just keep throwing these out, Como News? Okay, I don't know who your sports guy is over there, but you and I are going to have words. Because even this bandwagon fan says, you don't say things like that in your article. Fun little piece of trivia. But you don't say they've never done this. Like you don't put anybody on the cover of the Sports Illustrated issue as player of the year because then they have a terrible season afterwards. Stop doing that kind of stuff. That's going to wrap it up for us today, my friends. But fear not, we'll be back tomorrow with more insane stories, more exciting guests. Reloaded is up next. You've been listening to the Ari Hoffman Show on Talk Radio 570 KVI.

0: our time with Ari is almost over. But don't worry, we'll give you one more hour. 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
8: When it comes to disease threats, keeping people in the dark is never a good idea. 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Records uncovered by PETA show many carry deadly diarrheal infections that spread to humans. But these laboratories aren't telling state health agencies. 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
9: Chinese President Xi Jinping is set to start his first visit to Washington, D.C. in 10 years. As we hear from Chris Caraggio, President Trump scheduled to meet with President Xi at the White House Wednesday.
10: President Trump is scheduled to meet with Xi at the White House. The two leaders are expected to discuss trade and AI during their second face-to-face meeting this year. Trump and Xi last met with each other in May in Beijing. Xi's visit will also include a state dinner that will reportedly be attended by tech leaders including Jeff Bezos, Elon Musk, Tim Cook, and Sam Altman. I'm Chris Caraggio.
9: U.S. officials met with an Iranian delegation at the United Nations in New York today after President Trump addressed the General Assembly. Trump called the meeting productive and said another one should happen soon. Trump had earlier told the General Assembly he must either make a deal with Iran or annihilate the country. Iran's delegation was in attendance as Trump delivered his remarks. The ICE agent who shot a Venezuelan man in Austin, Texas Sunday was reportedly not wearing a body camera. DHS officials tell NBC News it's not clear why the agent who shot Wilbur Perez was not wearing a camera, as he had been issued one. Perez is being held in a processing facility in South Texas. Texas Democrat there, Joaquin Castro, says that he was in great pain and that he can't move the left side of his body. Reports say Perez was seeking asylum in the U.S., working for DoorDash in Austin when he was shot. Hurricane Polo continues to churn off of Mexico's Pacific coast. The National Hurricane Center says it's a Category 5 storm about 360 miles south-southeast of Manzanillo, Mexico, packing winds of up to 180 miles an hour. Former Vice President Kamala Harris is backing Michigan Democrat Abdul El-Sayed in his bid for the U.S. Senate, joining El-Sayed on the campaign trail today to discuss health care and mental health. I'm Scott Carr.
0: 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Can't get enough of the Ari Hoffman Show? We'll give you one more hour. 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Radio 570 KVI, America's first conservative talk station. It's time for a common sense current in a sea of insanity.
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11: 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A ride at Six Flags is causing severe brain injuries, and I've been on it. Wait a minute, that might explain a few things. But before we get to any of that, my friends, right before we went on air today, I saw this announcement from Tutabella. Now, stop. Let me just give you a little description here. I love pizza. I love pizza. I am obsessed with pizza. Have been for years and years and years and years. When I was a little kid, the rabbi of my synagogue used to do this class you were forced to go to before you got bar mitzvahed or bat mitzvahed. That's when you become a man at 13 or you become a woman at 12. And they would have this class and there was always free pizza. So I went for the free pizza. And I guess they just had a standing order and never altered it based on how many kids were in the class. Because every week, me and this kid named David, we would go head to head with who could eat more pizza. And nobody in the room didn't get a slice. It was just what was left over. One night, three pies. By myself at 13. That's right. I was the pizza eating king. I don't remember if I beat David or not, but both of us ate an insane amount of pizza. I love pizza. Love it. I especially love that New York style with the greasy mess that you can bend in half with the good crust, but not too crunchy. Oh, oh, so good. There was a great kosher pizza place here in Seattle that made that New York style pizza. It's gone. No kosher pizza for me. But whenever I walk by a Tutabella, oh, oh my God, when I smell that pizza, I go, that is what good pizza smells like. Now, you may think I'm wrong. When I smell that Neapolitan stuff, it smells awful to me. I don't know what kind of cheese they use in it. It just smells disgusting. Like, I don't want it. But Tutabella, that's what pizza smells like. When I walk by it in Columbia City, I always go, oh, wish I could go into that place. Literally, at the Puyallup Fair the other day, I went over to Pete's Barbecue. I can't eat any of that stuff because I keep kosher, but the smell, oh, the smell is incredible. Why am I talking about my hankering for pizza? Tutabella posted this right before we went on air today. To our guests, neighbors, and friends, today we are sharing the news that Tutabella's Columbia City and downtown Seattle restaurants, including the Lobby Bar, will close on October 2nd. We also recently closed the Tutabella kiosk restaurants inside the QFC stores in University Village and Kirkland Urban. Wait a minute. You're closing your Seattle stores, but some other ones in the area? Now, I'm going to need some help from the audience here of people who go to Tutabella. Is it too expensive? Is it that the techies like the pizza and there's not enough business for them anymore? Or is it something else? Could something else be happening here? Because they say that Wallingford, Bellevue, and Issaquah will remain open. But will they? When you have a chain of restaurants and you lose a lot of high-paying clientele because they're moving out of Washington State, and they're being replaced with druggies moving into Washington State to feed off of Homeless Inc., that means you're losing a lot of people who pay the bills for your high-priced pizza. I remember when Tutabella opened in Columbia City, or maybe renovated in Columbia City. Maybe that's where they originally started. I don't know. But I remember these things popping up all over the place. And now you're telling me they're closing? I wonder if it's because of this. And I will reach out for comment because this is on the horizon. Remember last week, we told you about how every single Washingtonian could be on the hook for somewhere between $15,000 and $40,000 to convert your home from gas to electric. Now at the Washington State Supreme Court, decide to get rid of the will of the voters, just dump the fact that 2 million people voted for an initiative to make sure that natural gas remains a utility here in Washington. So now, if you get rid of natural gas, you have to convert your home. As we did the math last week, when this happens, because Puget Sound Energy and other utility companies are already saying, or they're already billing you for changes they want to make to the infrastructure for this, when this happens, you could be on the hook for $15,000 to $40,000. Where do I get my math from? Before you even put in a single new appliance, do you need a new drop from the street? If so, you have to pay for that transformer on the street to be upgraded. Do you have to upgrade your electrical panel? Do you need new home runs? That's before you install a single appliance. Now, let's go through some of the appliances you might have to replace, even though they work perfectly fine. They include range. They include ovens. They include your gas barbecue. If it's got a gas thing to the house, I mean, hopefully they'll keep propane going, but who knows? Just a few years ago, they were saying, look at our garbage trucks. They are powered by natural gas. Cleaner, better, more efficient. Remember just a few years ago, they were making you upgrade buildings. Ah, look at it. Natural gas, cleaner, better for everybody. Now, because Jay Inslee wants to try and hit a climate goal, he's never managed to hit a single one before in his life. And because Bob Ferguson goes along with the same insanity, now their hand-picked Supreme Court appointees have overturned this. They have overturned this. And I wonder if the reason they released this thing, because this decision was made back in April, we could tell because one of the justices who signed this thing retired back then. So they've had this decision since April. Was it so that a lot of people would go, what's the point in voting anymore? What's the point in voting if the Washington State Supreme Court can just get rid of these things anytime we want? I'll tell you, my friends, the point in voting is there are 5 Supreme Court justice positions open. 5 out of 9 is a majority. If you change that, you fix this. The decision was 6-3. 3 of the Supreme Court justices realized this is crazy. And in fact, one of them, Justice Mangia, called out the fact that this would disenfranchise voters, called out the fact that this is a major problem that the will of the people is being overturned. We're not surprised by this. But as I'm going through the math, even before you get to the appliances of what this is going to cost, you are somewhere between $15,000 and $40,000 at minimum to adjust the utilities in your house from gas to electric, at minimum. What do you think it costs a restaurant to do the same thing? Well, I don't have to wonder, because a study from UC Davis tells us, a study done in 2025 by UC Davis, examining commercial kitchen electrification, found that converting an existing restaurant can require substantial upfront investment in new cooking equipment, electrical infrastructure, and employee training. Researchers audited an operating Sacramento restaurant that cooked with natural gas and developed an all-electric replacement scenario. The electric equipment needed to replace its existing gas appliances was priced at more than $108,000 That's just the appliances. Just the appliances, including commercial induction ranges, because it has to be contact, electric fryers, convection ovens, and a combi oven. The price did not include significant electrical infrastructure upgrades necessary to supply enough power to an all-electric commercial kitchen. A separate CalNext all-electric commercial kitchen electrical requirement study found that those infrastructure costs alone averaged approximately $160,000 for the full-service restaurants that it analyzed. Anybody good at math here? Unlike Democrats, $108,000 plus $160,000. $268,000 to upgrade your restaurant. And by the way, these are conservative estimates. So over $250,000 so that Jay Inslee can feel good about climate change is what it might cost you. Now, let's go back to Tutabella for a second here. We don't know why they're doing this. They haven't announced why. They just announced that they're closing locations. Can we list this a little bit? Columbia City, downtown Seattle restaurants, including the Lobby Bar. I don't know how many restaurants they have downtown, but let's say that's three. That's $1 million right there. Never mind the kiosks in the QFC stores in University Village and Kirkland Urban. You're talking about easy $2 million for Jay Inslee's climate insanity, where none of this will actually move the needle on climate change. Am I saying the Tutabella is closing their locations for this reason? No, they're leaving a few other ones open. But do you think that maybe it was, well, the techies are moving. Well, we're not seeing as much income as we used to see anymore. Are those upgrades even going to be worth it? Because don't forget, depending on how big your restaurant size is, you may get a discount on buying multiple appliances. But that doesn't change your electrical costs or anything else. So now, thanks to the Washington State Supreme Court, I know a lot of you are listening to me right now and absolutely panicking because you're restaurant owners, because you have businesses that require gas. Is it going to shut off tomorrow? No. But when Puget Sound is good and ready, they're going to say, we are not supplying natural gas anymore. Now there's going to be a rush because all these people went to college and got degrees in lesbian dance theory or underwater basket weaving, as opposed to actual, I don't know, trade school. So we're not going to have enough electricians. Oh, and here's something else. You're going to throw out perfectly good appliances. And what do those new appliances come wrapped in? Styrofoam, plastic, cardboard. All that's going to end up in the dump, including the appliance itself, with lots of metal and plastic inside the appliance itself. This is what is going to happen. Do you think maybe, just maybe, that might be weighing on Tutabella's decision? I'll reach out to them for comment and ask, or maybe I'll just walk into the one near my house, get a little bit of that savory smell of pizza that I can't eat. We go to the KVI studio line, take a call from Hank in Squim. Hank, what's going on?
12: Quick question is, Trump doing that to the press, I think he kind of played into their hand, and they're going to just talk more trash about him now, and it kind of just gives them something to feed on, and I just think it was a big mistake, you know, but that's part of the business he's in. And the other thing is if the voters vote for something in our state and then they overturn, you know, they overrule our vote, and the Supreme Court sticks up for the government and they say, no, we're not going to give you what you voted for, can the citizens of Washington State go to the U.S. Supreme Court to handle that? And the other question is I checked on Google about the population in the state. It says it's grown since 2021. It was like 7,700,000, and now it's 8,100,000. What's moving in?
11: Okay. So those are a lot of great questions. Let's break them down one by one. And if I forget one, let's do it. So let's do it backwards, because that's what I remember. The population studies, you're correct. That's what we've seen. But it's according to the U.S. Census Bureau. And let's not forget there were a lot of problems with the last census. We know that a lot of people were moving here from California to get away from California, but keep their liberal values. We know that over 1 million Californians moved here. I don't think they're all homeless people moving here, but it's a lot of lefty-leaning people. Let's not forget a lot of conservatives moved out. But now the question...
12: A lot of them are in the swim, Ari.
11: Well, yeah, there's that. We know that. Look, a lot of them are in my neighborhood too, man, okay? I mean, look, I know. But a lot of them, I see a lot of California plates all over the place. I don't think they're rental cars. But anywho, what's happening is a lot of other people are moving out, especially people who vote our way. On top of that, recent studies that we have done on the show show that a lot of people with higher income have left, and people with lower income have stayed or moved in. So that's something else. Forget the celebrities for a second. Some other people have moved in, and now you have a lower tax base if they have less money. Okay, question number two, which was President Trump and what he's doing with the media. Yeah, you know what? He might be playing 3D chess, but unfortunately, we're not going to know that until afterwards. And unfortunately, we can make all the guesses we want right now, but that's the concern I have. Is he, or does it just work out the best way possible? Me personally, I would have loved the media to... Well, hang on a second, Hank. Yep. I would have loved for the media to sit there and have to eat all the good news because he can't avoid it. Now, go ahead.
13: The other question was about the Supreme Court.
11: Yeah. Great question. So can the Supreme Court overturn what the Washington State Supreme Court did? Right now it's dead. You have to find a way where this violates federal law. Then you can kick it up the way to go. Now, me, I wonder if it's a violation of the takings clause because they're forcing you to pay all this money. I'm not a lawyer. I've got a few calls out to some other lawyers. Does this thing violate anything else? You have to find a way it violates federal law to kick it up the ladder. Until we do that, we can't really do anything about it. Hank, great questions. Appreciate the call. Appreciate you being part of the show. You want to be part of the show, you give us a call or a text at 206-421-5757. That's 206-421-5757. We go back to the KVI studio line, take a call from Ted in Gig Harbor. Ted, what's up?
14: The joke about the banning of natural gas. The power plants around here don't generate nearly enough electricity to make up the difference.
11: Yep. So what are they going to do? Use nuclear?
14: Wind and solar.
11: That'll definitely fix it right away, right? Because we get so much solar power here in Washington.
14: Right. Here's the kicker in my mind. Until we put the silver stake in the heart of anthropogenic climate change, this is going to go on. Climate change is a con right up there with socialism, aliens from outer space, and multiple genders past man and woman. It's a part and parcel. We have got to kill it, Ari. It is BS.
11: Well, I think everybody's figuring that out. And here's what's fascinating to me. Over the weekend, I had a couple videos go viral where I was talking about this ban. And a lot of people are waking up. In fact, I've been getting messages from more and more people who say they just found my page. So the question is, are we going to have a lot of people? Is there going to be voter backlash this time around or not? You're not wrong. And as I said on Friday, I actually was pulling the numbers on the American Revolution. Ted, were you listening to the show on Friday?
13: No, sir.
11: Okay, good. You're perfect for this. All right, here we go. Do you know what percentage of the income the British were taking from the colonials? Do you have any idea?
13: Oh, it's just a couple percent.
11: You're right. It was somewhere between 1% and 2%. But it was the no representation. I did some analysis with AI. We did some analysis of what you will be paying in your revenue, in your income to Washington State if the income tax goes forward on top of all the other taxes. If you live in Washington State, it'll be around 36% of all your income with the property taxes, with everything. If you live in King County, it'll be 37%. If you live in Seattle, between 38 and 39%. Now, I'm not calling
14: on top of federal.
11: No, that's on top of federal. Okay. So now what you're looking at is that amount of money is now going to Washington State. So So now, think about that for a second. I'm not calling for an open revolution, but something seriously has to change here because we literally went head-to-head with the British for a lot less, and the no representation factor, we don't have any right now.
14: No, none.
11: Yeah,
14: none.
11: Crazy stuff.
14: Yeah.
11: Crazy stuff.
14: So anyway, there's going to be blackouts, Ari. If they do this, there's going to be blackouts. They'll tell customers, I'm sorry, but you're not going to have power for a certain part of the day.
11: Ted, are you saying that when they mandate that the people who signed up stupidly for the thermostats that are controlled by the utility company that actually send out these notices, don't charge your electric car, don't use your appliances, you think that's going to be more common, Ted?
14: Yes.
11: Yes, exactly right. Appreciate the call. Appreciate you being part of the show. You want to be part of the show, give us a call or text at 206-421-5757. That's 206-421-5757. We go back to the KVI studio line, take a call from Rich in Maple Valley. Rich, what's up?
15: Hey, Ari. Great afternoon to you, my brother. I just wanted to say, you know, by the Supreme Court, the state Supreme Court doing the ruling on the natural gas that they did, is that not going to open up the state to a whole bunch of civil lawsuits regarding antitrust and monopolizing?
11: Probably.
15: And also on top of that, they're dismantling some of the dams. And where do we get a lot of our power from other than coal?
11: Let's clarify. Hang on a second, Rich. 1 second. They're not dismantling them. The Democrats want to dismantle them. Now, Donald Trump stopped that. And a lot of our local congressmen who are Republicans worked very hard on stopping that. But that is the Democrats' agenda. And they have studies. And the Biden administration was going to go forward with it. And you're 100% right. Do we really want to be California with rolling blackouts? Appreciate the point. Appreciate you being part of the show. You want to be part of the show, give us a call or text at 206-421-5757. Pam in Lake Stephen says, Ari, I thought the current bill upheld natural gas was just concerning new construction. Okay, so this is something I need to make clear to everybody because a lot of people keep asking me about this. You are correct, but there is nothing to stop them down the road from saying they're not supplying gas anymore. They can mandate that your new construction has to be X. They can mandate that. But down the road, they are currently already charging you more money for these infrastructure upgrades so that they can go all electric. They haven't mentioned how they're going to power it yet. So that's the nuance there, Pam. I hope that explains that to everybody. Appreciate the text. Appreciate you being part of the show. You want to be part of the show, you give us a call or a text at 206-421-5757. That's 206-421-5757. Up next, Ichiro Suzuki comes out of retirement to make the case for saving girls' sports. 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
9: When I was a kid, there were two genders. That's it. Boys could not identify as girls. If a boy went into the girls' locker room when I was a kid, you got sent to the principal's office for many, many reasons. I did know this weird kid who would do that all the time. He did weird things in there. I was not friends with this child. I was not at all. Strange dude. Anywho, we now know that in schools they are teaching you you can be any gender you want. This isn't just in Washington. This is basically in any blue-controlled school district, which is a lot of them. But it doesn't undo biology. This is a story here from MLB.com about former Seattle Mariner Ichiro Suzuki. I'm laughing because I've read the story, but you haven't yet. I'm just going to read from MLB.com, and you tell me what you think. Even at 52 years old, there is not much that Ichiro cannot do on a baseball diamond. No, there's nothing I can't do in a race car. All right, well, the sequel for that hasn't come out yet. We're getting ready for that. The Hall of Famer proved as much when he launched 8 home runs in the Mariners Alumni Home Run Derby last month. As if we needed any more evidence, he provided it with a sterling pitching performance, yes, a pitching performance, at the Tokyo Dome on Sunday. Ichiro was on the mound in an annual All-Star game against the best high school girls baseball players in Japan. And he dominated. Ichiro pitched a complete game shutout. A complete game shutout. Not just one. Shutout. On 127 pitches. With a whopping 17 strikeouts to steer his team to victory. This is just mean. I mean, really mean. Oh, we get to play against Ichiro Suzuki. Woohoo! Oh my God, he can still play. There is a difference between boys and girls. There is a difference between strength. There's a difference between body construction. There's a difference between hormones. And Ichiro Suzuki just proved it again. So let me make sure I got this right. Professional girls teams have been beaten by middle school boys and now 53-year-old retired players. Now, for me, I'm feeling a lot of energy at this. You're like, wait a minute. I'm only 45. Maybe I could play these girls I haven't played in years, and I could win. Oh, wait, that's exactly the problem. That's exactly the problem right there. Boys and girls are built differently. You would think the younger, newer team that plays all the time would beat the aging all-star. No, not the case. This is like when I played Major League Baseball on Nintendo, and a friend of mine came over to play, and I didn't tell him that you can move the ball as you were pitching it. So he would just throw it over there. I would just hit home run after home run. I think the final score was 101 to like 2, right? So this is what we're looking at here. Exactly this. I love how Major League Baseball is like, he's still got it. And I'm like, that's terrible. He's beating up on the girls here in baseball. Not physically. In baseball. Thank you for proving the point yet again that boys and girls are very, very different.

0: have different biology. And that's why we have an initiative to protect girls' sports on the ballot this November.
1: I like that he didn't even, like, let up. He was like, well, you want me to do this? Okay, let's do this.
0: Let's, that's Ichiro. Have you ever known him not to be competitive?
1: I mean, even with high schoolers, he's like, okay.
0: You want the heat? I'll, okay, here's something else for everybody. Have you ever actually had a baseball thrown at you at Major League Baseball speeds? It's terrifying. Kevin, I assume you have.
1: I have not.
0: You have not.
1: No, and what opportunity would I have that? Are you saying like with like pitching machines and stuff like that?
0: So pitching machines are one thing, but a camp I used to go to, they would bring in the Mets and the Yankees to walk around and, you know, and hang out with the kids. Wally Whitehurst, who you have never heard of, because he was a terrible relief pitcher for the New York Mets, came to camp one day. I was sitting there watching the pitching demonstration from just a few feet away. I barely saw the ball. Barely saw it. And that's a D-level Major League Baseball pitcher.
1: I remember the first time going out in the outfield there where you can go by the bullpen out in T-Mobile.
0: Yeah.
1: And seeing that, being around that for the first time, like witnessing it. And that's a ways away. That's like a good 12 feet probably or something. That's even like you just sit there and you go, wow.
0: Yeah. And you hear the whack, whack, whack. Yeah. It's awesome. And I mean that in a scary, horrifying way. Okay, here's something for everybody. Do you know why there's that big black thing in the outfield? Because a ball is going so fast, it's so hard to see that they need that giant black thing so you have a chance of actually hitting it. Now, I know Ichiro wasn't a pitcher, but he's a great fielder. And part of fielding is, wait for it, throwing the ball where you want it to go. Wasn't he an outfielder?
1: Yeah.
0: Yeah. So you got to get the ball from the outfield to the infield. You got to have a cannon to do that. And Ichiro Suzuki had a cannon. This is what we saw happen. So once again, Ichiro Suzuki, thank you for proving that girls sports should be for girls. Do appreciate that. Up next, Katie Davenport from the Post Millennial will be joining us with her bombshell investigation uncovering fraud in Somali daycares in Seattle. Tell you all about it. We come back. You'll listen to the Ari Hoffman Show on Talk Radio 570 KVI.
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9: 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And if you're out at the Puyallup, the Washington State Fair, you can go visit their booths, which are in the showplex, right near our booths when we're going to be there on Friday for Military Appreciation Friday. While I was offline on Monday, massive bombshell investigative report dropped from our friend Katie Davenport over at the Post-Millennial, exposing more of the Somali fraud, or I have to say, alleged Somali fraud in South Seattle. Joining us now to discuss on the KVI studio line, Katie Davenport. Thanks so much for being with us today.
10: Thanks, Ari. Excited to be here.
9: Such a pleasure having you. We haven't had you in a while. So I see this awesome video you put out, and it's right near my neighborhood, as a matter of fact. So let me start with this. Tell everybody what you found when you went out to these houses.
10: Right. Okay. So I hit about three different neighborhoods, Rainier Beach, Tequila, and High Point in West Seattle. And I'm not going to say the big F word that we all know. So I'm going to say misuse of taxpayer funds. But there are three main takeaways. One, a lot of these are either ghost daycares, meaning that they were set up and there's no daycare at all. When I knocked on the door, no one answered, and the neighbors said that they have never seen any kids, and this is for years. And then two, there does seem to be some daycares that have been set up that either have minimal kids or no kids. It might just be their own kids, and they were set up as a scam to get funds. And these daycares have less than a 10-kid capacity on the license. They're only allowed to have 10 kids at most, but they're getting between $40,000 to $70,000 per month. So what I think is happening here, allegedly, is that they are purposefully either inflating their attendance records to receive more funding, or there's absolutely no oversight happening at the DCYF. And then in the High Point neighborhood, which was extremely interesting to me because there were so many Somali run daycares basically on multiple on every block. And what I think is happening here, and some of these neighbors also back this up, was that it's their own families setting up these daycares. So they're kind of just getting, they're banking between $30,000 to $70,000 per month to just watch their own kids.
9: So that's an important point. That right there, sorry to interrupt you, that's a very important point. Because when this first was exposed, what we found out in Washington is, basically, we live down the street, we live down the block from my in-laws, my wife's sister, and my wife's brother. So basically, this whole time, we all could have been getting money for watching each other's kids from the government, and it would have been perfectly legal. And there's a difference between that and the actual daycares themselves, right?
10: Right, yeah, it's insane. But also what you need to realize about the ones in High Point is that this is Seattle Housing Authority. So a lot of them are already on welfare, are already living in low-income housing, and are still somehow netting $30,000, $40,000 per month with daycare subsidies.
9: Insane. Absolutely insane. We're talking with Katie Davenport from the Post-Millennial, who exposed, shall we just say, alleged misuse of taxpayer funds in daycare. Now, Katie, the thing I love about this is you pulled the numbers right out of the Washington checkbook, which basically means you got this from Washington State's own numbers. And any reporter could do this, but you're one of the few I see doing this, not the mainstream media.
10: Right. And, you know, I was actually shocked because I saw Comer News put a report out today on this. And I was like, oh, well, this is great, finally. But it is right there, Ari. It's easy to find. You search Somali daycares. You go onto the DCYF website. You type in the daycare. And, you know, Washington State has made it a little bit more difficult. So you do have to find the owners of the daycares for some of them. Find out the owners, type that in, get the license, and then you just go over to fiscal.wa.gov. You type in the daycare, and all the funding comes up. So I worked really hard on this, and I made sure not to accuse of fraud. That's why I said misuse of taxpayer funds, allegedly. And then I put the stats for how much they're getting.
9: Right.
10: And no one has asked me for a retraction.
9: Right. That's the other thing, right? If you weren't telling the truth about this, you would probably be hit with a whole bunch of lawsuits or cease and desist notices. And when I was doing this kind of stuff back in December, nobody ever actually said what he's saying isn't true. They just called me a racist. Now, Katie, as I understand it, somebody called the cops on you. It's in the video.
10: Yeah. Actually, they called the Seattle police on us twice. And speaking of racism, one of the neighbors was calling us, the rednecks are here, when I was just knocking on one of the doors. The rednecks are here. And then the other one was like, another daycare, which actually I do believe is a legitimate. It is legitimate. Who knows if they're inflating numbers? I don't know about that. But they were like, why would we accept you looking like that?
9: Wow.
10: As if, like, what the heck does that even mean? So I was like, do I have to be Muslim to come to this daycare? But I was very, I think we did a good job on this investigation. And I think it's going to spark some other investigations higher up.
9: I love how you sound like you're speaking in code. So this weekend, I saw you attended the Washington GOP dinner, and they had a certain special guest, Nick Shirley. You get a chance to talk to him at all?
10: I did, and he's great, and he helped boost the investigation I did. But I know that he's here working on some stuff with Jonathan Cho, and that's going to be a good drop. I'm not going to share exactly what it is. But basically, I liked what he said at the GOP dinner. He said, this is going to be up to all of us because the level of fraud is so extensive that it's going to take an army to kind of get it all done. So he said, just investigate, go out and film. And he made a big point as to send journalists some leads because I know I will investigate, Jonathan will investigate, you will, Ari. If people send us leads, we can start investigating and get the attention to the right people and then just go from there and keep going until, you know, all of this fraud is over with because it's a huge abuse of the American taxpayers.
9: Now, full disclosure, Katie and I work together over at the Post Millennial. And actually, Katie, a bunch of people have sent tips through the show before. And some of these I've had a chance to research. Some of them I haven't. But I think I should send them over to you because I'm sure there's some crossover. I know there's a lot of these places. And I assume this isn't going to be the end of your investigation. I assume you're going to go out and do more of this, right?
10: Oh, yeah, this is just the beginning.
9: Awesome. Awesome. Katie Daviscourt, amazing job on this report. Really well done. Well done. Tell people how they can see your work.
10: Thank you. Yes, please follow me on Twitter or now X at Katie Daviscourt. And you can also follow us over at the Post Millennial.
9: Katie Daviscourt from the Post Millennial. Great job. Really stupendous job. Appreciate you joining us today. Appreciate your time. And thanks so much for being here.
10: Thanks, Ari. Bye, guys.
9: Always a pleasure. We got a whole lot more to discuss as the show continues, including the amusement park ride, which is now a subject of lawsuits, which I'm pretty sure did a number on my brain, and that might explain a lot. Give you all details when we come back. 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
5: Welcome back to the Ari Hoffman Show. Just a couple of announcements for everybody. Number one, on Friday, we will be back out at the Washington State Fair, broadcasting from 3 to 5 p.m. I'll be there a little bit earlier than that, so if you want to come by and say hi or say hi during the broadcast, I'll be broadcasting live from 3 to 5 p.m. Would love to see you out there for Military Appreciation Friday. 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Also, new announcement on Monday. At the top of the 4 o'clock hour, which means around 4:05, we are going to have a big announcement, part of the KVI family meeting. It's going to be a huge announcement. It'll be the biggest announcement. You've never heard a bigger announcement before in your life. So you want to make sure to tune in for the KVI family meeting at 4:05-ish on Monday. That's Monday at 4:05. We'll be sending out reminders. We'll be reminding you during the show. You don't want to miss it. All the details for you Monday at 4:05. Okay. Years ago, the first big theme park I went to, and I'm not counting Disney and Universal. Disney and Universal I basically grew up on because my mom's from California, so we used to go to California all the time, and Universal was our go-to place. The rides there are not real roller coasters, except for Space Mountain, right? Back then. Space Mountain was the only real roller coaster at Disney. I don't think they had the Mummy yet, but the Mummy, let's be real, that's like 10 seconds. It's not a real roller coaster. So, the first really big theme park I went to was Six Flags Great Adventure, which is in New Jersey. And it's like I have to explain to you about Jewish world for a second. Passover is a big deal in the Jewish world, where because you have to turn your whole kitchen over to be Passover kosher, which is 20 levels above regular kosher, some people say, screw it, I'm just going away. And they go on vacation. But also, because that's spring break for the Jews, they try to have these places you can go to. And it used to be in New York that some Jewish organizations would rent out Six Flags on the first day of the season. And the Jews would all go to Six Flags and there was kosher or Passover food. But basically, you get the rides to yourself. Now, it's become such a big thing, and it's not exclusive to the Jews anymore for a rent out, that now it's pretty crowded and pretty busy. But back when I went the first time, man, I rode, the Batman ride had just come out. It was brand new. I rode that sucker, I think, six times in a row. I love amusement parks. I love the rides. The crazier the ride, the more likely I am to go on it. So fast forward to a 35-year-old Ari Hoffman from a 12-year-old Ari Hoffman. I've now got three kids. We're actually on one of these Passover programs at a hotel. My in-laws were very nice to take us. And one of the trips was to Magic Mountain in the middle of the week. I had never been to Magic Mountain before, but I'm like, I love Six Flags. Let's go to Six Flags. So we go to Six Flags. We bring the kids. We do everything. And I'm like, that roller coaster there looks insane. It looks awesome. It was called the X2. Now, the X2, let me explain to you how this roller coaster works. You're inside the sucker, but the car, the pod that you're in, is spinning while you're roller coastering. Now, I have never been in so much pain before in my life. Let me tell you what you have to do to get on this sucker. Before they'll even let you on the ride, there were detectors if you had anything in your pockets, and they had lockers, and you had to lock your stuff in the pockets because the ride is so insane, they don't want to go get your cell phone or your keys or whatever it is later, and they don't want the stuff flying at other people. You had to lock your stuff up. I came off this ride so dizzy, so nauseous, I thought to myself, I'm old. At 35, this is it. I am done with my roller coaster career. At the ripe old age of 35, I am done. And I was sad. And I waited a little while. We had lunch. I took the kids on a few smaller rides while I sat off. And my wife was saying, Ari, are you okay? Like, you do not get shaken by this stuff. My wife is the one who usually goes, I'll wait here with the bags. That's my wife, right? I'm usually the one who's like, let's go, right? So later, I went on Batman. And I went on a few other rides once I felt better. And I still didn't feel great. And I thought, maybe this is it. Maybe I'm done. Since then, I realized, nope. It was the ride. That ride was so nauseating. And actually, there's a sequel to this story. So at the time, I owned the big event rental company. And there's this big convention in Florida, which you can go to. And at the convention, you could buy any ride. You could buy any video game. You could buy any concession. It's all there on display. And they have people who are selling roller coasters. And they brag about the things they've designed. We designed Batman. We designed the Riddler. We designed this. And this one company is going, we designed the X2 at Magic Mountain. And I remember I was with my father-in-law, and we both go, not talking to those guys, because that thing is a death trap, an absolute death trap. Turns out I wasn't alone. Normally, when people sue an amusement park, I go, fraudsters. Fraudsters. You are liars. You couldn't handle it. You want to take these people for all they're worth? When I saw this article about the X2 being what's responsible for catastrophic brain injuries, I went, yep. I know firsthand how nauseous I got on that ride, how dizzy I got on that ride. According to, which outlet is this, KTLA in LA, three lawsuits were filed this week. Lawyers announced, all in regard to alleged catastrophic brain injuries sustained by riders of the X2 roller coaster at Six Flags Magic Mountain. According to a media release from Dordick Law Corporation, which handled those lawsuits, more than 100 riders alleged they sustained brain injuries on the coaster. 100 people. Now, you know what my question would be? If you sent out a survey to anybody who's ever been to Six Flags, Magic Mountain, you said, have you been on the X2? Would you go again? why or why not? Because I would love to go back to Magic Mountain. I haven't had the opportunity to do so. I will never get on that ride again for the rest of my life. It's so bad. Kevin shaking his head at me. Is there a ride like that you've been on before?
6: I'm just not a roller coaster guy. I'll do the small ones, but the big ones, it's just not worth it for me. I don't like the sensation of like that free fall. Your stomach goes up. I don't like that stuff, man.
5: So I love that. And actually, when I was running the youth department, and I knew all the rides at Universal and Disney and all that stuff really, really well. I knew where the cameras were. So what's funny is you see all the kids. We have these pictures hanging up in the youth lounge. You see all the kids going, ah! And then there's me just sitting there chilling. Because I know the cameras, so I'm just waiting for that moment. I'm just chilling. Or I give like a thumbs up or a peace sign or whatever it is. I love that stuff.
6: I remember going on the New York, New York coaster down in Vegas.
5: Yeah.
6: Way back in my 20s. And I didn't enjoy that very much. And I was there recently, not too long ago. My niece, maybe like 10, 11 or whatever. She really was like, I really want to go on that. Nobody, my brothers, her brother, no one wanted to go. And I said, look, if you really, really want to go, I'll go. Even though I hate it. Mm-hmm. And we got up there to the line. She looked at it and she's like, maybe next time. I was like, I'm good with that.
5: You know what's funny? I've never actually been on that roller coaster. I've been to Vegas a bunch of times. I've just never had the opportunity. Because one time I'm with my wife. What am I going to do? Make her stand there and hold the bags without me? That's not cool. I just haven't had the opportunity to go on that roller coaster. It looks pretty awesome. I would love to go on that. I love all this kind of stuff. I love the wooden roller coaster at the Washington State Fair. I love this stuff. And yet I would never get on the X2 again if you paid me. I went bobsledding once. I went out to Utah one time. I went bobsledding. That is the only thing I can compare it to. It was that painful. They told you in the bobsled, the G-forces beforehand, the G-forces are going to hit you. Don't put your head down. Guess who got stuck with his head down? His head's banging off the walls like a pinball machine. Two things I will never do again in my life. Bobsledding and the X2. And vote Democrat. Those are the three things I will never do again in my life. 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
13: Teacher Lauren Johnson returned all the graded essays but one. 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
16: President Trump says a meeting between U.S. and Iranian officials took place at the United Nations in New York. While addressing the U.N. General Assembly in New York today, Trump said he believes Iran won't make a deal with the U.S. until after the midterm elections.
17: The president addressing the U.N. General Assembly Tuesday morning said he has a big decision to make on Iran.
18: Will a deal be made with Iran that lets them rebuild and create a far greater country than it ever was before? Maybe one of the greatest in the Middle East or even the world? Or do I annihilate the Islamic Republic?
17: Trump said he believes a deal will come. He also called on the rest of the world to put economic pressure on Iran. In New York, I'm Sarah Lee Kessler.
16: Chinese President Xi Jinping's headed to Washington, D.C. on Wednesday. His first visit will take place to the nation's capital in 10 years. President Trump scheduled to meet with Xi at the White House during his visit, and the two leaders are expected to discuss trade and artificial intelligence during their second face-to-face meeting this year. Trump and Xi last met with each other in May in Beijing. Reports say the visit will include a state dinner attended by tech leaders like Jeff Bezos, Elon Musk, Tim Cook, and Sam Altman. In front of the UN General Assembly today, President Trump said he'd like to rebrand the name artificial intelligence to super intelligence, insisting the U.S. will not stifle the growth of the emerging technology, saying the Justice Department will rein it in if necessary. A group of hackers is claiming to have breached FBI files. The group known as Shiny Hunters said today it had stolen data on a large number of FBI employees. The agency says in a statement it's aware of the claims and is investigating. A Reuters report says Shiny Hunters is claiming it targeted the agency in response to a recent FBI announcement regarding the group's methods. I'm Scott Carr.
19: 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Brian here, and I wish I would have called Dr. Jack and Dr. Megan when I was told at a younger age that I had cataracts. I didn't, so someone else did the procedure, and I had LASIK done. And still, once I hit 50, I had to use readers. I didn't think there was anything that could be done at that point, so imagine how great it felt when Dr. Jack said, Brian, I believe RLE surgery will work great for you. 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
16: President Trump has now officially named Secretary of State Marco Rubio as the permanent National Security Advisor, the first person to hold both titles since Henry Kissinger. Rubio had been serving the role in an acting capacity after the former National Security Advisor Mike Waltz left last year. Following the Signalgate scandal, in which administration officials used the unclassified Signal messaging app to discuss secret military strikes against Houthi rebels in Yemen. An asylum seeker from Venezuela who was shot by ICE agents in Austin Sunday will not be deported yet. An attorney for Wilber Garces Perez has been trying to prevent him from being sent back to Venezuela.
20: We have filed a federal lawsuit, and the judge has ordered that he be present at the first hearing.
16: Kate Lincoln Goldfein says her client remains at an ICE processing center with a bullet still in his back. He was shot by an ICE officer while working as a DoorDash driver. DHS officials say in a statement the 28-year-old had missed a court hearing and was therefore ordered deported by a judge. New York City Mayor Mamdani is again exchanging barbs with Israeli leaders. Natalie Migliori with the latest.
21: On CNN, the mayor had no hesitation calling for Israeli Prime Minister Benjamin Netanyahu's arrest upon his arrival.
22: And if the International Criminal Court deems someone worthy of an arrest because of a violation of those laws, then who are we to say that anyone should be above that?
21: Netanyahu not holding back.
23: Shame on you, Mr. Mamdani. Shame on you for supporting the Hamas terrorist monsters who butchered our people.
21: It comes as the Israeli UN ambassador calls on Mamdani to focus on New York City's problems instead of promoting anti-Semitism.
16: It looks like the NFL plans to go ahead with Sunday's game in Rio de Janeiro despite concerns about the playing surface. Pro Football Talk reports the league will likely allow the Cowboys and Ravens to meet at Marcana Stadium despite frequent rain and soccer games leaving the turf in what's been described as deplorable condition. I'm Scott Carr.
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26: He's here. He's here. Now, broadcasting from the underground command post, deep in the bowels of a hidden bunker, somewhere under the brick and steel of a nondescript building, we've once again made contact with our leader, my

0: our number, 877-381-3811, 877-381-3811. I hope those of you who celebrate, I guess is the word, Yom Kippur, had a good, great service and event. I know we did with our Chabad rabbi, Chaim Cohen. It was fantastic. And as Jews know, most Gentiles probably know, but maybe not, is the holiest of the holy holidays that we Jews, you know, abide by, adhere to, celebrate. Great Day of Atonement. So here I am, freshly atoned. All right, ladies and gentlemen, I want to talk to you, Mr. and Mrs. American, talk straight about a few things. Number one, when the war in Iran began, spectacular things took place for a period of about 3 or 4 weeks. In what was a massive military operation with our allies, Israel, side by side, doing massive destruction to the Iranian war machine. Khomeini was taken out in less than 24 hours, as was much of the upper tier of the regime. For reasons never really articulated and unknown to a lot of us, particularly who those of us who supported this effort and still do, there was a sudden stop to military activities. I mean, very sudden. And attempts to negotiate with the regime, which went on for a significant period of time with a couple of stops in between for 2 or 3 days of military action. General Cooper, who is the head of CENTCOM and really who oversees direct action there, he said in 2 or 3 weeks they would have hit all their military objectives, but it was stopped. And the envoys were sent, and the VP was involved, and we had negotiations. As time went on, at one point, we had a memorandum of understanding. Yours truly was one of the loudest critics of this. First of all, it was withheld from us. And then secondly, the details didn't make any sense to me, and I went through them both here and on television. The MOU eventually went, how do I even put it? It went the way of so many agreements with the Iranian regime on its own, really. On its own, really. And so we've gone back and forth. Now we have, for some time, an economic boycott in many ways, and sanctions and blockade against the regime, hoping if we choke it off enough economically, they'll come to the table, or it might even collapse. It's gone on for a long time. And in part, that has caused the price of gasoline to go up and diesel fuel. But not in and of themselves. There have been other reasons for it, particularly diesel fuel, in the war between Russia and Ukraine, as the president has pointed out. We've reached another point, as the president stated at the UN today. He says, I have a big decision to make, and that decision is whether negotiations can achieve something significant or I obliterate them. Now, we've heard this sort of thing before, right? And we now have a report that I've just read, I believe it was in the New York Post, that the Arab states, again, are urging the president not to take that kind of military action. And they have urged the president, really, from the beginning, not to take military action. And I think they've had undue influence on the administration, on the envoys, as has Turkey. Now, that said, the president has done more to address the Iranian regime its nuclear program than any president since 1979. That is in the history of this battle, where Iran has really fought a one-way war against us and we barely reacted. As they killed American citizens and American military personnel, we did very little in response. That's not the case anymore. That's very important to understand. That's number one. Number two, economically, they are in a grave situation. Certainly the people are, but the people are different than the regime. The regime seems to keep plugging along. There's that. Number three, the president has been undermined by the isolationists in our party, as well as the Democrats who have desperately sought this result because they believe and know that it helps them electorally and in the polls. So when you hear these things about, well, you know, gas prices are up and it's the war and so forth and so on, this is exactly what the Democrats have been pushing for and why they have given aid and comfort to our enemy. Actually, all of our enemies, but this enemy in particular. The isolationists have done exactly the same thing. When you start a war, you got to finish the war. Or you wind up with a forever war, or you wind up with a defeat. And this is what we've been trying to avoid, right? You're not going to be able to contain the Iranian regime, not by economics, by themselves. It's not going to happen. This is why I've said now, 6-7 months, Mr. Producer, arm the Iranian people. Because we know in the past the Reagan Doctrine has worked, and it helped even bring down the entire Soviet Union. It worked in our hemisphere, it worked in northwestern Africa, it worked in Afghanistan. Arm the freedom fighters, arm the people, arm the resistance, arm the opposition. But we haven't done it. I think too many of the advisors in the White House and elsewhere are doves. They're pacifists. They're isolationists. And I don't think their advice has been particularly good. I also think if we have generals who choose not to win this war, don't know how to win this war, and I'm not talking about Cooper, I'm talking about Kane in particular, then you replace them with generals who can and will. Presidents have done that in the past, including Lincoln during the Civil War, but even during World War II, FDR via Marshall might from time to time move generals around and put them in different priority positions based on their capabilities. We have generals today that have never won major wars because we haven't won major wars in a long time. So many of them aren't used to it or may not know how to do it. I don't know if that's the issue. I don't know if the lobbying internal to the White House is the issue. I don't know if it's the CIA and other intelligence entities that we have, if they're risk averse. I don't know what it is. But this situation cannot go on forever, even though we have think tank types all over the internet saying, we're winning, let's keep doing this, let's keep doing this. Just be patient. I will tell you this, we are winning. But why should we be patient? Why don't we finish them off? Being patient doesn't guarantee anything. Defeating them guarantees victory. And that's what I believe. We're so close to the midterms now, 6 weeks away. And this isn't the only thing that requires focus. There are other things, too. I'm noticing something I've noticed in the past, that some of the rhinos, real rhinos, not what these fools call rhinos, Republicans in name only, basically those are liberal Republicans. I notice that several of them are now trying to find their own path. That is a disaster. There's no great demand in this country, I don't think in any district, for a rhino. there need to be stark contrasts made with the enemy, and the Democrat Party is the enemy. There need to be stark contrasts made. Not confusing and confounding the voter. I don't think it helps when we talk up Mondami and somehow highlight him when he is the enemy. He's a Marxist Islamist. He's a Jew hater. He's destroying the city of New York. He's an American hater. He's an Italian hater. He's a Christian hater. He's all those things. I really don't think that that provides the stark contrast that we need, that we must have. They're good guys and they're bad guys. We're the good guys, they're the bad guys. And the bad guys need to be defeated, whether it's the Iranian regime or whether it's the DSA and the Democrat Party. So we're starting to see some rhinos who seem to think it's smart politics to run on their own. What should they run on, Mark? They can run on a number of things. They can run on solid conservative principles. They ought to try that from time to time. And there are many, many accomplishments in this administration, economically as well, that can be highlighted and should be highlighted. If you want to be a senator, for example, you have to have the ability to articulate your positions and contrast them with the opponent. And these opponents are really weak. I just find it outrageous that so many of them are incapable of it. But we can get the sense of what's going on right here on this program, on the Mark Levin program. We've put out offers. I don't beg people to come on this show ever. You have some host, look at this and this and this guy's here and I'm this and I'm that. I don't focus this show. Look. It's the Mark Levin show, but it's really the American people show. That's what it is. So you got people who want to be seen and heard. I'm not somebody who needs to be seen or wants to be seen. I don't need to prove myself. Respect your audience. Respect your audience's intelligence. That's the way I roll. That's the way I roll. But I want you to understand, and some of these people have been on this program before, that some of these rhinos who had been in touch with us are no longer reachable. They're no longer reachable. So what are they doing? They're resorting to who they are and what they believe will win. And it won't win. It's not going to help them. It's simply not going to help them. Now, while the left tries to create this program and me as controversial, and that's what they always do to us, that's what they do to the Goldwater and Reagan and Buckley and Trump. And no. What I say is factual. What I say is something that most of you agree with. But if somebody's trying to play clever, they're not going to win this election. It's not going to happen. We'll be right back.
1: Mark Levin.
0: I want you to think about something. 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
6: face. May 15, 9 a.m. Two women quietly waiting at the doctor's office. Woman 1 says, "Cold day, huh?" Woman 2, "What's that?" Woman 1, "Kinda cold today." Woman 2, "Yeah, wasn't expecting that." Woman 1, "What is it, 47 degrees? Woman 2, "No, more like 45. Woman 1, yeah, makes sense. At least it's not raining. Woman 2, "That would be sad." Woman 1, "So sad." Woman 2, "Ah, the weather." Woman 1, "Crazy." 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

0: The Arab countries have had way too much influence on what we're doing in this war. On multiple occasions, and for reasons I do not understand, we listen to them. Obviously, they're worried about their oil facilities and their populations and so forth, but the Iranian regime has killed an awful lot of Americans, threatens us with nuclear war. What was that phrase the vice president used, Mr. Producer, about alignment? The Arabs are not aligned with us. That's not our interest. And they're going to do damage to these oil facilities no matter what. And I've told you this many times before. None of this is new to you. They're hoping the Democrats take one or both houses of Congress. And then you'll have Republicans running for the hills. And that will put an end to the war. That's the hope. You're going to have isolationists, woke right types in the Republican sphere doing the same thing. Everybody blame us for the Trump administration and his war effort. So, personally, this isn't the way I would do this. I would just tell the Arab countries that we'll do everything we can in a defensive posture. But in their case, but that we need to take this regime out. There were no real grave downsides to training and arming the Iranian people. And I think, as I've said for months to you, Mr. and Mrs. America, this will be the greatest question I think history will have if we've not been doing it. For nearly 3,000 years, Homer's epic poem, The Iliad, has shaped the literary and moral imagination of the West. More than a story of war and legendary heroes, it's about honor, courage, leadership, friendship, sacrifice, and what it means to live a noble life. Achilles is the greatest warrior among the Greeks, but his greatest struggle is not only against the Trojans, it is against his own anger, pride, and grief. 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
1: I'll just read to you what I just posted, or we're posting right now. And I speak with you because I tell you what I honestly feel. That's the way we work here. Certainly one of the questions military historians will have in the decades ahead is why we did not arm the Iranian people early in this war, a tremendous asset left out of the war effort. There doesn't appear to have been any great effort to undertake this. And why we sidelined the Israelis, another huge asset. There was no reason to tap the brakes early in this war, and expectations of negotiated settlements were overblown. Then all the talk about non-existent off-ramps. Maybe time for some new advisors. It's worth a thought. You think that's too out there, Mr. Perdue? I don't. And it's really consistent with everything I've been saying for months. For literally months. So there needs to be sort of a counterweight to the isolationists and the pacifists in the administration and outside the administration. That's what I think. U.S. holds 3 hours of talks with Iran on sidelines of the U.N. after Trump threatened to drive them into hell during a speech. Well, let's see how that turns out. You know, every time we have this challenge made, we talk about it, we sit on the edges of our seats, and they're not going to be driven into hell. They have to be destroyed. And in order to destroy them, it also takes people inside the country seeking to destroy them, being armed, and overtaking them. And one of the reasons I'm troubled by the sidelining of the Israelis is because they knew where a lot of these bodies were buried, so to speak. And maybe they're still providing us with that information, but, you know, I'm not aware of too many major military operations where we've been incredibly successful, where we have sidelined one of the most effective allies on the face of the earth. Why? Because Saudi Arabia doesn't like it? Because Qatar doesn't like it? Because Turkey doesn't like it? Who cares? Who cares what they like or don't like? We need stark contrasts to win this election. Stark contrasts between us and them. I was surprised at the extent to which the President Mamdani met and talked. And I don't see Mamdani patting the president on the back. I don't see Mamdani talking about, certainly not publicly, all the wonderful things that he and the president, the Republicans, can do together. The president continues to put his hand out, pats him on the back, and so forth. I don't see an equivalent response. But that's not even my point. My point is he's a Marxist Islamist. His Jew hatred is through the roof, as is his wife. His attacks on Netanyahu, being a war criminal, are just outrageous. What he's done to the city of New York already, and Republicans all over New York and in the city are running for office, pointing out what a disaster he is, it doesn't help them when it is said how we can work together and so forth and so on, when he won't work together. And if the Democrats win the midterm elections, Mamdani and the DSA and the Democrats are going to go full bore trying to destroy the president, his family, the presidency, and everything else. And everything else. He's not somebody you can make a deal with. He's a revolutionary, in my view, in his view. You got candidates running. You got Bruce Blakeman, a tremendous candidate, running for governor, who lays into this guy, Mondami, lays into Hochul. And so you've got people out there, might be on the fence, might go one way or the other. Not a lot, but a few, and that's enough. Or some, well, now, wait a minute. You know, today this was said about Mondami, regardless of what Blakeman says or somebody else says. You see my point, Rich? So the Republicans, the administration, they need to be on message. Consistent, pounding away, exposing these people. They don't even have to, you know, deceive anybody about who these other people are. They are rabid revolutionaries. They are extremists. And you need to make that stark contrast if you're going to win, especially if you're going to win in a marginal district, a marginal state, or even in a purple or blue state or district. You've got to make these contrasts. Or why would a Democrat vote Republican? You're going to say, okay, well, if it's good enough for him, it's good enough for me. There need to be stark contrast made. So what I'm seeing, when I see the rhinos kind of pulling out on their own, I see some confusion about messaging and a lack of stark contrast being made. It's worrisome. It's troubling. And we're going to do everything we can to rally and to push, get the vote out. But everybody has to have their oar in the water, going in the same direction, paddling the same way. Paddling the same way. Circling back, the Iranian regime would love nothing more than the Democrats to take the House and the Senate and Netanyahu to lose his election bid on October 27th. That will be a victory for them, and there's no question about it. It will be a victory for them. No question about it, in my mind. And we have a lot of things to run on and against. With the Democrat Party, their radicalism, their policies, plus so many of the policies that have been put in place by the President and the Republicans have been absolutely superb. Absolutely superb. And pick 3, 4, 5 of them and ram them home. Keep hitting it. Keep hitting it. Keep hitting it. But we can't have at the federal level, you know, embracing Mondami, at the state level, trashing Mondami, at the local level, trashing him. And then we can't have these rhinos who go off on their own and, you know, undermine the unity of the party and so forth and so on. And this is what's happening. Then we have another factor, the woke right, R-E-I-C-H. Many of them want a defeat for the Republicans because they view it as a victory for them. They also view it as an opportunity for them. And they are going to say, see, Trumpism doesn't work. Conservatism doesn't work. This doesn't work. The Republican establishment, everybody's a rhino. They don't know what the word means, so they throw it around. Everybody's a rhino. Follow us, the nationalist populists. We're not that big on the Constitution either. You know, they're not. We're not that big on capitalism either. We think socialism lights the way to go. You've heard them. You've heard them. Forget about Israel and the Jews. Embrace the Islamists and Islamism. That's the future. That's where the votes are. That's their position. That's who they are. And they will view this a defeat for the Republicans as an opportunity for them to remake the Republican Party, which would be a complete disaster. We have enough trouble as constitutional conservatives dealing with the Republican Party. But that's their goal. That's their goal. Big problem. We're Steady Eddie here. I can't control what the Republicans are doing. I can't control what the White House does. I can't control what we do at the state level and so forth. I'm not a general. I can't control this war. I give you my opinions on what I think are the best ways to approach these things based on my historical knowledge as well as experience that you and I have witnessed. And whether it's the war or whether it's the political process, you know, I've witnessed a lot and so have you. And we've talked about it together for nearly a quarter of a century. We know how to win, you and I. We know what it takes. But do the others? I'll be right back.
0: Mark Levin.
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4: I am ready to...

both houses of Congress. And Netanyahu loses in Israel, the Iranian regime will claim victory. And they'll be more emboldened than ever. It'll be more emboldened than ever. Don't you think, Rich? There's no question. There's no question. And this is something I'm trying to get us to avoid. Truthfully. And we shall see. All right, let's see here. I have the weirdest printer. Two of them. They're just so weird. And I say that because it was working all weekend, and then I'm going to print things, and it's dead. And what'll happen is about 3 in the morning, it'll start printing again. So I don't have to rely on Wi-Fi now. I have a direct plug-in, right, Rich, right here. 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We will welcome you with open arms. Yes, indeed. Now, the one thing that can change everything, in addition to what I've said about what I feel the Republicans need to do and the White House needs to do, is us. That is, we need to turn out and vote. We must not be dispirited. The other side seeks to do grave damage to our country, to our lifestyles, to the lifestyles of our children and grandchildren. That should be reason enough to vote. Now, for a lot of people, it's not, but for us, it should be. And we are not going to accept surveys and polls as the final decision makers. We are the final decision makers, okay? So we will make these decisions. Now, the truth is, I can't reach 330 million people. I can't reach 180 million people. We can reach 14, 15 million people, not all of whom can vote for a number of reasons, age or whether they're citizens or not. But when you think about it, if each of you can convince 10 or 15 people, or at least talk to them, then we're in business. Then we're in business. And that's why I've always said that you're the Thomas Paines
You're the Paul Revere's. You're the people, Mr. and Mrs. America, that can make things work and make sure the trajectory is right. We are always underestimated on this program in conservative talk radio. President doesn't underestimate us. Governor DeSantis doesn't underestimate us. I had a good talk with him today. Senator Cruz doesn't underestimate us. I had a good talk with him today. I'm just pointing out that the internet world and the podcast world, very, very toxic, very, very focused on young people, even many who can't even vote. But we are focused on everybody. Everybody. And so it is important that we win the midterm elections. It is important that we not be dispirited. It is important that no matter what happens overseas, no matter who meets with whom, no matter if a candidate is going their own way rather than the right way, that we do what we must do and vote for the Republican on the ballot, even if you have to hold your nose. Because the Democrat on the ballot, in virtually every single circumstance, is not only worse, they're going to vote for leadership that will be a disaster for the country. What's on the ballot is the Supreme Court of the United States and its independence. What's on the ballot is whether we maintain a secure border or another open border. What's on the ballot is whether they turn Obamacare into a national health care program and destroy all your private health insurance and drive up costs that are unbelievable. What's on the ballot is your right to vote and to have an impact if you live in three-fourths of the other states, because they want to change that too. What's on the ballot is whether there is a permanent majority in the Senate by creating four more Senate seats in D.C. and Puerto Rico, or whether you're going to be able to have a Republican majority at some point. What's on the ballot is capitalism versus socialism. What's on the ballot is Americanism versus Marxism. What's on the ballot is whether you're a constitutional conservative or a national NatCon, woke right, authoritarianism. All of this is on the ballot. All of it. We'll be right back.

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6: Chinese President Xi Jinping is set to start his first visit to Washington, D.C. in 10 years. As we hear from Chris Caraggio, President Trump scheduled to meet with President Xi at the White House Wednesday.
7: President Trump is scheduled to meet with Xi at the White House. The two leaders are expected to discuss trade and AI during their second face-to-face meeting this year. Trump and Xi last met with each other in May in Beijing. Xi's visit will also include a state dinner that will reportedly be attended by tech leaders including Jeff Bezos, Elon Musk, Tim Cook, and Sam Altman. I'm Chris Caraggio.
6: U.S. officials met with an Iranian delegation at the United Nations in New York today after President Trump addressed the General Assembly. Trump called the meeting productive and said another one should happen soon. Trump had earlier told the General Assembly he must either make a deal with Iran or annihilate the country. Iran's delegation was in attendance as Trump delivered his remarks. The ICE agent who shot a Venezuelan man in Austin, Texas Sunday was reportedly not wearing a body camera. DHS officials tell NBC News it's not clear why the agent who shot Wilbur Perez was not wearing a camera, as he had been issued one. Perez is being held in a processing facility in South Texas. Texas Democrat there, Joaquin Castro, says that he was in great pain and that he can't move the left side of his body. Reports say Perez was seeking asylum in the U.S., working for DoorDash in Austin when he was shot. Hurricane Polo continues to churn off of Mexico's Pacific coast. The National Hurricane Center says it's a Category 5 storm about 360 miles south-southeast of Manzanillo, Mexico, packing winds of up to 180 miles an hour. Former Vice President Kamala Harris is backing Michigan Democrat Abdul El-Sayed in his bid for the U.S. Senate, joining El-Sayed on the campaign trail today to discuss health care and mental health. I'm Scott Carr.
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6: Now that Texas, which typically has some of the cheapest gas in the U.S., is on the verge of $4 a gallon gas, the agriculture commissioner there, Sid Miller, is again calling on the governor to suspend the state's 20 cent per gallon tax on gas. Governor Greg Abbott is saying the only thing that'll bring down the price at the pump is an end to the war with Iran.
9: Here's the deal. We all know what the solution is. As long as that war continues, the price is going to stay high.
6: There's questions about whether the governor could suspend the state's gas tax by himself without a move by the legislature. There will be no criminal charges in the death of Mississippi College football player Nolan Wells, at least for now. Wells is the 18-year-old who disappeared while celebrating the 4th of July with friends on Mississippi's Barrier Islands. He was found in the waters off Horn Island 2 days later. As NBC's Emily Aikida reports, authorities had previously believed that Wells had drowned, pending a full review of the evidence.
10: A grand jury unanimously finding no evidence of criminal wrongdoing, according to a report released overnight by the Jackson County District Attorney. The report saying his death was consistent with drowning.
6: She says a grand jury examined all case materials, including a completed autopsy report, but that members of Wells' family and their civil rights attorney, Ben Crump, still have questions.
10: Crump saying, quote, "This grand jury result leaves us with more questions than answers." Releasing an independent autopsy conducted for the Wells family focused on injury to the back of Wells' head. The grand jury report had said that injury was not fatal.
6: Forecasters point out the Atlantic region's experience a record-breaking hurricane season with none forming so far. Experts say it's the first season since 1914 to get this far into September without a hurricane, despite six named tropical storms. They attribute it directly to the El Nino effect, which has contributed to more active hurricane conditions in the eastern Pacific. I'm Scott Carr.
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13: He's here. He's here. Now, broadcasting from the underground command post, deep in the bowels of a hidden bunker, somewhere under the brick and steel of a nondescript building, we've once again made contact with our leader, Mark Levin.
14: America, Mark Levin here. Our number, 877-381-3811, 877-381-3811. The president at the UN today, cut one, go.
15: Since I took office, we have created more than 1 million new private sector jobs, and more Americans are working today by far than ever before. Last week, it was announced that the poverty rate has reached its lowest level in American history. We lifted 1.5 million Americans out of poverty last year alone, another record. The African American and Hispanic American poverty rates are at all-time lows. Real household incomes for Americans have soared to the highest level in history, 87,000 on average, surpassing the prior record that I set in my first term. From day one, my administration has worked to remove every single unnecessary regulation and obstacle to doing business in America. We passed the largest tax cuts in American history, and as a result, more money is being invested in the United States right now than has ever been invested in any nation anywhere in the world.
14: His UN speech was fantastic on multiple levels, by the way. Just fantastic. Cut two to go.
15: The United States also totally rejects any attempt to construct a globalist scheme to control for the artificial intelligence being spoken of so much now, hereinafter officially called super intelligence, changing the name, and that the use of the word artificial makes intelligence fake. It makes it sound fake, and it is not fake. It's actually amazing, but we have to be careful. In fact, it is exactly the opposite of what it purports. From this point forward, all of United States documents and hopefully the world's will be changed to use the much more accurate term super as opposed to artificial. So it's super intelligence.
14: Now, let me stop you right there, and I didn't really want to, but let me do it. You might say, well, why does he focus on this? I'll tell you why. Language means a lot. The use of words means a lot. How you characterize things, how you identify things, that means a lot. The left does it all the time. And the president is exceptional at it, pushing back in the other direction. Very, very important. Go ahead.
15: The new world of superintelligence dash SI. SI. Let's see if that goes. It sounds much better. It is much better, and it's much more accurate. Let's see if I have any power. Maybe I do, and maybe I don't. We're going to find out pretty soon.
14: All right. Let's keep rolling here. Cut three. Go.
15: Superintelligence. Every major new technology brings challenges, and superintelligence is no exception. Yet the very same people who said we'll all be dead in 12 years because of global warming, a name since reborn to climate change because the planet was cooling, not warming, and nobody was dead. These are the same people that are now saying that AI is going to kill us all, that robots are going to attack us, and that everything is going to be a total disaster. Same group of people. This is the group that came up with the Russia, Russia, Russia hoax, the Ukraine, Ukraine, Ukraine hoax, climate change, open borders. Whoever wins AI, you have to remember this, and now I say, whoever wins SI, whoever wins superintelligent wins. That's the group that wins. And we're leading now over China by a lot and everyone else, and we're going to keep it that way. We're going to keep it very, very straight and very strong. I'm not going to stifle growth of something that will be bigger than the Industrial Revolution. Many say bigger than the Industrial Revolution or the Internet itself. And we will be very careful, and that's why we have a Department of Justice, and we've already used it having to do with this very subject and used it very powerfully. Everything worked out very well and very quickly. And other law enforcement bodies that will rein things in if we have to do that. But we will only encourage superintelligence. We're going to encourage it, not rein it in. We're going to watch it closely through the Department of Justice.
14: Mm-hmm. Now, Iran, cut four, go.
15: I call on all nations to join us in enforcing the complete economic isolation of Iran until they stop their attacks on commercial shipping, relinquish their nuclear ambitions, and cease their support of terror. The terrorist regime is behaving badly, not because they are strong and confident, but because they are weak and desperate. If we stand united, we will soon see a world free of the last 51-year menace of Iranian terror, and oil prices will come plummeting down even lower than they were at the start of the conflict. And they were very low. In the United States, they were really low. With courage and resolve, anything is possible. Big changes can happen and happen fast.
14: Cut five, go.
15: The United States is equally opposed to the out-of-control institution known as the International Criminal Court. We will never allow U.S. service members or anyone else.
14: Let me explain what this is. It's an international court with judges from other countries, prosecutors from other countries. It's in The Hague. And they assert the right to indict, that is, to charge our soldiers, our politicians, our president, vice president, the secretary of war, the secretary of state, and to hold trials overseas. We have refused to sign up to that for years. The Israelis, obviously, they don't want anything to do with that either. A number of countries don't, but some do. What's happening is complaints are being filed, like from Ireland and South Africa, against the Israelis, and then they open an investigation, and you see what they tried with Netanyahu. Turns out the prosecutor was busy molesting women. They had to take him off the case. They never actually went to Israel or went to Gaza to investigate anything. And this is where Mamdani's saying, see that? He's guilty of, or they are, the country of Israel, and he's the prime minister of war crimes. Well, that was never actually found, but you understand what's going on here. The president has said, we're not doing anything with this. Now, this is globalism. You understand? When you confer or surrender your sovereignty to an international entity or another country, a group of countries, that is globalism. That is a disaster. And it certainly violates our Constitution. Our Constitution is the law of the land, not some international arrangement. And so the president has rightly trashed it. Now, Chris Van Hollen, who is the senior senator from Maryland who wants to be president, who was an out-of-the-closet Jew hater and Israel hater and Netanyahu hater, you know how it goes. He was attacking our president and the Secretary of State, attacking them for not accepting the International Criminal Court, its jurisdiction, and its findings. And he said the reason is that they, the president and the Secretary of State, have provided effectively aid and comfort to Israel and Netanyahu, so they, too, should be held to account. So, literally, he would have the International Criminal Court be able to take action against our president and our Secretary of State, which obviously is unconstitutional, but this is where these people are. He's a traitor. Chris Van Hollen is a traitor. That's what he is. He's a traitor to the country. And he's not alone. Go ahead.
15: Are given show trials by an anti-American tribunal with no jurisdiction over us. They're an evil group of people. I call on all nations that are members of the ICC to officially resign from this rogue institution immediately.
14: I told you this was a great speech. And it is. And it is. We'll be right back.
13: Mark Levin.
0: Sometimes injuries happen when you least expect them.
16: What broke my shoulder was reaching for my phone. 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
16: There was that hope. 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
16: I said to him at our last appointment, I was like, you better not retire because I want to know if anything else goes wrong with my body. 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

0: Explain something to me, America. There's a poll here that says 87% of the American people think the government's corrupt. Do you see that, Rich? Well, if you think the government's corrupt, 9 out of 10 Americans, then why would you support socialism, which is all about government? Why is it that we can't articulate these things? It drives me crazy. I don't understand it. The president talking about Greenland, which is a massive, massive victory on his part. Cut six, go.
1: As I announced just days ago, the United States has also reached an unprecedented agreement regarding the northern frontier of North America, the large and strategically vital piece of land known as Greenland. This agreement made with the Kingdom of Denmark, an incredible, beautiful country, and the Greenland people itself, gives the United States permanent control over security and all other needs on that territory. We will have the complete ability to do what is necessary to defend the American continent and also Europe and other places. No U.S. adversary will ever be permitted to establish a military presence in Greenland anymore or make sensitive investments there without our express written approval. We will immediately begin the process of developing a large military presence in the appropriate locations. We'll be building two very major military bases.
0: Mm-hmm. That is massive. And then when you consider the Chinese no longer control the Panama Canal, we do. That Venezuela is no longer not just a hotbed for that Marxist regime, but for the Iranians, the Russians, and the Chinese. I mean, huge, huge accomplishments by this president. Truly. And you consider the Democrats that preceded him, a Biden or Obama, what disasters. Good God. You know, there's a great man who's going to speak Thursday at the United Nations. His name is Benjamin Netanyahu. He's a dear friend of the United States. Dear friend. And I think he's more right on about his take on Mamdani than we are, than the White House is. And he is a courageous, tough dude. He's battle-hardened in many respects. And he doesn't give a damn what Mamdani tries to pull to stop him from speaking and so forth and so on. Cut nine, go.
2: Shame on you, Mr. Mamdani. Shame on you for supporting the Hamas terrorist monsters who butchered our people. Shame on you for inciting riots against New York Jews. I'm coming to the UN. I'm going to tell the truth about our heroic soldiers. And I'm going to tell the truth about you.
0: That's it. See? Doesn't that make you feel better, folks? Makes me feel better. Oh, yeah. Yep. Mamdani. At the U20 Mayor's Summit Saturday. Cut 11, go.
3: And we must contend with a moment where authoritarianism and far-right movements are ascendant, when anti-democratic sentiment is on the rise, when leaders both in the United States and overseas make it their mission to demonize and terrorize immigrants.
0: I assume he's talking about the president, leaders in the United States and overseas. Go ahead.
3: Accumulate political capital by targeting our LGBTQIA+ neighbors when they roll back the freedoms that have been hard won by the press or those fighting for reproductive.
0: I just speak for myself. I couldn't sit down with this guy. I'd be pulling my people together and say, how do we defeat him? How do we confront him? How do we save the city of New York? You know, give me a list of options here. That's what I would do. That's just me. You know, I'm not elected to anything. There's nothing I would want to do with this guy. That's for sure. Nothing. Zero. And he's sending three of his comrades who are every bit as crazy as he is to the House of Representatives. Now, you have leaders in the Democrat Party who are cowards who won't take the guy on. And we can't have leaders in the Republican Party who talk about, you know, working with him. because then we are paving the way for more of this, in my opinion. Just my opinion. We're paving the way for more of it. And Mondavi will be all in with impeaching Trump when the time comes. He'll be all in with kneecapping his administration and trying to destroy it when the time comes. And again, we have people running against him and Hochul, his policies and Hochul. And we need stark contrasts that are truthful and consistent from the top down, whoever's speaking about these things, you know? That's where I come down. I bet that's where most of you come down. Chris Van Hollen at an event Sunday. Listen to this. 12, go.
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0: candidates like Zoran Mamdani.
1: So the analysis, just so you how sick this guy is between Manchin, who's a moderate Democrat, and Zoran Mamdani, who is a Marxist Islamist who hates our country and promotes Hamas. Big tent. You see, we have both in there. Joe Manchin, we did, but he left them. He's an independent now. And Zoran Mamdani. Seriously? Marxists, Islamists? In this guy's case, who backs and promotes Hamas, should be in our tent? See what I'm saying, folks? Go ahead.
0: I don't agree with them on everything either, but they are bringing young people and others.
1: You know, as adults, ladies and gentlemen, it's our job to try and to mold a future for young people, to try and get them excited about their country and the founding and our, to become patriots and have allegiance to the country. It's not to follow them. Follow TikTok? Follow Puker? To follow them? No, I don't think so. I don't think so at all. And this is part of the problem. The Democrats have succeeded in taking over K through 12 through these two radical American-hating unions, the NEA and the AFT. They've succeeded in taking over 99% of our colleges and universities with the 99% Marxist-Islamist faculty. They've succeeded in taking over most of the media that gives voice to all of this. And then we wonder, what's the problem? What's the problem? The problem is we surrendered the culture, or they took it, from we, normal, regular Americans. I'll be right back.

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1: Mm-hmm. All right, I want to continue here. Well, we've got this thing wound up pretty good. Let's see. Bear with me, folks. Melanie Ann Stansberry is a representative. And we're going to have a lot worse in these Democrats' seats, whether the Democrats take the House or not. And she's on MS Now yesterday. And by the way, MSNBC has not changed substantially in the least. They just changed their name. And she's the multiple hundredth member of the House, the Democrats. No problem impeaching members of the president's cabinet. No problem impeaching the president. Cut 13, go.
3: But I actually very much disagree with the idea that we shouldn't be trying to use every tool we have in the toolbox. In particular, we have cabinet secretaries like Pete Hegseth, who Republicans think should be impeached at this point.
1: No, Republicans don't think he should be impeached. And tools in the toolbox, you mean the impeachment clause in the Constitution, and you're an ignorant, pathetic hack. And I'm sick and tired of them abusing the Constitution, attacking it, trying to use parts of the Constitution against this administration the way they are. The impeachment clause is their biggest abuse, and it's not even close. Go ahead.
3: Illegal killings and the illegal war.
1: Illegal killings and an illegal war. Was Barack Obama impeached for illegal killings and illegal wars? Was he? Was Biden? Did we declare war in Ukraine versus Russia? Illegal killings and illegal war? Did we? I'm just curious. Because according to her, John F. Kennedy would have been impeached. Lyndon Johnson would have been impeached. According to her, virtually every president where there wasn't a declaration of war would have been impeached. Would have been an illegal war with illegal killings. Go ahead.
3: Last year is that when Congress did file impeachments, folks like Kristi Noem and Pam Bondi were actually fired by the president because the American people were clear they didn't want them in those jobs of trust.
1: Okay, so we should impeach people because, quote unquote, the American people don't want them in jobs of trust. Number one, that's not true. There's no plebiscite that was taken. That's number two. That's not the basis for impeachment. High crimes and misdemeanors. God, I can't stand these people. Go ahead.
3: There's a number of cabinet secretaries that have blatantly broken the law, done unconstitutional things.
1: No, they haven't. And, you know, isn't it amazing, America, how the Democrats hate the Constitution but use it to destroy it and us? But then isn't it amazing that the Republicans are so gun-shy when it comes to these things? The only way to stop them is to stop them. That is, to use these things against them. I can think of no other way to do it. Senator Tammy Duckworth, with the center, or speaking to the Center for American Progress today. I believe she's from Wisconsin. Is she not, Mr. Producer? I think so. Cut 14, go.
4: My sense, what I will encourage my colleagues to not do, especially those who have more fire in their belly in this area, is don't be impeaching anybody. Don't be. Let's just get back to work, and maybe we can come to compromises to fund parts of USAID. Maybe we can do some of this work and be much more able to move the ball forward. And get through the 2 years after that. I'm not interested in being in a confrontation with Donald Trump. I can be. I have been. It's not going to stop me. But I would rather move the ball forward and through the benefit of the American people. And if we can do it in a way that allows him to save face and he doesn't stop us, then that's better for everybody all around.
1: She had a moment of rationality there, which is unusual for her, but it's nice to know. Then we have Jamie Raskin, Senator. This guy, I've told you before, he's an absolute poison pill. Just absolute poison. He's a commie. His dad was a commie, and I'm not kidding. Cut 15, go.
5: The Republicans have given away the congressional power over war. We declare war, according to the Constitution.
1: Okay, I don't know how many more times I can explain it, but they don't care. You declare war, you don't make war. And you declare war if you choose to declare war, and you've only chosen to do it 11 times, 6 times of which were World War II. So that's the history, Democrat, Republican. That's the facts. Make war was language originally in the first draft of the Constitution. It was removed because the debate was that Congress can't really have the power over war per se. They can use the power of the purse to cut it off or to fund it. But a president, a single person that they created, a commander-in-chief, that person needs to be in charge of war-making. Those are the facts, your historical facts. Go ahead.
5: That power away.
1: By the way, this man will not come on this show to debate me. He's not a podcaster. We don't debate podcasters because they're stupid or they're bigots. Some of them are smart, but most of them aren't the ones that we would debate. Jamie Raskin's a smart guy. He's the best they have in the House. I want to debate him. He won't come on the program. He won't. Go ahead.
5: And now we are in a disastrous, catastrophic war that's already cost us more than 45.
1: It's not a catastrophic war. What is a catastrophic war? We've had casualties. Compared to other wars, it's not catastrophic. And he didn't call the surrender in Afghanistan catastrophic when we lost 13 brave service members in one explosion based on how Biden chose to surrender. He didn't go to the floor or go to the media and talk about how that is catastrophic. And here he is campaigning for somebody named Kripp Pappas, the New Hampshire Democrat Senate nominee. Chris Sununu, is running for that seat. And it's a toss-up. And by the way, I just saw the Rasmussen poll, and it's a little more positive than the Fox information, which has it at about 47-47 in the Senate, with other ones, some of these other too close to call and so forth. Go ahead.
5: They've given away our power over tariffs and taxes. So Trump imposed an illegal, unconstitutional tariff, the largest tax in American history. That was so
1: Isn't it
5: bad
1: funny that they're basically doing Milton Friedman now? Isn't it? Largest tariff in history, the tax increases. Now, they love tax increases, so that's not really a problem for them. and they love protectionism. That's not really a problem for them, and they want socialism. Socialism is all about taxes and regulations and protectionism and all the rest, right? They hate capitalism. So it's they will use any argument they can, whether they believe it or not. Go ahead.
5: Even by Donald Trump's own gerrymandered, stacked and packed Supreme Court.
1: How is the Supreme Court gerrymandered? Doesn't he sound like Bernie Sanders? Well, he is Bernie Sanders. Go ahead.
5: The Republicans have given
1: away... All right, that's enough. Rich, I want you to try one more time to have this guy on the show, okay? One more try. Tell him I want to debate him on my show. On the Constitution. And a number of the things that he has asserted. It's that simple. Let the best man win. Me. I'll be right back.
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0: what I see there, Mr. Rich?
1: The man of the hour has an air of grace.
0: See what I see?
1: The dudes have envied him for so long.
0: All right. Then I will explain later to you. Let's see here. Looking. Okay. Our favorite among the pastors out there, my pastor, family's pastor, that's what we call John Hagee. I want you to think about something, folks. 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We're going to help you. 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Stand with Sanctuary of Hope, Hagee Ministries, and the great John Hagee. I can vouch for him and the ministry and his family personally. Yes, you see what I mean? I want to address something I waited till now, and that is Politico. Politico, day in and day out, is trashing the president, trashing the Republicans. Really is a mouthpiece for the radical left Democrats. And is at a pinnacle of what I call yellow journalism. Yellow journalism, which is trash journalism, character assassination, and smears. Now, ladies and gentlemen, I know there are people out there who really hate me. I know there are people out there who are really evil. I know there are people out there who would love nothing more than for me to be hit by a truck when I leave this program. I got it, and I know it. But I've always told you, even when it comes to Tucker Carlson and his son Buckley, leave the kids alone. Leave the family alone. Because they can't defend themselves. And it's simply unjust and unfair. But that didn't stop somebody named Adam Wren, W-R-E-N, at Politico. I'd never heard of him before, but he has a long reputation of being a scumbag and a sleazeball. Our stepson, David, put aside a business he was beginning with the help of nobody. He did it all on his own. To work for President Trump and the administration. He did the same thing in the first term and has the same position effectively that he had then. He was working for the ambassador to Israel from the United States, the great David Friedman, and he's working for the ambassador to Israel from the United States, the great Mike Huckabee. He puts in horrendously long hours, working on small things and big. When the fighting was really hot and heavy over there and Americans wanted to leave Israel, he was the go-to guy. And he had to try and coordinate flights out of Israel and other things out of Israel. And this is what he does. And he does it silently. He does it without a pat on the head from any media outlet. He just does it. He works for spectacular boss Mike Huckabee in the promotion of America's principles and policies in the Middle East. Over the last 17 months there, he's been trashed by the woke right. He's been trashed by some of the media because he's my stepson and because he's an Orthodox Jew. And I've about had it. I am sick and tired of this. You want to attack me? Attack me. You have something to say about me? Say it to me. And so he has found the love of his life in Israel. She's not an Israeli. She's an Aussie. And they're going to get married there. He works there. She works there. And I'm not going to tell you exactly when because I don't want any security issues. And they send out invitations to a large number of groups, Americans, Australians, people from Israel, and so forth and so on. So family, and she has a very large family, families in South Africa and Australia and other parts of the world and all over the country. We have family all over the country, and people were asking, what kind of gift do you want? Do you have a registry? So he puts out an email that says, rather than a registry, you can give your, you know, if you wish, you can give an alternative. Now, I'm going to pick it up from there next hour and tell you what happened as a result of that. What Adam Wrenn at Politico did, how they have tried to viciously attack him because of the wedding and because of that email. I think it's going to stun the vast majority of you. We'll be right back.
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9: President Trump is saying U.S. officials have met with an Iranian delegation at the UN in New York. Call
4: calling the meeting productive, saying another one should be happening soon. While addressing the UN General Assembly this morning, Trump said he believes Iran won't make a deal with the U.S. until after the midterm elections. Chinese President Xi Jinping is headed to Washington, D.C. for his first visit to the nation's capital in 10 years. President Trump scheduled to meet with President Xi Wednesday at the White House. And the two leaders are expected to discuss trade and artificial intelligence. Reports say the visit will include a state dinner attended by tech leaders, including Jeff Bezos, Elon Musk, Tim Cook, and Sam Altman. Runners in this year's New York City Marathon will be taking a new route for the first time in more than a decade. Lizzie Radabali's in New York.
9: A section in the Bronx will change in order to minimize the impact of the race on residents in Mott Haven and reduce the number of turns for runners. Previously, between miles 20 and 21, the route snaked around Morris Avenue and a slew of businesses. During the race, residents in the Patterson Public Housing Complex were cut off from those businesses, including a laundromat and supermarket. This year's TCS Marathon is marking its 50th anniversary and is scheduled for November 1st. In New York, I'm Lizzie Radabali.
4: A developing nor'easter is expected to bring severe weather to parts of the Ohio Valley and mid-Atlantic. The main threat, say forecasters, gusty winds and rain through Wednesday. Seas are expected to rise rapidly across the region, bringing the potential for heavy surf and dangerous waves along beaches in the Carolinas up to New England. The looks-maxing personality known as Clavicular is being charged with rape in Massachusetts. Online court records show 20-year-old Braden Peters faces charges including a count of rape, one count of drugging someone with sexual intentions, and a count of procuring liquor for someone under 21 years old. The Bulwark first reported the charges. The records say it happened in May of last year. I'm Scott Carr.
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4: The city of San Francisco is suing Truth Social's parent company over President Trump saying on the platform that users can receive early access to his posts if they pay $100,000. The city's attorney argues Trump Media and Technology Group violated a state law against insider trading, saying the company set the price for early access to make financial gains for itself, allowing wealthy traders to view government information before the public does. In the face of growing concerns about artificial intelligence, President Trump says he wants to change the name to superintelligence.
11: In other words, welcome to the new world of superintelligence-SI.
12: The president, in his address to the UN General Assembly on Tuesday, said the U.S. is changing all of its AI documents to SI.
11: It sounds much better. It is much better, and it's much more accurate.
12: And Trump encouraged other nations to do the same. Despite doomsday scenarios, Trump saying the future of renamed artificial intelligence is bright. In New York, I'm Sarah Lee Kessler.
4: After a self-driving Waymo vehicle drove through a farmer's market in Denver Sunday, some questions are being raised about how law enforcement can respond to the situations. We get more from Keenan Dixon.
13: Colorado law does not include autonomous vehicles operating without humans, so police and Colorado State Patrol wouldn't even be able to issue a ticket. CSP says they could pull over a Waymo like any other car with a human behind the wheel, but everything after that would be different. Colorado passed a bill in 2017 allowing autonomous vehicles like Waymo, but didn't include a provision to ticket the companies when their car breaks a traffic law.
4: Drivers in California may soon have a new, cheaper way to fuel up their cars. Until now, California's been the only state that did not allow the sale of E15, the blend of regular gasoline and alcohol made from corn. Now the state's cleared all remaining regulatory hurdles needed to allow the sale of E15. I'm Scott Carr.
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14: He's here. 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
0: 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Our number, 877-381-3811, 877-381-3811. Let me pick up where I left off. So my stepson, David, they sent out invitations, of course, to a number of people from all over the world. In the United States, in Australia, in Africa, other places, in Israel. And so they don't have a registry. People are asking them, family, all over the world asking. And so he points out, we're not going to do a registry, but if you want to make a financial gift, those can be accepted and so forth. And, you know, Politico, Adam Wren, accuses him of illegally soliciting. What was it, honey? Illegally soliciting money from Israelis. He wasn't soliciting anything from anybody. He wasn't soliciting money or gifts from Israelis. He was responding to inquiries from family members who said, are you registered somewhere? We'd like to get you a gift. And when he responded as he did, he sent it to a larger list on his email list to include all the guests accidentally rather than just to the family and close family members. But either way, it doesn't matter. He wasn't soliciting anything from anybody. Then this guy, Adam Wren, goes to quote-unquote anonymous intel experts, like he says a CIA intel operative, and we don't know that he actually did, who says this clearly is a violation of his classified, you know, that of his classification that he received, you know, to receive secret information. It's a what? It violated what? First of all, the criminal act was whoever they spoke to who gave away the fact of his clearance. That's number one. It's public that he's got top secret clearance now, thanks to Politico, not me. So that's a crime. But not a single name source for anything. Nothing. So he didn't receive anything from anybody. He didn't solicit anything from anybody. Now they're talking about whether or not he should be able to keep his secret classification. And Phil Klein wrote a piece at National Review that I posted where he says, you know, this happens because the guy's a Jew. It's on Yom Kippur. Oh, yeah. The story comes out on Yom Kippur when everything's shut down. He's an Orthodox Jew. So he's not active on the internet. He's not reading all of his emails and so forth. So Politico timed it knowing full well that it would take him, if he chose to respond, 24 hours. But I'm not an Orthodox Jew, even though I'm a practicing Jew. And I did respond. And not only did I respond, the ambassador, Huckabee, responded with absolute brilliance. Absolute brilliance. Now, he also pointed out to the ambassador that, as did I, that David's been attacked for a meeting with Pollard. Tucker Carlson has pushed that lie. And it was cited by Politico's Adam Wrenn. He had nothing to do with a meeting with Pollard. As the ambassador pointed out, he had met or bumped into him, that is Pollard. His wife had just passed away. Ambassador Huckabee told Pollard, you know, how sincerely sorry he was for that. Pollard, as the ambassador points out, wanted to meet with him to thank him for the sincere comment. That's what happened, apparently. Pollard leaves. David's in the meeting, says nothing. And Tucker Carlson says he's conspiring with Pollard. Also last week, Tucker Carlson accused him of being involved in the arms sales request to the Israelis from the United States when he wasn't involved in the arms sales request. So I'm trying to explain what's going on here. So Politico takes the most Jew-hating sites like Quincy, or yeah, the Quincy Institute, basically, unleashes this attack on Yom Kippur, the highest of the holidays, when they know he can't be involved, lies about what took place, twists it with some headline that suggests he might even be a spy, and all for what? He's getting married? And they choose to attack him weeks before he's getting married? With this yellow journalism? Adam Wrenn knows every single thing he wrote was a lie, and he twisted it into something it was not. Appalling. Absolutely disgusting. A young man in his 30s. He's not running around making money. If he wanted to make money, he wouldn't be doing what he's doing. He's doing what he's doing because he's a supporter of the United States, the president of the United States. He's supporting the ambassador. He's supporting our agenda. But he's a Jew, Orthodox, in Israel. You understand? So they attack him on Yom Kippur when he can't even defend himself. But he can't defend himself anyway. He doesn't have a microphone. He doesn't have a website. He's a government official. What's he going to do? So I am. As did Mike Huckabee. Now, I want to say one other thing. There have been many wonderful people who've gone online and have posted a number of things. And I want to thank them. I can't thank them all. There's too many. People he's worked for, people he's worked with, people I never even heard of before, talking about how earnest he is, how when they needed somebody to speak to students, when they needed somebody to go to a funeral, somebody was killed. There he was, David was. He just quietly does his job. And you will not meet a more decent and honorable young man in your life. You won't. He has more integrity in his pinky than this guy, Adam Wrenn, has in his whole life. I want to thank people who stepped up. And I'm going to remember you. Some of whom are quite famous, some of whom are not. But I'm also going to remember people who I've defended over the years, some of whom have claimed to be my closest friends, and I thought were my closest friends, who posted nothing. Zero. I don't expect people to defend me. I don't even ask people to defend me. You read my Wikipedia page, it'll make you sick to your stomach. You wouldn't even recognize who I am. I will defend myself. and I will defend my friends. But when they don't defend my stepson, when even total strangers have, that really strikes you. It really, really strikes you. And of course you can't forget that. But here's the point also. Somebody who received a wedding invitation took that invitation and ran to Politico to try and create a non-controversy, a controversy out of a nothing. Now imagine having a wedding and that person's probably going to be there and not knowing who that person is. But I think I do know who that person is. I think I do. More on that later. But I wanted you to know. I wanted you to know. I wanted you to know because it was in Politico. I can understand why the president wants to ban it. Does that sound like a press operation to you? Politico, they got $8 million laundered through government subscriptions. They said, oh, we didn't take any money from there, just subscriptions. Yeah, $8 million laundered through subscriptions, went to Politico, a private corporation. That's okay. That's okay. But when a groom responding to family and some close friends is telling people, no, we don't, we're not registered anywhere. If you want to give a gift, you can give a money gift. And so he's accused of soliciting money from Israelis. Sick. Really sick. I'll be right back.
14: Mark Levin.
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0: a pleasure to have Trace Gallagher on the program. Trace, I don't think we've ever met or even spoken, have we?
1: I don't think we have, Mark, but I watch you all the time. So
0: likewise. Isn't that weird?
1: I can tell you that.
0: Yeah, me
1: it's
0: too.
1: It's like a dose of common sense meeting the Common Sense Department. This is a great meeting, long overdue.
0: Well, it's a great pleasure. You can do a great job every night. And you got a great book here, Life Lessons I Learned Eventually. Turns out they were right all along. And we're posting it immediately, ladies and gentlemen, to Amazon.com and so forth. So it's a very good book, and I'll tell you why. It's in plain English, number one. And you really bare your heart and soul. Why did you decide to write this?
1: Because I thought that, you know, some of these stories needed to be told. I mean, these are things that I've been experiencing since I was a kid. And it's always been about, you know, leadership, people that had great wisdom and kind of were kind enough to pass that wisdom along with me. And as the title says, sometimes I accepted it and sometimes I waited. You know, when you're young, you're like, I got it. I can handle this. I can do it. And then you kind of think back and you come back around to that wisdom and you accept it because you know it was valuable and you should have accepted it in the first place. And some of these stories are about me and some of them are about famous people that I've met or just people that I've met who had an enormous impact on my life. And I thought it would be important to kind of share these stories. You know, I often say, I kind of wish this was the book I had when I was 25, because you look at it and you check out the lessons and it's something that stays with you. And the book, I mean, the stories are all told in a compelling way that it's very relatable. Everybody can relate to this stuff. Everybody's had mentors and teachers and coaches that have had a big impact on their lives.
0: Well, let's pick a few. Pick first somebody who's not famous, and then we'll go into the list of some of the others.
1: Well, you know, I two coaches come to mind in this book, and one of the coaches I wrote about was my high school baseball coach, and he was an amazing guy. And he came from Iowa, and he played baseball at Whittier College, and then he came up to where I'm from, which is Mammoth Mountain, California. And those who don't know California don't know the ski area in California. This is one of the biggest ski mountains in the country, and for a reason. I mean, it gets 450 to 500 inches of snow a year on average. And this guy comes all the way up from Los Angeles, and he takes the job as the baseball coach at Mammoth High School. And he's got a baseball field behind the gym, but he can't use the baseball field because it's covered in snow until June. So in essence, he doesn't have a baseball field, and he's got a baseball program to run, and all we do is practice inside the gym. But he keeps telling us, do as I say, and we're going to win. And without a baseball field, this is a guy who came up, and a lot of these kids never played Little League or Pony League. They had no experience with baseball. And in the 27 years that he coached at Mammoth High School, he took his team to the playoffs 22 times and once to the state championship. And it was an amazing thing. And he kept begging and pleading and trying to petition to get a baseball field. And he finally got it, but he didn't get it until after he won all these games and all these division titles and almost the state championship. And they finally gave him a baseball field 20 miles south of the town, where it only gets about 35 to 40 inches of snow a year. But he just kept winning, and he had the best, the most optimistic viewpoint of life, and that's kind of what he implored us to have. And we did, and it turned out to be this remarkable baseball program in the middle of nowhere that just kept winning.
0: And he's still on your mind.
1: Yeah.
0: And does he know what you wound up doing?
1: Oh, yeah. I mean, I still talk to him. I mean, he was one of my great mentors because he was such a good coach, and he was a teacher at Mammoth High School. And this is a very small school because, you know, you had to play three sports. We only had 240 kids, and that was 7th grade through 12th grade. I mean, there were 40 kids in my class. So everybody had to play all the sports to keep the high school going. And it's still like that to this day. And so, and still, he was the baseball coach. He was also a football coach, and he would coach in anything that he could get his hands on because it was needed. And so I still talk to him. He still got great advice. He still watches my show every night, and he'll send me good comments. He'll send me bad comments. I mean, he's the guy when I was a senior in high school, and I thought I was a big somebody. And, you know, I hit a home run my first time up, and the second time up, I hit a pop fly to center field. And, you know, I was kind of bummed out, so I just tossed the bat, and I jogged down to first. And, of course, the center fielder drops the ball, and I'm sitting there on first. Instead of running out the fly ball, and he stops and he calls a timeout and he says, five. He goes, get over here. You're out of the

0: is run it out, because it's important, right? It's important not only to win the fight, which is good, it's to show up for the fight so that you show your opponent you're willing to go toe-to-toe and face-to-face and endure some very uncomfortable consequences. Even if you win, Mark, you're going to get your butt kicked a little bit.
1: By the way, we only have a minute. I want to hold you over, of course. But tell everybody a little bit about your background, how you got to where you are as well. And folks, get the book. Turns out they were right all along. Life lessons I learned eventually. You know what? Let's follow up on that question after the break, Trace, so you have some time here. But
0: okay.
1: I think people want to know more about you personally. And by the way, if you read the book, you're going to learn a lot about you. And it is a pleasure to meet you and a pleasure to read this book, because it's very wholesome. You know, a lot of books aren't wholesome. Yeah. It doesn't mean that we were all perfect and well-behaved, but you're explaining the principles and the lessons of life that you learned and that matter to you now. The book is called Turns Out They Were Right All Along. Go to Amazon.com. You can grab a copy right now. Life Lessons I Learned Eventually. We'll be right back.

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1: First time ever, Trace Gallagher on the Mark Levin Show. The book is great. Life lessons I learned eventually. Turns out they were right all along. Amazon.com, if you're on my sites tonight, grab a copy. You're going to love this book. So tell us how you got where you are. 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
2: Well, my background is I grew up for a while in San Diego, and then my parents bought an old youth hostel in a ski town called Mammoth, and I went to Mammoth High School, and then I played football. I played junior college football a couple of years. I played football at the University of San Diego after that, and then I became a professional water skier, and I would water ski at these shows like SeaWorld and Cypress Gardens and Great Adventure, Six Flags Great Adventure, New Jersey, wow. Marine World. In Northern California. And the trick was, Mark, that the more tricks you could do, the more money you'd make. So I killed myself trying to learn things like front flips, right? And the front flips were painful because every time you would underturn, you know, you'd go up a ramp and you'd go on 35 miles per hour and you try to flip. And then if you underturn a little bit, the back of the skis kind of slap you in the butt. And the first couple of times it's kind of painful. But by the 50th time you've thrown these, you literally have to stick this water ski vest padding in the back of your wetsuit pants so you can protect your backside. And by the time I finally made my first front flip, I think I'd thrown 150 of them, and there's a picture of me skiing away. And I was all excited, but my looked like, as we say in the book, I looked downright Kardashian from the backside because I had so much padding in my wetsuit. But I went on and I announced I announced fashion shows. And I put a tape together, and I sent it out to the NBC affiliate in Yuma, Arizona, and they hired me. And I went from Yuma to Boise, Idaho, to Las Vegas, to Orlando. And then I started working for Fox in Chicago as their first correspondent, where Roger Ailes, the president of Fox News, brought me in his office. And he said, you know, I watch TV with the sound down, Trace. And I look at the TV, and if I find something compelling, I turn the sound up. He said, you know what I don't like about TV? You know what I don't find compelling? And I said, what is that, Roger? He said, curly hair. You've got curly hair, and it just makes me not want to turn the sound up. And I looked at him like, I'm not going to get this job. But he said, listen, we'll get over the curly hair, but maybe you can trim it a little bit. It's just distracting. Curly hair is just distracting. Mm-hmm. And that's how I started my career at Fox News Channel. Almost October 7th, 30 years ago, we will have been on the air. 30 years, it's kind of been an amazing run, but that's the kind of the quick nutshell version of me.
1: And you have your own show, and you have a really great insight. You have great guests out there, too. So you do it out of, out of L.A., I guess?
2: Out of L.A. We're in West L.A., and we do the show here every night, and that's the whole goal. It's 8 o'clock here. I mean, people are still outside having dinner. And we try to get guests on, so these young, compelling guests, right, that have run for office or are running for office or have run campaigns or want to run campaigns, young people who are excited about what's happening in the country and are eager to make their mark. I mean, these young moms, as you know, these young moms are compelling, they're educated, they're great looking, and they are angry at what's happening out here in California. And across the country, and they make for great guests because the audiences love them.
1: Now, in the beginning of the book, Trey lays out his background, how he got to where he was, and you seem to credit everybody almost but yourself. You're very humble about this. So tell us a little bit more about, pick out another person who you would, in the book, and there are several, pick out another person who really had an impact on you. Maybe somebody the public might know.
2: Yeah, you know, when I was playing sports at Mammoth High School, because I said it was small, we had to play. They wanted me to play basketball, and I was terrible at basketball. But I thought if I could go to the great John Wooden's basketball camp in Southern California, and at that time, you know, in the mid '70s, John Wooden had just come off 12 seasons where he won 10 NC2A championships. He was the greatest college. It'll never be touched. The greatest college basketball coach ever. But the camp in Southern California was $500, and that was real money back then. And my dad said, listen, you get 250, and I'll get the other 250. Go to the camp, and it might really change your basketball and change your life. So I go down to the camp, and I get down there. There's a couple of hundred kids, and we show up in the gym at this local college in L.A., and we're not in the gym for 2 minutes, Mark, and out walks the Wizard of Westwood, John Wooden. Every jaw in the place dropped. Man. There's John Wooden. He walks out, and he goes up to the microphone, and he taps it three times, and he says, "Boys, welcome. Welcome to my camp." And he says, "I want you to do me a favor. I want you to sit down, take off your shoes and socks. You should have two pairs of socks. Take the first pair, and you put those socks on inside out. And then you take the next pair, and you put those on the right way. And then you take your shoes, you tie them up nice and tight. And if you do that, you will never have blisters. You cannot play good basketball with blisters." And then John Wooden turned, he walked away, and we never saw him again. That was it. Never saw him. Never. He didn't teach me one dribble, one pass.
1: Well, wait, but that was good advice, wasn't it?
2: It was great advice, and you learn about John Wooden, and you learn he had the pyramid of success, and he had these bullet points for life, and he was, you know, he was a faith guy. He was just a teacher, and he's like, if you do what I say, you will win, and they did. And so, at first, like I say, life lessons learned eventually. At first, I thought I got ripped off, $500. Are you kidding me? But as you get older and you realize John Wooden's about fundamentals, life is about fundamentals. Get the fundamentals right, and you will go on and you will do great things. It's about faith and family and friends and fortitude and then fun. And you can't get to the last one until you've mastered the first four. And so that's what the whole book is about. It's leadership. And it comes from unexpected places. But it comes, and sometimes you accept it and sometimes you don't. But I'll tell you, all of us, regardless of what we think, we all eventually have to ride the shoulders of giants to get to places that we want to go to, including at Fox News Channel. You know, that's just the way it is.
1: It's a great book, folks. You're going to love it, by Trace Gallagher. Life Lessons I Learned Eventually. Turns out they were right all along. I'm telling you, it's just it's also a lot of fun. It's a lot of fun to learn about you in this book. I don't think I could do that. I don't think I have a book that would be thick enough to learn anything about me. But nonetheless, very, very good. Very, very intriguing.
2: Thank you, Mark. I appreciate that.
1: And you're a good guy. I mean, I can tell just by watching you. And you're also solid, if you get my drift. So you're also very, very good. And God bless you,
2: man. I appreciate that. Thank you for having me on, Mark, as always. You're the great one. And I appreciate those words from you. And thank you. I hope people enjoy the book.
1: They will. And take care, my man. You take care. Folks, you're going to love this book. I'm holding it in my hand right here. It's the right length. It's the right style. You can tell he wrote it. It's really incredible. You're going to love it. Life Lessons I Learned Eventually. Turns out they were right all along. It's got a lot of great examples in here, too. And I think, if you're older, I think it's a great book to get a son or a daughter or a grandson or a granddaughter. I really do. It's everything from the family ski trips and the dogs in his life and the people in his life. And I didn't know he was such a great athlete. He's a great athlete. And he's got a wife and daughters and so forth. You're going to really enjoy the book. Again, it's Life Lessons I Learned Eventually. Turns out they were right all along. And you've seen Trace, you've seen him late nights on the East Coast. Obviously, we're all over the country. You know him very, very well. But you don't know him as much as you might think, actually. Not as much as you might think. Let's take a couple of calls. I think I owe you a sponsor in a moment, Mr. Producer. But let's go to Ken, Louisville, Kentucky, the great WKJK. Go.
3: Good evening, Mark. It's a real pleasure to talk to you again.
1: Thank you, sir.
3: You have over the years told us your listeners your favorite movie is Patton.
1: It is,
3: and there's a scene in that movie, a Patton movie, where Patton is upset with a report, and he's talking to his aide that when he defeated Rommel in North Africa, there was a report that Rommel was back in Berlin. I think he says with a sore throat or something, and Patton's aide tells him, he says, "Sir, if you defeat Rommel's plan, you defeat Rommel." And everything you said first hour and you've been saying for the last several months about the upcoming midterm election, Mark, you're right. And you're right about what the Democrats are, who they are, and what they'll do. Trump's name is not on the ballot. But make no mistake, Trump is on the ballot.
1: Mm-hmm.
3: His policies, his plans, everything that he has done the last 2 years, and I'm sure there's other things in the next 2 years that he wants to accomplish, that is all at stake. And that is on the ballot. And the people who have voted for Trump in 2016 and 2020 and again in 2024, you know, these reports where they're not motivated to get out and vote, I think a lot of that is just trying to depress Trump supporters, Trump voters. And, you know, I can't imagine that these people wouldn't get out and vote. And you're right. Get your family, get your friends, get them to the polls, vote early, but get them to vote. Because, again, as I said, everything that Trump wants to accomplish and wants to do, it's on the ballot in November.
1: Mm-hmm. Mm-hmm. Very well said, brother. Very, very well said. Thank you. Very well said. Yeah, I love that movie, Patton. There's not a lot of movies I love. I just saw, what's that movie called, with my wife and my mother-in-law and my stepdaughter in the house. It was The Big Fat Greek Wedding or something, Miss Producer. You ever hear that one? Have you ever seen it? Long time. First time I watched it was, I think, 10 days ago. It was a great movie. But you see, I normally just don't have the time nor the patience to sit down and watch a long movie. Unless it's history or unless it's military. And my wife, she can be persistent. She's got a lot of energy. She was persistent. She said, I want you to sit down and watch this. Watch it. I wanted you to watch this. I said, all right, all right, all right. And it was great. It was a great movie. All right, here. Let's go to, oh, I see. You know, over the past month, more and more people have been reaching out to Monetary Gold for a free evaluation of their current gold holdings. Now, if you don't own any gold, I'll get to you in a moment. But if you own gold or silver, platinum, I want to talk to you first, because gold has fluctuated a lot over the past 12 months. You know, earlier in this year, it eclipsed $5,000 an ounce. Then it went down. It never drops to the bottom. It may go down a bit, up a bit, down a bit, up a bit. And it's been recovering as we get closer to the midterms in about 6 weeks, if you can believe that, 6 weeks. But many people who own gold in their retirement account or put it in a vault, they want to know what they have, the current market range of their holdings, if it still makes sense for their long-term goals. I call these markets within a market. 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

0: 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Beautiful. Well, ladies and gentlemen, today's program, I think I've told you in plain English what I think about a number of things that are going on. Because I want the country, I want those of us who are patriots, and I want those of us who represent us in Washington and elsewhere, all of us to get our acts together, to stay on focus, what needs to be done to win, and not to surrender this great country to this horrible enemy. We salute our armed forces, police officers, firefighters, emergency personnel, truckers, our friends, our ICE friends, the men and women in Ukraine, the men and women in Israel, the men and women in Iran, and you, the men and women of the United States. God bless each of you, and I'll see you tomorrow.
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10: President Trump tells the United Nations he'll be taking decisive action against Iran soon. Sarah Lee Kessler reports.
11: The president addressing the UN General Assembly Tuesday morning said he has a big decision to make on Iran.
12: Will a deal be made with Iran that lets them rebuild and create a far greater country than it ever was before? Maybe one of the greatest in the Middle East or even the world? Or do I annihilate the Islamic Republic?
11: Trump said he believes a deal will come, but not until after America's midterm elections. He also called on the rest of the world to put economic pressure on Iran. In New York, I'm Sarah Lee Kessler.
10: Vice President Vance and Dr. Oz are joking about the president's banning certain media outlets from the White House. During an event for their fraud task force, Vance said he had notes that he's supposed to take questions from CNN and Politico, two of the media companies barred from the White House. That got a laugh from Oz, the administrator of the Centers for Medicare and Medicaid Services. It's been a record-breaking hurricane season in the Atlantic region. Hurricane season started in June, but not a single hurricane has formed in the Atlantic Basin since. Natalie Migliori reports.
13: There have been six named storms in the region's water so far this year, but all of them remained tropical storms. Experts say it's the first hurricane season since 1914 to get this far into September without an actual hurricane. The so far quiet season is accredited to El Nino, which changes major wind patterns around the world. Because of this, the Eastern Pacific region has had an active season with five hurricanes forming so far. I'm Natalie Migliori.
10: Sunday's NFL game in Rio de Janeiro will go forward as planned, despite concerns about the playing surface. Pro Football Talk reports the league will likely allow the Dallas Cowboys and Baltimore Ravens to meet at Maracana Stadium, but the grass will look bad on television. Frequent rain and soccer games have combined to chew up the turf to the point that it's been called deplorable. I'm Tammy Trujillo.
14: When it comes to disease threats, keeping people in the dark is never a good idea. Thousands of monkeys are confined in laboratories across Washington, including on UW's Seattle campus. Records uncovered by PETA show many carry deadly diarrheal infections that spread to humans. But these laboratories aren't telling state health agencies. Tell Governor Ferguson it's time for transparency and better disease reporting. Visit PETA.org/Washington.
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10: The city of San Francisco is suing the company running President Trump's Truth Social website, accusing it of unprecedented corruption. Scott Carr has details.
18: City Attorney David Chu argues that Trump Media and Technology Group is violating a state law against insider trading by allowing some individuals, including those working for financial firms, early access to posts on the platform if they pay a subscription fee of up to $100,000 a month.
19: True Social has knowingly created a marketplace for insider trading.
18: Chu calls it corruption, plain and simple, allowing wealthy traders access to government information before the public can see it without paying for it. I'm Scott Carr.
10: A group of hackers is claiming to have breached the FBI. The group known as Shiny Hunters said Tuesday it's stolen data on a large number of FBI employees. The agency said in a statement it's aware of the claims and is investigating. Reuters reports that Shiny Hunter says it targeted the agency in response to a recent FBI announcement regarding the group's methods. Princeton's 15-year run as the top U.S. university is over. MIT is now on top. Michael Kastner has details.
20: This after a change in methodology in the U.S. News and World Report rankings, which help boost schools where students see high earnings. Other schools with focuses in engineering, science, and math also moved up, like Caltech, which climbed 6 spots to number 5 on the list, Carnegie Mellon, and Stevens Institute of Technology. Introducing an earnings metric is the latest move the U.S. News has made to focus its rankings more on rewarding schools that help students succeed after graduation rather than the caliber of students they admit to the school. I'm Michael Kastner.
10: The Clippers are hiring Los Angeles-based lawyer John S. Gibson as their interim governor and CEO. He'll serve in the roles during the year-long suspension of franchise owner Steve Ballmer. Ballmer was suspended for helping former star Kawhi Leonard circumvent the NBA salary cap. I'm Tammy Trujillo.
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0: Beer Runner Radio. He's Eric Cronin. I'm Gary McNamara. Okay, I had a chuckle.
1: What?
0: A Babylon Bee headline. Man comforted by the knowledge that AI will destroy humanity before AOC can become president.
1: Well, okay. Yeah, but if we're going to do that, if we know it's going to happen, if we learn, if the CEO of NVIDIA comes back and says, okay, I changed my mind, it is going to happen, then what I think we should do is take all the money you can, print all the money you can, make everybody a trillionaire for the last few years on this planet before the robots take over.
0: Right, because economics will just say we're not going to exist.
1: We're not for the few years before. The economy is going to, if they know that the robots are going to take over, and you know they are, then the economy is going to crash anyway. Of course, the money won't be worth anything, but I'll feel better. I'll have stacks of money.
0: We gave you the money, but it's not worth anything. But we gave you the money.
1: Well, you and I go back
0: to the imagery.
1: The people fighting for going back on the gold standard. We said, no. The water standard.
0: Yes.
1: That's going to be the most precious commodity. It's clean water. So,
0: yeah. And people say, well, if all goes to hell, I have gold. It's like, yeah. No, you want water.
1: Yeah. Aqua coins or whatever we want to call them, right?
0: Clean water and moist toilet or towelettes.
1: That's right.
0: From what's the movie?
1: Book of Eli.
0: Yes. Exactly. Yes. and batteries.
1: And of course, and someone who can remember the Bible word for word.
0: Ah, yes, yes.
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9: The DOJ is arguing in a court filing that President Trump has the authority to restrict major news organizations from certain areas of the White House, citing national security concerns. The Trump administration contended that access to the White House is a privilege rather than a constitutional right, despite First Amendment protections for the press. The filing specifically alleges that CNN, MS Now, and Politico engaged in reporting practices that raised national security concerns, justifying the restrictions. The legal arguments were submitted ahead of an emergency hearing Wednesday before U.S. District Judge Timothy Kelly, where the three outlets are seeking immediate restoration of their White House access. It's been a record-breaking hurricane season so far in the Atlantic, Natalie Migliori reports.
10: Hurricane season started in June, but not a single hurricane has formed in the Atlantic basin since. There have been six named storms in the region's water so far this year, but all of them remained tropical storms. Experts say it's the first hurricane season since 1914 to get this far into September without an actual hurricane. The Eastern Pacific region has had an active season with five hurricanes forming so far. I'm Natalie Migliori.
9: An autopsy report is confirming the cause of death for actress Hayden Panettiere. That story from Daniel Martindale.
11: The 36-year-old died from the toxic effects of fentanyl and a series of other substances. The manner of death was ruled accidental. The autopsy showed no signs of injuries that would have contributed to her death. Panettiere died in Greenville, South Carolina on August 16th after first responders found her in cardiac arrest. Recent reports indicated an investigation focusing on the drugs expended into Los Angeles. I'm Daniel Martindale.
9: Secretary of State Marco Rubio is now also President Trump's national security advisor. He's the first person to hold both roles simultaneously since Henry Kissinger. Rubio previously served in the role in an acting capacity after the former NSA Mike Waltz departed in 2025 when he was embroiled in the Signalgate scandal. I'm Tammy Trujillo.
12: There I was in my business suit, all dressed up, just uptight as I could possibly be. And I don't remember much of what was said at that first AA meeting. It was more the feeling of the meeting itself.
13: That's what has kept me going. 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
9: Chinese President Xi Jinping is set to start his first visit to Washington, D.C. in 10 years on Wednesday. Chris Caraggio has details.
17: President Trump is scheduled to meet with Xi at the White House during his visit. The two leaders are expected to discuss trade and AI during their second face-to-face meeting this year. Trump and Xi last met with each other in May in Beijing. Xi's visit will also include a state dinner that will reportedly be attended by tech leaders including Jeff Bezos, Elon Musk, Tim Cook, and Sam Altman. I'm Chris Caraggio.
9: Some patients are suing GLP-1 weight loss drug makers over a condition leading to sudden vision loss. They allege the drug makers didn't provide clear information about that possible side effect. Novo Nordisk, which makes Wegovy and Ozempic, and Eli Lilly, which makes Zepbound, are named in the lawsuits. There's some research that suggests GLP-1s could raise the risk of developing the condition, and some nations outside the United States require the drugs to include information about that on the label. Fat Bear Week 2026 is now underway, featuring 16 beefed-up brown bears competing for the title of fattest bear. Monica Nelson reports.
18: Last year's champ, 32 Chunk, is back and looking to defend his crown. But rivals like 164 Bucky, 151 Walker, and 903 Gully have been working hard at the all-you-can-eat salmon bar and may have other plans. The contest also features several mama bears and their cubs, proving family-sized meals are definitely a thing in Alaska. Voting is open through September 29th. The bears can be watched live online. May the roundest resident of the river win. You can vote at explore.org. I'm Monica Nelson.
9: A new video shows a Waymo robo-taxi driving through a Denver farmer's market on a closed road. On Sunday morning, 160 vendors were setting up at the South Pearl Street Farmer's Market when the self-driving car came through. The event's production director said there was a road closed sign on one side of the street, but the other side was still open to vendor traffic during setup, and the Waymo followed a vendor vehicle past the sign.
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0: of Republicans, especially Republicans that are running in the, you know, for the Senate, are talking about, and the president jumped on it after they did, of banning diesel exports.
1: Mm-hmm.
0: Wall Street Journal saying, guys, do you understand how it all works? Because if you did, this would be the last thing you'd be doing. Because it's not going to lower prices. It's going to raise prices.
1: Right.
0: And they explain how it's going to do it and what the Republicans actually should be doing. But it's an article talking about the fact that Republicans are panicking now. And more Republicans are coming out against the war now. And there's an article, you know, you got Ted Cruz running. You've got, it looks like DeSantis is going to run. There's a poll out there that's showing more Republicans now say they're Republicans and not necessarily a supporter of Trump. What's going on here? We'll get to it next.
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0: Sarah Cronin. I'm Gary McNamara. Coming up, some new polling and that antitrust story from the other day, Paramount Warner merger.
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0: Radio. He's Eric Kermit, and I'm Gary McNamara. You know, and I just thought about this, too, because I'd said, you know, that they came up with this deal to hopefully protect some of the jobs in the huge liberal state of California. Mm-hmm. But I just thought about this.
1: What?
0: Maybe I'm wrong.
1: What?
0: Does the deal said 30 movies they must produce a year domestically. That doesn't mean in California.
1: No,
0: it doesn't. Because this would be, it means, so they could produce them in Texas or.
1: Yeah.
0: Florida.
1: Yeah, I didn't see anything that says they must create these jobs in California. Yeah. Yeah.
0: What's his name? Mark Ruffalo?
1: Yeah.
0: You see, he was furious with it.
1: I'm sure.
0: He is livid. And all the Hollywood liberal blogs were like, this didn't do anything.
1: No. It's like that strike that, you know, said, you know, we've got to protect our industry from AI. Well, it's only a matter of time. They're already using AI. They've been using CGI for the longest time. You know, and if I were an actor, I'd be concerned about someone using my likeness. But that's what lawyers are for. Otherwise, technology is going to happen.
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8: President Trump says U.S. officials met with an Iranian delegation at the United Nations in New York. Their meeting came the same day that Trump told world leaders gathered at the General Assembly he has a big decision to make on Iran. He posed the question, will a deal be made or does he annihilate the Islamic Republic? Chinese President Xi Jinping is set to start his first visit to Washington, D.C. in 10 years today. Chris Caraggio has details.
9: President Trump is scheduled to meet with Xi at the White House during his visit. The two leaders are expected to discuss trade and AI during their second face-to-face meeting this year. Trump and Xi last met with each other in May in Beijing. Xi's visit will also include a state dinner that will reportedly be attended by tech leaders including Jeff Bezos, Elon Musk, Tim Cook, and Sam Altman. I'm Chris Caraggio.
8: Secretary of State Marco Rubio is now also President Trump's national security advisor. Mark Mayfield has that story.
10: He's the first person to hold both roles simultaneously since Henry Kissinger. MS Now first reported the development. Rubio previously served in the role in an acting capacity, and for the former NSA, Mike Waltz departed in 2025 when he was embroiled in the Signalgate scandal. I'm Mark Mayfield.
8: A group of hackers is claiming to have breached the FBI. The group known as Shiny Hunters says it's stolen data on a large number of FBI employees. The agency said in a statement it's aware of the claims and is investigating. Reuters reports that Shiny Hunters says it targeted the agency in response to a recent FBI announcement regarding the group's methods. Hurricane Paulo is still a dangerous Category 5 storm as it sits off the coast of southwestern Mexico. The National Hurricane Center says the system's currently located about 355 miles south-southeast of Manzanillo. It's packing winds of up to 165 miles an hour, but Paulo won't make landfall near the U.S. I'm Tammy Trujillo.
11: Tom Turner and another success story from Kirkland Transmission.
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13: For recommending Kirkland Transmission and called you a couple weeks ago with my S-150. 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Very respectful. 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He had parts there ahead of time. I thought I got pretty lucky.
12: Tony Wood is a consummate professional.
13: Well, I told him he lived up to his reputation.
12: That's absolutely true.
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8: Officials with ICE say the agent who shot a Venezuelan man in Austin, Texas, Sunday was not wearing a body camera. Scott Carr has more.
15: DHS officials told NBC News it's unclear why the agent who shot Wilbur Perez was not wearing a body camera, as he had been issued one. They say another ICE agent at the scene was wearing a camera. Perez has since been transferred to a processing facility in South Texas. Local Democratic Congressman Joaquin Castro says Perez has been in great pain and can't move the left side of his body. Reports say Perez was working for DoorDash when he was shot. Local officials are demanding an investigation. I'm Scott Carr.
8: Some patients are suing GLP-1 weight loss drug makers over a condition leading to sudden vision loss. They allege the drug makers didn't provide clear information about the possible side effect. Novo Nordisk, which makes Wegovy and Ozempic, and Eli Lilly, which makes Zepbound, are facing the lawsuits. There's some research that suggests GLP-1s could raise the risk of developing the condition. Some nations outside of the U.S. require the drugs to include that information on the label. Fat Bear Week 2026 is now underway, featuring 16 beefed-up brown bears competing for the title of fattest bear. Monica Nelson has details.
16: Last year's champ, 32 Chunk, is back and looking to defend his crown. But rivals like 164 Bucky, 151 Walker, and 903 Gully have been working hard at the all-you-can-eat salmon bar and may have other plans. The contest also features several mama bears and their cubs, proving family-sized meals are definitely a thing in Alaska. Voting is open through September 29th at explore.org. I'm Monica Nelson.
8: A new video shows a Waymo robo-taxi driving through a Denver farmer's market on a closed road. It happened Sunday morning when vendors were setting up for the South Pearl Street farmer's market. The event's production director says there was a road closed sign on one side of the street, but the other side was still open to vendor traffic during setup, and the Waymo followed a vendor vehicle past the sign. Nobody was hurt, but the incident brings up safety concerns surrounding the company. I'm Tammy Trujillo.
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2: Chinese President Xi Jinping is set to start his first visit to Washington, D.C. in 10 years today. Chris Caraggio has more.
3: President Trump is scheduled to meet with Xi at the White House during his visit. The two leaders are expected to discuss trade and AI during their second face-to-face meeting this year. Trump and Xi last met with each other in May in Beijing. Xi's visit will also include a state dinner that will reportedly be attended by tech leaders including Jeff Bezos, Elon Musk, Tim Cook, and Sam Altman. I'm Chris Caraggio.
2: The Pentagon is adding a new battlefield-style test in order for officers to be promoted to the ranks of general. Secretary of War Pete Hegseth said that the move is meant to cut bureaucracy and demand true meritocracy across the senior ranks. In a video posted to social media, Hegseth announced the Joint Warfighter Evaluation. It's intended to screen officers aimed for one-star general or admiral on their abilities to fight, adapt, and win. The test is essentially a standardized assessment that grades things like operational planning, decision-making, and leadership skills in simulated combat conditions. Hurricane Polo remains a powerful Category 5 storm as it sits off the coast of southwestern Mexico. Tammy Trujillo has the latest.
4: The National Hurricane Center says the system is currently located about 355 miles south-southeast of Manzanillo. It's packing winds of up to 165 miles an hour. Polo won't make landfall near the U.S., but it will remain a very strong major hurricane over the next few days. I'm Tammy Trujillo.
2: The looks-maxing personality, known as Clavicular, is being charged with rape in Massachusetts. That's according to online court records. 20-year-old Braden Peters faces charges including one count of rape, one count of drugging someone for sexual intercourse, and one count of procuring liquor for someone under 21 years old. Records say the alleged offenses occurred in May of 2025. A representative for Clavicular, Mitchell Jackson, says Peters denies the charges. And Lionel Richie is recovering after undergoing a heart procedure. I'm Mark Mayfield.
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16: Hey, welcome back to the Lars Larson Show. It's a Tuesday, and it's honestly provocative talk radio for America. I'm glad to be with you. It is the Lars Larson Show, and you're welcome to call. 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And what's always been true for 30 years. If you're a naysayer and you call this show and you end up talking to Joel, the producer, Joel Maha does a great job, and you tell him, I disagree with Lars, he's completely wrong. he's going to put you first in line. We've always done that with naysayers. We always will. And the naysayer is free to advance their argument and then take a couple of questions from me, as the lawyers like to say, in aid of an objection. 866-439-5277. Should we be concerned when we find out that a member of the U.S. Postal Service actually trashed a bunch of election ballots? Let me get into the details of that in just a moment. First, I want to give you an idea of what's coming up this hour. An 83-year-old grandmother didn't want to die, but Canada made her anyway. What can we learn from the Reagan era about fighting inflation and rebuilding America's economy? Donald Trump just secured a long-term U.S. foothold in Greenland. What does it mean for America's security in the Arctic? Yeah, and I've got to mention Cuba, because Cuba wasn't very happy about Donald Trump's speech at the United Nations today. We'll get to that as well. And take a moment to cast a vote in my X poll. We put up a brand new poll question every day. Today's is a whopper. Should the government make a home visit to the family of every single newborn, in this case, in the state of Massachusetts? Now, this is a dumb idea in Massachusetts, but it's not a dumb idea that is unique to Massachusetts. It's actually been tried in other states in America, but it is very, very much about Big Brother. And you would think that the political instincts, even of a dimwit Democrat like Massachusetts Governor Maura Healey, would say, you know, when everybody's concerned about their privacy and flock cameras are not very popular, maybe the idea of having Big Brother come to your house and do a household visit to check up on the family of a newborn is probably not an idea that a lot of people are going to warm up to. Should the government make a home visit to every newborn? Massachusetts Governor Maura Healey, well, over the weekend, she announced she would expand the Commonwealth's so-called Welcome Family Program. Quote, everybody in the state, this is Maura Healey, the governor, everybody in the state, when you have a baby, you're going to have a home visit within days or weeks, and that will be an opportunity for a health care provider to make an assessment to see if you need some additional support or resources. Now, I want to ask you this. How many American families, when they come to the door after bringing home mom and the brand new baby from the hospital, and a few days or a couple of weeks later, somebody shows up at the door and says, I'm from the state, in this case, Massachusetts, and we want to come in and talk to you. We want to come in and make an assessment. We want to determine whether or not your house is a good place for this baby. We want to make a determination about whether you parents are good for this baby. I know that an awful lot of Americans would say, come back with a warrant. When you have reason to believe there's a crime, come back with a warrant. In the meantime, get off my doorstep. I have a feeling that's how a lot of people are going to react to this. And since it's already been tried in other states and rejected in other states, why Democrat governors see the idea that an apparatchik from the state government is going to have any better idea of whether or not you make a good parent or a bad parent, whether your home is a good home or a bad home. Do you suppose if they had visited Lindsay Clancy in the first couple of months that she had her baby? I mean, it was 8 months in before she finally killed her baby, and nobody disputes that she did, and yet that crazy jury could not find her guilty of the crime. But do you think that a home visit from a state bureaucrat would have done her any good or her kids any good? I mean, it's arguably possible, but remember, she'd gone along all that time, 8 months, and then one day decided to kill the kids, and then claims that after that, her mental illness is no longer present. So think about that. Should the government make a home visit to every newborn? My answer is going to be no, an absolute no. You can answer the question any way you like. You'll find it at Lars Larson Show and at LarsLarson.com, and brought to you by AMAC, the Association of Mature American Citizens. AMAC has the conservative values I believe in. I joined the group more than a decade ago. You can join it too. Just go to amac.us or call 888-262-2006. AMAC is better. Better for you and better for America. yesterday's poll question. Does the First Amendment guarantee that reporters have access to the White House no matter how inaccurate they are? My answer was no. 91% of you agreed. A solid 9% of you, though, disagreed and said, yes, they do have a right. Now, let me get to the Postal Service employee in Utah who is trashing those ballots. The U.S. Department of Justice has opened up a sealed indictment that charges a Postal Service employee with allegedly disposing of mail-in ballots. This is one of the many weaknesses of vote by mail. According to the DOJ, the employee allegedly failed to deliver 300 ballots to Utah County residents, along with other items not related to elections. Several Eagle Mountain residents were unable to vote in June. These people are calling saying we didn't get our ballots. Utah County Clerk Aaron Davidson told Fox 13 earlier this month they all seem to be in one House district, House District 50. During a media conference on Tuesday, department officials did not release a motive for failing to deliver the ballots. I mean, maybe it was just laziness. Henderson is currently, the man who is the suspect, under investigation by the DOJ for failing to comply with her duties as the state's chief elections officer. The investigation came weeks after the department threatened criminal prosecution if she failed to turn over the state's voter records list. So, do you like vote by mail? I don't. I don't like it at all. And by the way, what does this poll suggest about the state of the Democrat Party? Democrats are so desperate to see President Trump out of office, a majority would be happy to see him overthrown in a military coup or die in his sleep. That's what a brand new poll is showing. 6 in 10 Democrats, 59%, said they would feel very positive or somewhat positive if they learned that a junta had removed Trump and seized control of the American government. 55% said they'd feel the same if the president passed away peacefully. And a solid 1/3 of Democrats say they would feel very or somewhat positive if the president were assassinated at a rally. That's the Democrat Party. 43% of them said they would feel very or somewhat negative about the news. Not even a majority said they would feel very or somewhat negative about the news. And then Donald Trump gave a speech and he said freedom will be coming to Cuba. Take a listen.
9: My administration is also seeking a fundamental change in the situation in Cuba, where the communist regime is under great pressure, the biggest pressure they've ever been under. It's an absolutely failed state. It's failing like never before, and it will fall.
16: And it will fall. Well, Donald Trump has put an effective oil embargo against Cuba. The Cuban delegation at the United Nations decided to walk right out the door, so they made their feelings known. But the Trump administration has ratcheted up sanctions against entities related to Cuba's military and communist regime. Coming up, should we bring back Ronald Reagan's playbook to try to fix America's economy? We'll get to that up next.

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0: Hey, welcome back to the Lars Larson Show. It's a pleasure to be with you, and I'm glad to get to your phone calls and emails. Think about this. Double-digit inflation, crushing interest rates, a nation looking for answers. Sound familiar? That was 1979. Ronald Reagan had the fix, and voters chose him. Is his old playbook the cure for 2026? Richard Stern joins me now, currently serving as vice president of the Plymouth Institute for Free Enterprise and Advancing American Freedom. Richard, welcome back.
11: Always a pleasure to be on.
0: So generically, or generally, is the Reagan playbook the one that could fix this situation?
11: Absolutely. Look, at the end of the day, inflation is about one thing, and it's about more dollars chasing fewer goods. It means that there isn't enough of the stuff we need, and that's exactly what supply-side economics did in the 80s. Can do for us again, get more stuff.
0: And I know that that's been turned into a punchline by the left, but I think it actually works. Supply-side economics says, go out and let Americans produce a lot of what we need, put it on the store shelves or wherever it belongs, and sell it, and everybody ends up better off because the workers have jobs, the marketplace has goods and services, the government gets taxes out of it. I mean, everybody wins, right?
11: Absolutely. You know, the left tries to overcomplicate things. They try to hide behind all kinds of jargon, but it's really simple. Look around. Look at the food on your table, the roof over your head, the clothes on your back. How much of that was produced, invented, given to you by a bureaucrat, by a politician? And the answer is, right, none of it. It comes from businessmen and investors, entrepreneurs, workers. You have to go out in the real world and actually produce stuff. The reason why housing's unaffordable is because we've got, you know, regulations and zoning laws that make it impossible to build new homes. That's exactly what the solution is. Build more stuff, get government out of the way.
0: And you know, it's funny, Richard, because I went through that era in the late 70s. I bought my first house in 1980. And I'll tell people, I said, this 6% stuff, it's painful, yes, but it pales by comparison. They said, why is that? I said, I paid 11. I worked as a land sales contract to buy my first house when I was 21 years old, and it was 11%. They said, 11? I said, yeah, the banks were charging 16 on some mortgages. And I said, so 11 was, in relative terms, it was a good deal. And it was a good deal for the people I was buying it from, too, a retired couple, you know, and I sent them a check every month. And, you know, and I did stuff that I couldn't have gotten away with today because a bank never would have loaned me, you know, money to buy a house where the payment was half of my take-home pay. They just said, no, you're not allowed to do it, but I did it. And so we can solve this problem. But the problem is, how do we get America back to work? And how do we clear some of this bureaucratic nonsense out of the way so people can grow food, make stuff, build houses, and do all those things?
11: Well, and, you know, one of the things that people miss about what you were just talking about in the 70s, you know, is that the interest rates were so high to account for price controls for decades and the government getting off the gold standard and obliterating the value of your dollars. What have we seen for decades, as you just said, more regulations, more red tape, but more deficits. And so, look, the reason why rates are feeling higher today, the reason why we had so much inflation during COVID, it's the same old, same old. The government spending your money, hitting you with the bill through inflation. Look, there's only one real solution here. We've got to put the right people in the Congress, the right people to the admin, and they've got to focus on deregulation, writing the executive things that get rid of regs. Congress needs to pass laws that get rid of junk that's accumulated for decades, that holds down the private sector, that spends your money for you with an endless stream of false promises, of false gifts of government spending for politicians. Unless we've got the discipline to do that and hold Congress accountable, we won't get out of this.
0: Okay, and how much of this is because of regulations that are more at the local level? And that's where I'm talking about housing more than anything else, which could be either houses for sale or apartments for rent. That's decisions at the state and local level, not at the Congress, isn't it?
11: It is. So there's a tremendous amount of regulatory burdens at both levels. But there's a missing variable here, which is a lot of times the local regulations are there because you can't get your hands on federal dollars unless you play by the federal government's rules. If you ever wanted to know why the drinking age is the same in every U.S. state, it's because you need that to get your hands on federal highway trust fund money. Yep. There's about $1 trillion or so dollars a year that the federal government spends on it. But you're also right. Zoning laws, you know, all of the building code things, all of that is at the local level. And we need a top-to-bottom approach for deregulation.
0: Well, Richard, let me pitch an idea. Maybe, because I have lots of crazy ideas. My audience would tell you that. But if the biggest players when it comes to financing housing are Fannie Mae, Freddie Mac, and FHA, and maybe even throw in USDA in there just for fun, and you say, okay, what do they have to do with anything? When you look across the landscape of America, and there are places that have reasonable levels of regulation, San Antonio and Austin both rolled a lot of their regulations back, and they got a ton of new housing built just because the private marketplace said, hey, finally, you've taken the constraints off and we can build. Meanwhile, you've got Los Angeles, where it costs over 30% of the cost of a house goes into just government paperwork. And say, what if the big mortgage agencies like Fannie Mae, Freddie Mac, FHA, and USDA said, guess what? In the places where you have low levels of regulation, we're going to give favorable rates for mortgages there. And in the places that decide to keep the crazy government regulations, like Los Angeles or Seattle or places like that, you guys can pay the higher rates. We'll make it revenue neutral. That is, as much as we're charging some people less, we're going to charge the other people more, and we're going to give every one of those states or localities an incentive, a kick in the butt to drop their regulations down and let the housing happen.
11: Well, as always, I love your crazy ideas, and this is one of them. You know, so we've got our new Affordability 101 project out that goes through over 101 policy memos on how to deal with things. A lot of it is deregulation. We have things in there talking about these government-run, mortgage financiers. You're talking about, we also got things in there talking about, local red tape and et cetera. And what's talking about there is hitting on something that we focus on, which is, make it so that, frankly, we privatize some of these, or if they're going to stay public, the way you just said, make the rules and regulations make sense. Don't just keep financing stupid, bad, corrupt policies. And that's true whether it's, government-run banks or whether it's straight government subsidy monies. But, you're absolutely right. This is a lot of where the problem comes from.
0: Well, and Richard, I'll tell you what, I'll go even further than that. If you say we're going to have the guide, I would rather have it privatized as well. I'd put all that back in the private, but until it is, as long as the federal government has its hands on it, I do the same thing with student loans. Say, you want to borrow money to go to college? What do you plan to do? I plan to be an engineer. Well, there's lots of jobs for that. Or I plan to be a nurse. There's lots of jobs for that. We'll be glad to give you favorable rates and plenty of money to go to school. I want to get a degree in ethnic studies or women's studies or DEI. Yeah, guess what, buddy? You're going to be paying the punitive rate for a loan. We're not going to be very easy about that. You think that might straighten out some of the colleges, too?
11: Well, you would love this. In Affordability 101, one of the memos we have in there, I may or may not be the author of that memo, but one of the memos is literally make colleges take on the risk of student loans. And that's exactly the point we make in there, which is that, these colleges will offer, underwater basket weaving degrees because it's taxpayer money funding it. They don't care if you get a job with a degree afterward. They don't care if the taxpayer is in the a-hole. They get their money, they give you a stupid degree, and they keep going about their business, hiring administrators, not even...
0: Doesn't make any sense. Hey, Richard, that's Richard Stern from Advanced...
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1: Hey, welcome back to the Lars Larson Show. Can I give you my fun fact of the day? Now, this is a grim one, but it's one that tells you a lot about where we're going. Which one do you suppose takes more lives? Canadian-based doctor-assisted suicide, which they try to pretty up by calling it medical assistance in dying. I think mostly because the doctors didn't want their name or title attached to it. Does that kill more people, or do homicides in the United States kill more people? And the answer is the number of people killed in medical assistance in dying in Canada is actually greater than the number of Americans who

0: die as a result of homicide. They're both about 15,000 deaths every year. And both of them I consider horrific. Although for liberals, they appear to love doctor-assisted suicide. They actually say it's the right way to go. Well, in Canada, it's getting a bigger and bigger slice of the death curve all the time. So consider this story, and then I'll get to your calls at 866-HEY-LARS. That's 866-439-5277. Send your emails to talk@LarsLarson.com and vote in our X poll. You'll find the X poll every day at Lars Larson Show and at LarsLarson.com. An 83-year-old Canadian woman said she wanted to live, but her family says she was euthanized after telling doctors that she had made a mistake. Did Canada's assisted death system fail this woman? And did it fail her on purpose? Understand, in Canada, yes, they have national health insurance or national health care. And I know there are a lot of people who don't live in that system. I don't live in that system, thank God. But they think it's a great idea until you actually see how it works. And one of the things that's terrible about it is that the system is so short of resources. There are counties in America that have more MRIs or CAT scans that are available for veterinary care, animal care, than there are MRIs or CAT scanners in the nation of Canada. You say, well, that can't possibly be true. It is. It's true. So consider this story. An 83-year-old Canadian woman and her family, she's dead now, but her family is demanding answers. She died through what they call medical assistance in dying. It is the euphemism that is used for state-assisted suicide. That's what's really going on. And when people say, well, you can't call it that, Lars, yes, I can. Because when people say, well, do you want to give up control of your body? Well, I'll tell you what does give up control of your body. It's medical assistance in dying. Because, sad to say, if a person in this world decides I'm going to take my own life, I don't agree with that. I don't subscribe to that idea that suicide is the answer to your problems. But if you decide to do it, in reality, nobody can stop you from doing it. And if you decide that you're going to allow the state, whether it's a country like Canada or like the United States, whether it's an individual state like one of the 50 states in America, the minute you involve the government in making that decision, it gives them a level of control over what you can and cannot do. Now, doctor-assisted suicide came to the United States, I think, close to 20 years ago. And when they did that, people said, wow, I finally have the right to kill myself. And the answer is no, you don't. No, because now that you've given the state a role in it, the state gets to say, under what circumstances are you allowed to use medical assistance in dying or doctor-assisted suicide? They don't want to call it suicide either. And so you say, well, hold on. I didn't give anything to the state. Yes, you did. The minute you involved them, they got to say, this person is entitled to do it. And in this case, I think you're going to find out when you hand it off to the state, sometimes you can end up with somebody dying who didn't intend to die. Now, she became distraught when she was told that the procedure she was undergoing would end her life, and she was showing signs of cognitive decline. But according to a member of her family, her grandmother still had a good appetite. She had had stomach cancer, but she still had a good appetite, and she rejected the idea of using medical assistance in dying when it was presented as an option. The granddaughter also says that her grandmother struggled during an assessment of her medical mental capacity. She incorrectly answered questions about members of her own family. And this granddaughter said she was present when the grandmother was given a second MAID assessment and said the doctor used really loose terms, never using the words death or dying. Now, if you're going to ask for somebody's permission to kill them, do you think you ought to be abundantly clear about what's going on? This is the quote I love best. My grandmother was a vulnerable senior who was let down when the doctors and the home bypassed every safeguard that was put in place to protect her. euthanasia and assisted suicide cross a line that medicine should never cross, and I couldn't agree with that more. To your calls, let's start with Keith. Hey, Keith, welcome to the program. What's on your mind?
1: Hey, Lars, my father, he just passed away last Wednesday.
0: I'm sorry to hear that.
1: We are too, but he didn't have any quality of life. And here in Oregon, they call it death with dignity.
0: Nice euphemism, right?
1: Well, I mean, the thing is, his kidneys were failing, his heart valve was going out, he had diabetes, everything was going wrong. He was incontinent, he was in bed since July 3rd, and he had no quality of life, you know? And
0: well, so, can I ask you a question then, Keith? I understand what you're saying. That if I walked into any nursing home in America tonight, that I could find dozens of people and meet that same description you just gave?
1: I don't know. Everybody has a different, you know, situation.
0: Hold on to it. If you said you have no quality of life, do you think I'd find people who can't go to the toilet on their own, who have a difficult time eating on their own? Okay, so should we put all those people out of their misery?
1: No.
0: Well, why not? You made the case for your dad taking his own life with the assistance of the state. Why not get rid of all these other people as well? They don't have any quality of life.
1: Well, it wasn't really the state that did it. It took up to five doctors to get the okay.
0: Who licenses the doctors?
1: Well, the state.
0: Saying is the minute you involve this person, you know, this doctor, the doctor gets his authority to do what he does from the state. And in fact, I want to give you a clue as to how the doctors look at all this mess. Do you think there's a reason the doctors don't say, let's not mess around with pills? If we wanted to put somebody out of their misery, we'd do it the way you do it with a dog or a cat. You would take an injection and you would inject them. There are a couple of common ways to do it. They use anesthetics that are very, very sensible and very friendly, you know, to the person. You know, you take your dog in and have your dog put down, and I've done it. It's sad, but when a dog has reached the end of its life and is suffering, you want to put the dog down. You don't do that with people. But
1: he made the decision himself. We didn't make it for him. He actually said,
0: Was he in his right mind?
1: Oh, he was in his right mind. That's the only way that the doctors would have signed off on it.
0: Exactly. And you're taking the doctor's word for it. This man knows what he's doing. Well, did he? Or did the system have an incentive to get rid of that man, too? Anyway, he...

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10: Lars Larson wants to hear from you, even if you disagree. 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
0: Hey, welcome back to the Lars Larson Show. It's a pleasure to be with you. I was glad to see when the word came down that President Trump had just locked down a deal to secure America's military future in the Arctic for generations. Is this the deal that finally puts China and Russia on notice? I thought we'd ask a few questions of Roma Duravi, who's former White House Deputy Communications Director. Welcome back to the program.
11: Great to be with you, Lars.
0: Tell me how we should see this deal, in which I know there was talk way back when about we're going to buy Greenland, and I don't know if Trump was doing that just for negotiations purposes, but what he got was a deal that said we're in charge of their security, which secures, more importantly, from my point of view, the United States of America. Am I seeing that the right way?
11: That's exactly right. Look, this is the art of the deal. That is something President Trump has done very well for decades and now has been doing for just about 10 years in his role in government and as president. 10 years in, and the mainstream media still does not understand President Trump. They do not understand that he is the expert deal maker. Just like you said, he talked about buying Greenland, and we can put all of that anxiety at ease because we have now joined Greenland in making it more secure in its own sovereign nation and allowing the U.S. to control the security of that region, which is extremely important for the security of the United States of America. And that is the number one priority, is the security of the United States of America.
0: And by the way, Roma, this is done with the full agreement of the people of Greenland and the government of the Netherlands, right? Of Denmark.
11: Yes, of Denmark. And that is, it's very important to those nations because when you talk about Greenland being exposed, it was exposed to our foreign adversaries, to Russia coming in, to China coming in. We've seen what that can do to a country. And so rather than sitting and waiting and wishing, President Trump got into action. He said, we are not going to leave this to chance. We are going to make a deal that is good for everyone. It is good for Greenland. It's good for Europe. It's good for our NATO allies. But most importantly, it is good for the United States of America. And again, it's so important that people listening understand that this is an America first decision. Deal now makes so that the United States has a stronger security presence to protect us. We can't rely on Canada, okay? We all know that, as much as we would love to. We have to be able to take control of our own security. America is the strongest military in the world, but we cannot fool ourselves that Russia and China are close behind. And so we have to take strategic moves. And that's exactly what this is. It is a extremely strategic move. And I'll say it here, Lars, it is a legacy project for President Trump. This is something that he will be remembered for in our history books. I guarantee you it will be the turning point of security for Europe and for America.
0: You know, the other piece to this is how much of the fact that by having an American agreement like this, it not only puts us in Greenland, but it also locks out other players like Russia and China, right?
11: Yes, exactly. So about two-thirds of the territory sits in the Arctic Circle, and we now have full security control of this area. I understand that the average American who's taking care of their family, going to work, putting food on the table, they might not be thinking about Greenland. And that's okay, because our president is thinking about Greenland. And he's thinking about it because he wants to make sure that your country is the safest country in the world. He wants to make sure that, you know, let's not forget, we've been in Greenland for about 85 years.
0: We have.
11: So we have had a military presence there since World War II. But this is not an operational defense presence. that it was back then today. And unfortunately, with everything going on in the world, with China and Russia puffing their chests, feeling like they have now taken some step towards being, you know, stronger and bigger leaders of military around the world, really, they're still just really loud barking dogs that don't have much bite. But that doesn't mean that we shouldn't take strategic steps to secure our nation. And so that is what we're doing for the first time in decades. President Trump is going to be putting new military bases in Greenland with trainings for our soldiers, and it will give us the posture of peace through strength. That has been his motto since day one of the very first Trump administration that I was part of, Lars, when you and I met.
0: Yep.
11: And that still rings true today. We have to have the posture of strength in order to have peace. And this is a huge step in that direction.
0: Well, and what I'm talking to Roma Jaravi, who's the former White House Deputy Communications Director. This is a country that only has 50 or 60,000 people in it right now, doesn't it?
11: Yes, and so for that reason alone, you know, the investment will be there. The U.S. investment will be there, but it is from a operational perspective to strengthen our security. And
0: yeah.
11: So when it comes to, you know, goods and services, those deals will come out in the long run. But today, this is a huge turning point when it comes to creating a more peaceful world. This is a big step in the right direction towards making sure that Russia and China do not have another area that they can conquer. They do not have another area where they can threaten the United States. You know, they're far away, but at Greenland, that was that stopping point for them, and they are no longer going to be able to do that.
0: Absolutely right. That's Roma Jaravi, who's former White House Deputy Communications Director. Roma, it's a pleasure to have you back on the program, and thank you very much for that. By the way, you know, we all have to deal with computers these days. Now, I've got them all around me here in the studio. So are you sick like I am of dealing with a slow computer? Now, most people will put the blame on the device itself. But the real slowdown, that often comes from heavy traditional antivirus programs, the ones that hog up the storage and drag everything down. 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
3: President Trump is telling the United Nations he has a big decision to make on Iran. More from Mark Mayfield.
4: Addressing the UN General Assembly, Trump posed the question, will a deal be made or do I annihilate the Islamic Republic?
5: I call on all nations to join us in enforcing the complete economic isolation of Iran.
4: Iran's delegation was in attendance as Trump delivered his remarks. Trump says he believes a deal with Iran will come after the U.S. midterm elections. I'm Mark Mayfield.
3: OpenAI CEO Sam Altman and Anthropic CEO Dario Amodei will brief the United Nations Security Council today. It comes as world leaders are in New York for the annual gathering of the UN General Assembly. The 15-member Security Council is meeting to discuss AI and international security. The Trump administration is removing nearly 760,000 people from coverage under the Affordable Care Act, also known as Obamacare, alleging fraud. More from Tammy Trujillo.
6: Vice President J.D. Vance and Centers for Medicare and Medicaid Services Administrator Dr. Mehmet Oz made the announcement Tuesday at the White House. The move would reportedly save the federal government an estimated $2.2 billion. Oz said many of the people being removed aren't real people, and Vance said that several aren't using the program or don't know they're enrolled. The administration's also planning additional verification on another 419,000 names it suspects of fraudulent enrollment. Some 19 million people are enrolled in health plans under the ACA. More than 2.5 million have dropped out after Republicans allowed subsidies to expire that helped pay for coverage.
3: The lawyer for the holdout juror in Lindsey Clancy's mistrial is blasting a defense request to investigate his client. Clancy is the Massachusetts woman who admitted killing her three young children in 2023, but claimed she couldn't be held criminally responsible due to suffering from postpartum psychosis. I'm Michael Kastner.
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3: A Mississippi grand jury has found that no criminal charges are warranted at this time in the death of 18-year-old Nolan Wells. The grand jury found that the position, condition, location, and timing of the discovery of Wells' body were consistent with drowning.
8: The issues about what happened to Nolan Wells, everything else suggested distraction. This autopsy report from the state of Mississippi should have been released to the public.
3: Family attorney Ben Crump says the autopsy report should be public knowledge. Wells disappeared while celebrating the 4th of July with friends on Mississippi's Barrier Islands and was found in the waters off Horn Island 2 days later. Authorities had previously said they believe the college football player drowned, pending a full review of the evidence. The grand jury's decision came after examining all case materials, including the completed autopsy report. The city of San Francisco is suing the company running President Trump's True Social website, accusing the company of unprecedented corruption. More from Scott Carr.
9: City Attorney David Chu argues that Trump Media and Technology Group is violating a state law against insider trading by allowing some individuals, including those working for financial firms, early access to posts on the platform if they pay a subscription fee of up to $100,000 a month.
10: True Social has knowingly created a marketplace for insider trading.
9: Chu calls it corruption, plain and simple, allowing wealthy traders access to government information before the public can see it without paying for it. I'm Scott Carr.
3: MIT has taken the top spot in the latest U.S. News and World Report rankings of America's best universities, ending Princeton's 15-year run at number one. Princeton fell to second, followed by Harvard, Yale, and a tie between Stanford and Caltech for fifth. I'm Michael Kastner.
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19: Welcome back. Larson Show. In a moment, I'm going to raise this issue for you. Can you imagine you're driving your car and you hit somebody? Now, it's an accident, but you hit somebody and run the man over with your car. And the man dies and you drive away. Generically, we describe that as hit and run. It is a felony in most states, especially if somebody got injured or killed. In this case, a 25-year-old man died. Now, when you finally get a guilty plea in that case, what do you suppose the appropriate punishment is for running a man down with your car? I understand it was an accident. It wasn't done deliberately. But you hit somebody with your car and you killed them. And then having done that, you fled from the scene. And then you were found guilty. Would you think that 30 days in jail was the right punishment? I'm going to get into the details of that one in just a moment. First, welcome to the Lars Larson Show. It's a pleasure to be with you on a Tuesday night. If you want to join the best conversation in talk journalism, it's here every day at 866-HEY-LARS. That's 866-439-5277. Send your emails to talk@LarsLarson.com. If you disagree with me or anything else you hear on the show, we love naysayers and we'll put you right to the head of the line. A shout out to our friends in Staunton, Virginia, who catch my show Monday through Friday on WTON, that's AM 1240, and of course you hear my friend Joe Thomas there as well. Let me tell you what's coming up this hour. A man filmed police misconduct, and he ended up getting arrested at gunpoint, where his First Amendment rights violated. Narnia is coming back to the big screen, but why is Hollywood changing one of its most iconic characters? And I'll tell you why you won't like that at all. One California city wants nearly $1,600 just to let you carry a legal firearm. Is that a fee or is it a backdoor way of banning guns? And take a moment to cast a vote in our X poll. The question today, and we put a brand new question up every day, should the government make a home visit to every single newborn? Well, the state of Massachusetts, under Governor Maura Healey, member of the Democrat Party, she has announced an expansion of Massachusetts' Welcome Family Program. Quote, everybody in the state, when you have a baby, you're going to have a home visit within days or weeks, and there will be an opportunity for a government health care provider to make an assessment to see if you need some additional support and resources. 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And if anybody thinks that's a great idea, I'd be glad to take that call. The poll on X is found at Lars Larson Show and at LarsLarson.com and brought to you by AMAC, the Association of Mature American Citizens. 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I joined about a decade ago. 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Better for you and better for America. Let me go first to Bill in New Jersey. Bill, thanks for listening on WOND. What's on your mind today?
13: This is about GM supplying parts for the missiles.
19: Yeah, what about it?
13: When I hear about the automakers doing that, usually there's trouble with it, where you have to get into it. The last time GM did that was with the respirators. They needed them yesterday, that type of thing.
19: But why is it a bad idea to have General Motors supplying parts they're capable of making?
13: Oh, by itself, it doesn't. But if they got to get in on it, that means they got a real shortage, and they got to get it yesterday. Like they did during the war with the Jeeps. Willys couldn't make enough. They had to get Ford. And with the bombers, they had to retool.
19: Okay, but that's going all the way back to World War II. Sure. But in modern times, you understand we've been expending an awful lot of ordnance in this dispute with Iran, right?
13: Right.
19: And we expended a lot in the war in Ukraine as well, right?
13: Right.
19: Okay, so why is it unusual? Go ahead.
13: Well, we have all the defense contractors, and they supply the weapons. Well,
19: who do you think the defense contractors are? They're companies like GM or Boeing or others. They're companies that aren't exclusively in the military, in the business of making equipment for the military. They also make for other people. I mean, Boeing makes passenger jets. They also make jets and aircraft for the Air Force.
13: Right.
19: And they make cruise missiles as well. So I guess what I'm trying to wonder is, what's the point you're trying to make?
13: GM, they spun off the Hughes division, DirecTV, and their AC Delco. I was wondering why they get into it.
19: I have no idea. I have a feeling it's because they have the expertise to make what our military needs. And if that's the case, then they get the contract. And if they don't get the contract, then it goes to somebody else like McDonnell Douglas. Or I could imagine there are lots of companies that make parts of the United States military, including for missiles. I want to get back to this story, though, involving the death of a young man in Charlotte, North Carolina. His name, Lance Sotelo. Lance Sotelo was killed back in January of this year, and he was killed because he was hit. He was going for a run. Now, this is a man who'd gone to college in North Carolina. He'd run track and field for about 6 years, and along comes the driver, 28-year-old Quilandra Kadri Hood. Quilandra Kadri Hood, and she hit this young man, Lance Sotelo, and killed him. He died before he could be taken to the hospital. And then she ran from the scene. She ran a red light, and she ran a red light and hit Sotelo and then fled from the scene. She later surrendered herself, but now she's pleaded guilty to killing this man, and she gets all of 30 days in jail and 36 months of probation, and she has to pay a $765 fine. Does anybody think that's the right thing that should have happened? In any case, let me go to your calls. Kathleen is on the line. Hey, Kathleen, welcome to the Lars Larson Show. What's on your mind?
14: So you were talking about the assisted suicide in Canada, doctor-assisted.
19: Yep.
14: And so we really need to rephrase the definition of that. It is not assisted suicide. It is, you know, downright murder. So when you have someone who commits suicide, they are doing this themselves. They don't have someone handing them the pills. They don't have someone handing them the rope. They don't have assistance with that. My son committed suicide 3 years ago, and he did it all by himself. Thank you. But anyway, with Canada, it makes sense that they would do that up there because they are socialized medicine. And with socialized medicine, it's hard to get into doctors, you know, like you were saying, the MRI situation, everything. So they would prefer to kill off people so that they don't have to deal with the medical outcomes of them. Do you?
19: I think you absolutely nailed it, Kathleen, and I very much appreciate the call. By the way, everybody talks about those weight loss injections, you know, the GLP-1s. And I will tell you, the results from the GLP-1s, they're dramatic. 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
1: Hey, welcome back to the Lars Larson Show. So think about this. 8 armed police officers stormed a man's home before dawn. His crime was filming a cop or videoing a cop breaking the law. Is that justice or is it police payback? I thought we'd talk about it with Adam Steinbaugh, who's a senior attorney at the Foundation for Individual Rights and Expression, otherwise known as FIRE. And I very much appreciate what FIRE does. And I can't remember, Adam, the last time I disagreed with FIRE about an issue of one kind or another. I don't think I'm going to disagree this time either. So welcome back to the program.
9: Thanks for having me.
1: Would you mind telling my audience about this man in Tennessee who was doing something that he thought was legal, and in fact, in hindsight, it is legal to do what he did. And I don't understand why the police responded the way they did. But describe the circumstances, please.
9: Well, about 4 years ago, Joshua Gibbons was driving late one night, and he sees a Kingsport police SUV pass him without lights or sirens, and it's going well above the speed limit. And he pulls out his phone. He films this car as it's speeding. He notes what speed it's going, and he follows it. And he arrives at a fast food drive-thru, gets out of his own car, and goes up to the window of the police SUV and essentially says, why do you think you're above the law? Why do you think that you're allowed to speed and the rest of us aren't? And the officer refuses to identify himself. He's polite, but he's not interested in giving Joshua any information. So Joshua has some unkind words for the officer. He uses one of George Carlin's famous prohibited words, and he walks away. The officer didn't treat it as a crime. He didn't do anything about it, and that was, frankly, the right thing to do. The officer took it on the chin. He was a big boy, and he didn't get out and arrest Joshua for anything there.
1: Even at this point, was there anything he could have arrested him for at that point?
9: No.
1: Committed no crime, right?
9: No, there was no crime. The department changed its mind when Joshua posted this video on his YouTube page, and he also posted a second video in which a member of the department had flipped him off. And what started all of this rolling was that a member of the public saw this video of the police officer flipping Joshua off and wrote to the department to complain about it. So the department gets this complaint, and somewhere in the department they say, hey, wait a minute, we've got a problem here. This guy's embarrassing us. And they're looking through his videos to see if they can find something to go after him for. And lo and behold, they find this video showing their officer speeding. And they look really closely at this video, and they say, hey, wait a minute, Joshua is also speeding, if you look closely at his speedometer.
1: Yep.
9: So they go out and get a warrant, and this is within minutes of seeing this video. They get a warrant for his arrest, and they arrest him for speeding and for using a cell phone while driving and disorderly conduct. And they haul him off to jail. And for the next 4 years, he'd gone through 2 different trials. A judge found him guilty of disorderly conduct because the judge didn't like the way he was talking to the officer. And then a jury found him guilty of disorderly conduct.
1: Hold on a second. Adam, was this judge familiar with the First Amendment? Because the First Amendment was written to protect rude, crude, intemperate speech, as long as it doesn't, there are ways speech can cross the line, and I think we all know about examples of that, but simply being rude or crude is not one of them, is it?
9: And no, it's not, and the Supreme Court has taken the opposite approach of saying, it's not that you need to be nicer to police officers, it's that police officers should be trained to be resilient. They should be able to deal with people who are going to criticize them, because if you criticize a police officer and get arrested for it, that's a police state.
1: Yeah, and in fact, what makes me wonder about this is at some level, this had to go to a supervisor who was told, we're going to do a raid on this guy's house. We're going to roust him out of his house. We're going to arrest him for something that they would ordinarily write a ticket for, speeding. And the supervisor had to say yes, right? Was there no cooler head somewhere at that police department?
9: And not only that, but under Tennessee law, The statutes there actually prohibit police from arresting someone for speeding. They are only allowed to write a ticket for that. So they went out and got an arrest warrant for speeding, an unlawful use of a cell phone, and then disorderly conduct. Disorderly conduct is the one thing that you could actually arrest someone for in Tennessee, but the Criminal Court of Appeals, when they finally heard this case, you know, almost 4 years later, they looked at it and said, there's just no evidence to support the state's theory here. This was not disorderly conduct.
1: And in this, just to be clear, what they were charging was the disorderly conduct was simply, you know, the intemperate words or the profane words that Gibbons used to the officer?
9: That's more or less it. The state tried to, you know, as the case went along, tried to come up with this theory that if you read the statute, it says disorderly conduct can also be creating an offensive condition. And what they were saying was, well, the offensive condition was that he was standing in a drive-through area, so he could have blocked other cars. And then they tried to say, or actually the disorderly conduct was that he was making noise, and that prohibited or made it difficult for other people to carry on their lawful business. Well, the officer was just at a drive-thru trying to order a hamburger, and he wasn't even at the window where you order the hamburger. So he wasn't impeding anything.
1: All right, so how is all this thing rolled out? What's the end resolution of this?
9: Well, we filed a federal lawsuit, and we are now allowed to proceed with that now that the criminal charges have been vacated. And, you know, Joshua wants to send a message to this police department, and we're here to help him.
1: Has Kingsport at all tried to say, look, we can settle this whole thing out with a big fat apology and a mea culpa, right? Have they done any of that?
9: I can't tell you the number of times that a police department has actually said, we will apologize for this. They don't tend to apologize.
1: I get that. Although I guess if you're a resident of Kingsport, Tennessee, you might be inclined to say, before you go out and spend a few $100,000 of our time dragging this thing through the courts, why don't we do the sensible thing? Admit we did something wrong. That is Adam Steinbaugh. Adam is a senior attorney at the Foundation for Individual Rights and Expression. Adam, thanks very much. I appreciate the time. By the way, did you know your car can be a spy? Now, here's a true story that proves that point. A guy's car insurance jumped more than 20%. No accidents, no tickets. So he started digging to find out who had reported him. 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
1: Hey, welcome back to the Lars Larsen Show. 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I think it's an absolutely stupid idea. It's very much Big Brother, but the Democrats, Maura Healey in this case, the governor of that state, absolutely loves the idea of having a government apparatchik come to the home of every single newborn and then assess whether or not they need something extra. In other words, they're going to be watching right over your shoulder. 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Let's go to Scott, who's a naysayer. Scott, we love naysayers on this program, so welcome. Thanks for calling. What do you and I disagree about that makes you a naysayer?
2: Thank you, Lars. I appreciate that. You seem to be a man of your word. You had a conversation with a gentleman earlier, and it you guys were talking about trickle-down economics, and you were talking about Reagan's plan to get us out of a similar situation.

0: situation that we're in now. Not once did I hear either one of you mention Paul Volcker's name or the fact that part of Reagan's plan was to jack interest rates up until 1982. I mean, your 11% was great in 1980 because it went to like 16. And, I mean, that's how monetary policy works. So, I mean...
1: Well, then, if you know how monetary policy works, then you probably understand why Paul Volcker, the chairman of the Fed... Reagan didn't choose him. Jimmy Carter chose him. But Volcker was kept on board by Reagan when there was time to reappoint, and then he was replaced by Greenspan. But Volcker's the one who said, we're going to raise interest rates because the prime rate went to almost 21.5%. And what they did that for was to crush inflation. And once they were done with that, they dropped the rate back down.
0: But it took 2 years.
1: You did.
0: It wasn't this magical thing. I
1: think who said it was magical?
0: I was not a voting age in 82. I was 14.
1: Yeah.
0: However.
1: So what difference did it make to you?
0: What difference did it make to me? I don't know. My parents were probably being even cheaper than they normally were at that time. I just wouldn't understand why.
1: Hold on a second. So I understand. When interest rates were jacked up to crush inflation down, because that's one way of going about it. Another way is to produce enough goods to match the amount of money in the, you know, in the economy, so you don't have too many dollars chasing too few goods, which is a classic example of how you drive the price of everything up, is you have too many dollars, not enough goods, mismatch, you do it. So they did it the other way. How did it affect your parents? Were your parents out spending big on their credit cards or what?
0: No, my dad was one of the cheapest humans I ever raised. So
1: then why did the interest rates mean a damn to him?
0: It's not just about me, Lars. It's about the whole country. But I just don't think we're in a supply shock right now. I mean, both you and the guest were indicating that we're in some sort of supply shock, and we just need to produce more goods, and we'll be just fine.
1: Hold on. If you have an abundance of anything, what generally happens to the price of that thing?
0: If you have an abundance, it's going to go down.
1: Right. So if we talked to the oil companies and said, now you can't do this quickly, but if you said, we need you to produce more refined oil, in particular diesel, what would happen to the price of diesel?
0: It would go down, but the problem is that's an infrastructure problem. I think you know that.
1: But do you know what created that infrastructure problem? Because it's been a long time coming.
0: Ukraine bombing Russian.
1: No, that's all short-term stuff. I want to remind you of something. In the first, it was the first year that Joe Biden was in office. Remember President Otto Penn?
0: I remember Biden being in office.
1: Okay. Do you remember him during an address to a joint session of Congress, and the Republicans all laughed when he said, in 10 years, all you oil companies are going to be out of the oil business. We won't need it anymore. You remember when Joe Biden said that?
0: I don't remember exactly saying that. I do remember him promoting the green revolution and trying to promote EVs, which obviously...
1: You mean by just shoveling a lot of dollars out the door. But I'm asking you, if you're in the oil business and the president of the United States declares we are going to put the oil business out of the oil business within a decade, are you going to go build new refineries?
0: No, but, you're also not going to listen to what Trump's saying because you think he's going to be gone in 4 years. That's part of the problem that's happening with all of this stuff, is because Biden comes in and reverses what Trump 1 does. Trump 2 comes in and reverses what Biden
1: with
0: does.
1: With one big exception, have you noticed that the bloom is off the rose for alternative fuels and alternative energy? Do you notice that people aren't buying electric cars anymore?
0: Aren't buying electric cars as they were because the infrastructure never got built out.
1: No, that's not it at all. Do you know what? I'm going to tell you something. When they offered up gigantic subsidies, said, buy an electric car, we will give you a big fat check from the federal government. People bought electric cars, and at the time they were doing that, there was no infrastructure, Scott. None. So when you say, well, the reason
0: Trump's built no new infrastructure, and Biden.
1: Right, and tell me this: why should the government build? Why should the government build the charging stations for electric cars? Give me a good reason.
0: The same reason they subsidized the oil companies early on.
1: Hold on a second. Hold on a second. When did the government go out and pay for all those gas stations in America? When did the government ever subsidize the creation of gas stations? It never happened. You know, Scott, if you're going to talk and you're just going to pull stuff out of your ear, then you got to pay attention to it because the argument is not going to go very well. The minute they took the subsidies off, in the 12 months, January of last year, January of this year, electric car sales dropped 36%. And in the first 3 months of this year, they dropped another 24%. The minute you take the pork chop off the kid's neck, the dog doesn't play with him anymore. Hey, you might not remember every time you toss, turn, or wake up feeling too hot, but your body always does. 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Coming up, San Jose, California wants almost $1,600 just to get a concealed carry permit. Is that a fee or a barrier in front of your Second Amendment rights? We'll get to that.

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7: Hey, welcome back to the Lars Larson Show. It's a pleasure to be with you, and I'm always glad to get to your phone calls and emails. I want to ask you this, and I will admit I have a dog in the fight. I've had a concealed carry permit since about 1994. In fact, I have a couple of permits to cover a couple of different states. I'm not covered for every state in America, but I have a bias in favor of concealed carry permits. Well, okay, now you know my bias. San Jose, California wants almost $1,600 for an ordinary citizen to be able to have a permit to do something the Second Amendment makes a right. And I thought we'd talk about that with John O'Connor, who's an experienced trial lawyer and the author of Postgate. John, welcome back.
20: Hey, good to be with you.
7: What is going on in San Jose that they want $1,600 for somebody to be able to exercise their constitutional right?
20: Well, you know, it doesn't make sense, but some of it is just a typical, I think, a tax grab, to get funding for the police. But what it does is it has the effect of denying people the right to carry firearms. Now, what it will do is, if you're a guy that $1,600 isn't much, okay, you can go get your permit. Now, if you're less affluent but you live in a tough neighborhood, you're kind of out of luck, because the guys around you that aren't good guys, they won't care about the concealed carry permit. They'll violate the law. So it's the old saw that, you know, if it's legal to carry guns, you know, if it's criminal to carry guns, only the criminals will have guns. So that's the problem. And in a nutshell, and it's just not a good thing. I think it's unconstitutional because it is too much of a burden on one's constitutional right.
7: Well, in fact, John, am I wrong in seeing a comparison between this and poll taxes that were, you know, where you say, I have a constitutional right to vote in my state? You say, yeah, but we're going to put a poll tax on that, and we're going to make sure the tax is big enough that it might just keep you from voting. Now, they did that in many cases. They were aiming it specifically at black voters in America historically. But didn't the courts and everybody else decide you can't charge somebody an exorbitant fee to exercise their constitutional rights?
20: Well, any fee. The poll tax was really something that was really meant for Southern blacks to disenfranchise them, and it didn't even need to be that high. But it kept people from voting because the poor people didn't have much money and the poor people were often black. So that's what happens, and it's a way of filtering out who gets what, and it's not really part of our society. When you have a Second Amendment, the whole idea is you shouldn't condition the exercise of this right on paying money.
7: Well, and in fact, I know that demographically, criminal or crimes tend to affect poor people more than they do rich people. I mean, there's a lot more crime that's aimed at poor people than is aimed at rich people. And so, you know, when you say who needs the protection the most, not that I think that should be a criteria for exercise of constitutional right, but if you say who is this going to hurt when San Diego decides to charge more than New York, Boston, Chicago, or the District of Columbia, it's going to hurt poor people first and most, because as you pointed out, if you're well-heeled, you'll just say, oh, $1,600, yeah, I can afford that. I'm willing to pay that to carry a gun. The poor person who may be hit by crime a whole lot worse than the affluent person, they don't have that money.
20: Well, that's right. That's right. And think about the whole idea that you're going to arrest somebody for trying to protect themselves by having a concealed weapon. That just isn't right. And so, you know, it's something that really is counter helpful, if there's a word like that, counter helpful. It just does not do anything. And I don't know what the rationale of this is. Obviously, it takes some processing time, I suppose, to figure out if you're eligible for concealed carry. I suppose they want to find out, look through your records and that kind of stuff. But I'm not so sure it's worth $1,600.
7: No, and in fact, we already pay for, isn't NICS the national instant check system, the one that's run so we can all be background checked when we go to buy a firearm? And I've filled out that form 4473 at least a couple of dozen times over my life, and they run the background check. Well, that system's already in place, and there's a modest fee that's charged usually by the gun dealer to be able to run that instant check on you. Isn't that all they need to check? They don't need $1,000 worth of background check on somebody, do they?
20: Well, bingo. I think you're right, Lars. But the only thing I would say is that the thought would be that there's a difference between a concealed weapon, concealed carry, and just a carry. And I think your point is the better point. I mean, I just still don't think, obviously there's some process where supposedly you should be able to conceal your weapon. But still, I think the $1,600 is too much.
7: Well, and John, it may not be a legal argument, but I've always thought that the whole point of concealed carry is the bad guys don't know who among the good guys have a gun. And the fact that they're in doubt is part of the strategy, is you say, when the bad guy doesn't know who it is that's going to pull out a gun and kill them when they start to threaten people's lives illegally, then you were better protected than if the bad guy can spot the pistol on everybody's hip and says, okay, if I go to rob that bank, the first three people that are going down are the three customers carrying a pistol, right?
20: Well, that's right. And, you know, that's why places like Texas, people know better than just to willy-nilly assault somebody because you don't know who's packing. And, you know, and it really is. It's a deterrent. And it's very well said, Lars. It's very well said. You know, we sometimes are so lack so much common sense in our laws. And this is a good example of it.
7: Sadly so. Hey, John, thank you very much. We always appreciate you coming on the program.
20: Good to talk to you.
7: That is John O'Connor, who is an experienced trial lawyer and the author of Postgate. John, we appreciate the time. By the way, we all have to deal with computers these days. I've got them all around me in my studio, half a dozen of them anyway. 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Most people blame the device. 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
23: President Trump is set to welcome Chinese President Xi Jinping to the White House today. More from Chris Caraggio.
24: President Trump is scheduled to meet with Xi at the White House during his visit. The two leaders are expected to discuss trade and AI during their second face-to-face meeting this year. Trump and Xi last met with each other in May in Beijing. Xi's visit will also include a state dinner that will reportedly be attended by tech leaders including Jeff Bezos, Elon Musk, Tim Cook, and Sam Altman. I'm Chris Caraggio.
23: President Trump told global leaders at the United Nations General Assembly that he has a big decision to make on Iran. Speaking Tuesday, Trump posed the question, will a deal be made or do I annihilate the Islamic Republic? U.S. officials met with an Iranian delegation at the United Nations in New York on Tuesday. A dispute over a redrawn congressional map in Missouri is headed back to the Supreme Court. More from Mark Mayfield.
25: On Monday, a federal appeals court upheld a recently redrawn state congressional map that would give Missouri Republicans the advantage in the upcoming elections. Supporters of the original map are now asking the Supreme Court to block the lower court order and claim in their filing that ballots using the older map have already been printed and mailed. Absentee voting began Tuesday in Missouri. The justices have asked for a response from Missouri Republicans before the end of the day today. I'm Mark Mayfield.
23: Anthropic is releasing a new AI model it claims is its safest yet. Tammy Trujillo reports.
26: The company revealed its new Opus 5.5, which it says is a faster, cheaper version of its flagship Claude AI model. It also says it's the safest AI and is less likely to take actions that can't be undone or act outside the limits it was given, nor will it answer questions.
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29: For nearly 150 years, American Humane Society has been a promise and a guiding light in the world of animal welfare. Our commitment to rescuing, caring for, and protecting animals sets a gold standard in care and compassion. As pioneers in the field, we've grown into a global authority, trusted to lead the way in nearly every arena of animal protection. are the guardians of those who cannot speak for themselves. Join us, and together, we will create a more humane world.
23: Officials with ICE say the agent who shot a Venezuelan man in Austin, Texas, Sunday was not wearing a body camera. Scott Carr with more.
4: DHS officials told NBC News it's unclear why the agent who shot Wilbur Perez was not wearing a body camera, as he had been issued one. They say another ICE agent at the scene was wearing a camera. Perez has since been transferred to a processing facility in South Texas. Local Democratic Congressman Joaquin Castro says Perez has been in great pain and can't move the left side of his body. Reports say Perez was working for DoorDash when he was shot. Local officials are demanding an investigation.
23: Florida Republican candidate for Governor Byron Donalds is scaling back references to President Trump on his campaign website. The changes come as Trump's approval ratings have fallen to new lows. DoorDash is agreeing to a $131 million settlement with New York City following allegations of underpaying delivery workers. More from Scott Carr.
6: Deputy Mayor Julie Sue says the city analyzed payments and found more than 260,000 DoorDash employees were underpaid between April of 2022 and June of this year.
8: DoorDash built a system that was quietly leaving out categories of trips and on-call time, so the real amount of work by deliveristas wasn't counted.
23: The American Veterinary Medical Association says there are close to 53 million households in the U.S. that have at least one cat, and they all need names. Perhaps yours made the list. Bree Tennis with the top 10.
9: In celebration of Happy Cat Month, U.S. News and World Report has researched and ranked the most popular cat names coast to coast. This is their third year of compiling names, and they use data from Fletch Pet Insurance Company for the rankings. Luna came in as the number one cat name, followed by Milo at number two, Bella, Leo, and Kitty. But all cats come to that. Oreo, Oliver, Lucy, Shadow, and Simba rounded out the top 10.
23: I'm Michael Kastner.
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7: Hey, welcome back to the Lars Larson Show. It's a pleasure to be with you, and it's not a pleasure to tell you about this next little matter. It seems that wealthy Chinese families, now these are Chi-Com families, they're not Americans of Chinese descent, they are Chinese families, and they're wealthy, and they are buying American citizenship for their babies before the babies are even born. Now you say, well, how's that happen, Lars? Should American wombs be up for sale or rent to foreign billionaires? Let me get into the details of this, and it involves a guy who became an American citizen in the United States by serving in the United States military. But now that he's out of the military, he has started an entire business implanting embryos in American women so their children can be born in the United States as U.S. citizens, but they are the property of those wealthy Chinese couples. Let me get into the details of that in just a moment. First, welcome to the program. If you want to join the best conversation in talk journalism, it's here every day. 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If you're a naysayer, We've always put naysayers to the head of the line at 866-439-5277. 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I'm a collector of challenge coins. I decided we wanted one for the show. We had one years ago, and then the veterans group that made them for us and benefited from their sales, they went out of existence, so we had to find another one. We finally found another one. Each one of those comes with a personally signed thank you card, and I can tell you this, not a penny of the proceeds goes to me. But this story is so very bizarre, you almost can't believe it. So, America's oldest newspaper, the New York Post, actually has this story. Although, last night, when I first saw it, I thought, I'm going to look this up on a couple of other sites and see what I can find out. There is a company called Patriot Conceptions. Okay, interesting name. Patriot Conceptions was founded by Haoxian Bai, B-A-I. That's his last name. This guy he heads up this company called Patriot Conceptions that operates between the United States and China. It has been accused of hiding details about who the biological parents are from the surrogates. So, what does Patriot Conceptions do? It hires women to carry a baby, to be the surrogate mother for a baby. They are recruited informally through social media, and they collect, get this, between $60,000 and $120,000 for their service in carrying a baby to term, to 9 months. Now, the guy who founded this, he is cozied up to some very powerful Republican groups. He's been running a business that lets parents in China who are very wealthy have American babies. Then the babies, after they're born, are going to be swept off by their parents to be raised in China, where it is a status symbol among the wealthy to have a child able to claim U.S. citizenship, according to the New York Post. They say the service at this point is completely legal. And why? Because America has some of the most loosey-goosey surrogacy laws and liberal interpretations of birthright citizenship. You remember the U.S. Supreme Court decided this one. I think they decided it wrong, but they said the 14th Amendment made it clear that if you are born to somebody who is in this country, in this case, these are women who are already in this country because they're citizens of this country, but they're having a child on behalf of parents who've hired the mom to be the surrogate mom. Patriot Conceptions is run by Haoxian Bai, a U.S. Army vet. He founded this surrogacy agency, and last year he got a fellowship from a top Republican think tank, one that we had an association with this show, called the Hoover Institution at Stanford. We decided to discontinue that relationship this year. We did it last year. We went down there. We'd interview people. We talked to professors. We talked to various smart folks. But we decided to discontinue that, and I'm glad we did. Now, what does Hoover call this guy? A pioneering entrepreneur in third-party reproduction. Wow. What a euphemism. You're hiring women to give birth to an American citizen who has been purchased by a wealthy Chinese couple. Bai's company, based in Irvine, California, it got into the headlines last week when a surrogate identified as Judy had come forward. She found out she was carrying the child of a reclusive Chinese billionaire named Zhu Bo, who has allegedly sired more than 300 children. But he did it through surrogacy. The surrogate only learned who the father was after she was informed by CBS News. Isn't that interesting? You've got young ladies who are creating children. They're doing it for hire, but they're not being told who the parents are. She said she had responded to an Instagram ad for Patriot Conceptions that arranged the surrogacy. The company said it only arranged that surrogate arrangement on Bo's behalf, and that the surrogate deserves to have her concerns taken seriously. In a 2024 profile on the U.S. Chamber of Commerce's website, Bai, this is the guy who actually founded Patriot Conceptions, said his company had helped thousands of parents have children via surrogacy, and that 40% of his clients were international. Now, This is a guy who's being praised by a conservative group like Hoover. He served in the United States military. He is now serving to make babies for wealthy Chinese people who want to be able to have a little American citizen in their family, and they're willing to pay big bucks. I mean, the total amount, $60,000 to $120,000 that's being this baby to term. Imagine this. Then you take the baby home. Then you raise the child as a Chinese citizen, except they're not. They're an American citizen. That means that at some point, say 20 years from now, 18 years from now, that child is going to be somebody who's been brought up as the child of a wealthy Chinese, then can come to the United States, and in the United States will be treated like a citizen. And in fact, they've even mapped out the various states and whether or not they have friendly laws, friendly to the issue of whether or not you're going to allow surrogacy or not. The website for Patriot Conceptions provides a supportive posture for the child to easily obtain U.S. citizenship in 25 of the 50 states. Only one of the states, Louisiana, has restrictive or unresolved posture, meaning in most of America, you can manufacture a baby, you can send it to the parents in China, and they can come back in 20 years and say, our son is an American citizen. By the way, you know, we all have to deal with computers these days. I've got them all around me in my studio. So are you sick like I am of dealing with a slow computer? Most people blame the device, but the real slowdown often comes from heavy traditional antivirus programs, the ones that hog up your storage and drag everything down. 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
12: So you think you're overtaxed? Overtaxed, overworked, and paid off with a knife, a club, or a rope?
13: Why, you speak treason.
12: Fluently.
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14: Hey, welcome back to the program. It's a pleasure to be with you. Well, beef prices are up. Foreign imports have American ranchers pushing back. Is our hamburger going to get cheaper, or will ranchers pay the price? I thought the perfect guy to talk to about that is a man who wears many hats. John Klar is a Vermont farmer, author, attorney, and founder of Small Farm Republic. Mr. Klar, welcome to the program.
15: Oh, good afternoon. Thanks for having me.
14: So tell me how bad a situation American ranchers are in right now when it comes to providing the beef that a lot of us want.
15: Well, it's really as many people know, a long-standing problem. It was really aggravated by years of drought.
13: Yep.
15: And COVID disrupted a lot of the processing facilities when many of the big plants shut down. And if you have a beef cow, they cost a lot to feed. So if you have a large herd of animals and you can't take them to processing when they're ready, that costs you a fortune to have to keep feeding them for months. And this became a backlog across the country. And there just have been many, many pressures, including higher land prices. And now beef prices are higher as a consequence. We have the lowest number of cows in the country as a national herd in 75 years.
13: Yep.
15: So how do you rebuild the herd when hamburger demand is so high? That's the challenge.
16: I'm talking to John Clark, who's a Vermont farmer, and I take it farmer and rancher both, right? You're raising livestock as well?
15: Well, yeah, I find that amusing because ranchers don't like to be called farmers, I've learned, out west, and we don't make much of a distinction on the East Coast, though.
16: Okay.
15: I know we do eat Tillamook ice cream here in Vermont.
16: What about Tillamook cheese?
15: No, I don't. I have not seen the cheese, but we have Cabot. We have Cabot. So, and we have Ben and Jerry's. You're probably eating Ben and Jerry's, or people are in Oregon.
16: Socialist ice cream? I'm not sure I can do that.
15: Yeah, I won't eat it. I won't eat it. I badmouth it all the time. I wouldn't even give it to me for free. I wouldn't feed it to my pigs. I don't want them to be sick. But I don't want to get in trouble now with Ben and Jerry.
16: No, you're not going to get in trouble. But let me ask you this. So you're right to say it's a long-standing problem. I know there are people who'd like to lay all the problem at the feet of Donald Trump. But what should happen to try to change this situation? Because we've got there's drought that government can't control and can't dictate. But regulations are a different thing, and things like allowing 300,000 metric tons of foreign beef to be imported, if it's a short-term measure to get Americans through a thin spot, that's one thing. But I'm not sure it incentivizes farmers or ranchers to increase their herds, does it?
15: Well, it doesn't. It actually created downward pressure on live cattle prices in the short term, but a lot of ranchers and farmers are keeping back their stock because they know long-term that the demand is going to be there and the supply has shrunk. So, yes, you're correct, and I don't think that the 300,000 metric tons is actually going to do a lot for grocery store prices, but the president is a situation betwixt and between. He's stuck between the consumer and the farmer. And he didn't create any of these problems, and he really can't solve them all on his own. But I think that we're going to see continued pressure until we rebuild the herd. And I think farmers have finally been making some good money. And ironically, they benefited from tariffs for domestic beef prices. And now many of the people who are complaining about tariffs are complaining that he relaxed the tariffs to allow more lean trimmings imports. But so I think you cannot blame. I'll tell you what. I just wrote an article about this. I'm just finishing it now.
16: Plug it for my audience so they know where to find it, John.
15: Well, I'm probably going to put it at American Thinker if they take it. I write regularly for American Thinker. Also, my Substack, where I republish my material, is called Small Farm Republic. It's at Substack, so thank you. Burger prices were higher in 2015 under Obama than they are now in inflation-adjusted terms.
16: I hadn't realized that.
15: Well, and so I've written about it, and I link to my my resources, and I wasn't handpicking them. It's just math when you adjust for inflation. Eggs were higher under Obama in August of 2015 than they are now, twice as high. And gasoline was higher under Obama in May of 2011 when it was at the inflation-adjusted equivalent of $5.90 a gallon in today's dollars. So, of course, it's all about anything Donald Trump does is bad, and it keeps us from addressing the root problems that should bring all Americans together and ranchers, farmers, and their consumers together.
16: Well, and one of the things I've been wishing for years, John, is that we'd build more refinery capacity. But you don't get, just like you don't incentivize the farmers to add more to their herd, you don't incentivize the oil companies to add more refineries when you tell them, as Joe Biden did, we're going to put you out of business in a decade. You know, you're not even going to be in the oil business anymore. Great. Then we don't have to invest in new refineries, do we? And that's part of the problem of why diesel is so extraordinarily high.
15: Well, and I think that's why the rhetoric attacking Donald Trump now with memes and everything else just shows the desperation of a Democratic Party. But also, it's dishonesty, because you can't very well claim that Donald Trump is responsible for high gas prices after you spent years trying to crush our refineries, but also our production and our pipelines and breaking leases with our Native American tribes and decimating them economically, and also sparking a huge inflation with the so-called Inflation Reduction Act. We have lower inflation now. We have lower, improved real wage growth, lower unemployment. We have a lot of positives right now on the economic horizon, and they're focusing on hamburger is just instead of eggs. And egg prices came down, and then they're quiet. It never has anything to do with the underlying problems.
16: We're just at the grocery. Tina and I do our family grocery shopping every week together. And I said, look where egg prices are now. I mean, they've come down a lot. And frankly, John, I'm talking to John Clark, who's a Vermont farmer. You can find him at Small Farm Republic on Substack. People say, well, you know, gasoline's so expensive. And I said, you know what? When I was working my first radio job in 1975, minimum wage was $1.85. For an hour of work, I could get 4 gallons of gasoline. Today, an hour of minimum wage work will get you 4 gallons of gasoline. And except the gasoline I buy today in the cars you make today are going to get me a lot farther down the road than the gasoline I bought in 1975.
15: Well, I completely concur, since we're very close in age and minimum wage memories.
16: And it was a crazy time back then. John, we're going to suggest that people check you out at Small Farm Republic on Substack, and keep up the farming. We'll prefer to call the animal part of it ranching out here, and we'll have you back on, all right?
15: Thank you very much. God bless you.
16: God bless you as well. John Clark with us. By the way, authorities say a Kentucky cop ran the same license plate 2,000 times through a database from the automated license plate reader cameras. They belong to the mother of his child. She had an order of protection against him. He didn't hack anything. He just typed in a plate out of 120,000 cameras nationwide. The Washington Post found at least 50 more. Most were watching women. Audit logs show a police chief ran 600 searches on two plates, his ex-wife's and her teenage daughter. And here's what nobody says. A plate tells you what she drives. It doesn't tell you where she sleeps. That's a data broker. Your home address, your phone, your relatives, everywhere she's ever lived, $2, no badge, no audit trail. 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They can't hurt you if they can't find you. Glad to have you with me. 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And you can vote in our poll on X. The question today, you'll find it, should the government make a home visit to every single newborn in your state? Massachusetts is pushing that big brother for new babies.
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2: May 15, 9 a.m. Two women quietly waiting at the doctor's office. Woman 1 says, "Cold day, huh?" Woman 2, "What's that?" Woman 1, "Kinda cold today." Woman 2, "Yeah, wasn't expecting that." Woman 1, "What is it, 47 degrees? Woman 2.

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5: Hey, welcome back to the Lars Larson Show. It's a pleasure to be with you. One pharma giant claims that splitting one vaccine into three different shots, the MMR, it would actually take a decade. But COVID shot somehow only took months to put together. Is the world's largest drug maker stalling to try to protect a monopoly? I thought we'd talk about that with Aaron Seary, who's an attorney and the founder and managing partner of Seary & Glimstead, LLP, general counsel for ICANN, which is the Informed Consent Action Network. Ms. Seary, welcome to the program.
6: Great to be here.
5: So is there, let's start with a simple question, and that is there a way to explain why we should split the MMR into three separate shots, and that it would be more sensible to do it that way, and then to explain why it is the folks behind this say, wow, it's going to take us a decade to make that happen.
6: Well, this administration has decided that it would be better to split up that vaccine into a single, you know, so you can get the measles vaccine if you want to get, the mumps vaccine if you want to get it, rubella separately. And that, if nothing else, that provides consumers with choices, because these are products, and the idea is you should be able to potentially choose. You want one, you want both, you want all three. This is America. You should be able to make choices. With that said, why do the companies not want to do it? The answer is simple. Economics, money. They've got a profitable product right now. Why would they want to change that unless there's an economic reason to do so? Let me tell you something. If they ban the MMR vaccine right now, I assure you that Merck would find a way very, very quickly to split them up, just to get them back in the market. You would see that in lightning speed, just like you saw the COVID-19 vaccines. Or I'll give you another way they get it done. In Japan and in other countries, there are

0: already exists. You can get just the measles vaccine in Japan. You can get just the measles vaccine in Indonesia, Russia, China, and many other countries. The rubella vaccine, the mumps vaccine, those are available in individual doses on their own in other countries. Import those. Start selling them here. Merck doesn't sell those. I guarantee you Merck will come out with their competing product very fast.
1: Well, in fact, let me ask you, Ms. Suri, who's providing the singular, say, measles vaccine in these foreign countries you mentioned? Is it a competing pharmaceutical?
0: Yes, it is not Merck. Merck is the primary distributor in the United States of those products.
1: So they have an effective monopoly because given that they control those three products all given at the same time to kids, there's almost no, well, I don't know if you'd call it a natural monopoly. Remember, I'm not an attorney and you are, but does it give them sort of an effective monopoly? Because since nobody else does it, for anybody else to enter that marketplace and say, hey, we'll offer it as three separate shots, they would have to be in competition with the one company that does all of it right now, wouldn't they?
0: Yeah, and not only, by the way, it's worse than what you just said for the following reason. It's been alleged, okay, so I'll use some lawyer speak. It's been alleged that when Merck sells their MMR vaccine to, you know, pediatric offices, they sell it at a discount rate if you buy it along with many of their other pediatric vaccines. So then you got to buy all the other ones as well. You got to get a package deal. And that kind of locks out other competitors, is the allegation out there. In fact, there's been lawsuits filed in that vein already. So, they essentially, Merck basically has the market locked up. Why would they want to go and compete against themselves?
1: I'm talking to Aaron Suri. He's general counsel and lawyer for the ICANN, which is the Informed Consent Action Network. So is there good science that says giving all these three at the same time could be problematic? Giving them separately at least not only allows choice, as you said, but even if a parent says, my child will get all three, they're just not going to get them all three at the same time.
0: This is not the answer you're going to want to hear, but
1: whatever
0: it is. The overall science around the product, whether given individually or together, is that there are certainly benefits for getting these products. If you get, for example, the measles vaccine, yeah, you are less likely to become infected with and have the measles, the disease.
1: Right.
0: So you're less likely to be harmed from it. But, you know, when public health authorities talk about measles vaccine, they want you to say what I just said and then shut up. Don't say another word. Stop speaking. But see, that's the thing. You can be objective about it and say, okay, there's a benefit. But there is also a significant risk. You know, my law firm, I've got about 50 professionals that just do vaccine-related work. As far as I know, we've got biggest vaccine practice in the country that I know of, okay? And a significant portion of that does vaccine injury claims. Now, we don't sue pharma companies. You can't. They're immune. Childhood vaccines are the only product in America, the only one, where I cannot sue the company to say, hey, had you made this product safer, this child would not be dead. This child would not be seriously injured. This child would not have a chronic disease. It is literally the only product that has that immunity. It's from something called the National Childhood Vaccine Injury Act of 1986. They've had it since 1986. And so with that immunity in place, you can't bring a claim against Merck to hold them accountable, but you can bring a claim in a little federal program called the Vaccine Compensation Program.
1: Yeah.
0: And we've gotten tens of thousands of calls at our firm from individuals who themselves have been seriously injured or their children have been seriously injured. Most of those claims, because we can't just go to regular court, we can't do anything about. I mean, especially, you know, children that die, infants that die, you know, the program that's set up to compensate, it's kind of like a policy program. They do not want to compensate for dead babies because it'll create what they call a vaccine hesitancy. So there are significant risks in these products.
1: Can you imagine making the argument as a public policy? We can't tell people that this might kill their babies because then they'll be reluctant to get it for their babies. I mean, imagine saying that with a straight face.
0: That's a problem, and I'll tell you another piece of it that's a problem, okay? It's that, look, even if you say vaccines are important, look, you know what else is kind of important? Buildings. Imagine if there were no buildings, no hospitals, no apartment buildings, no houses, nothing. Do you remember when we found asbestos in building products? Yep. Did the government go, oh, buildings are very important. You know what we're going to do? You could just keep selling the asbestos building materials that are giving everybody cancer because buildings are so important. All right? Of course not. It's ridiculous. Or you remember when cars used to blow up? Do you imagine the government goes, oh, ambulances, fire trucks, cars, really important. So you know what? We're just going to make it so nobody can sue you for the defective cars. You could just keep selling them. Of course not. That would be ridiculous. But that's exactly what they did with childhood vaccines.
1: Unbelievable. Aaron Seary is an attorney. He's also with the Informed Consent Action Network. We'll have Aaron back for sure. Aaron, thank you very much. I appreciate the time. Hey, do you want another summer like last summer where you barely slept at all because you are too hot all night long? People blame the summertime heat for their bad sleep, but really it may be their mattress that traps heat next to their body. If you already sleep hot like I do, summer only makes it worse. And that's exactly why I switched to Ghost Bed. 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
0: Hey, welcome back to the Lars Larson Show. So a major hospital has just agreed to stop going out and mutilating children in the name of transgender. And I consider that a victory. The thing I can't figure out is why every hospital in America is not doing exactly the same. Let me give you the details of that in just a moment. First, welcome to the Lars Larson Show. It's a pleasure to be with you, and I'm always glad to take your calls. If you want to join what we call the best conversation in talk journalism, it's here every day at 866-HEY-LARS. 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And by the way, if you call that number and you're a naysayer, you disagree with my point of view or something you heard on the show, we put naysayers to the head of the line every single time. You're welcome to call in. And we love naysayers on this program. I mean, the fact that I might not agree with you does not mean I don't want you to put your opinion on the air. Now, if I ask you a couple of questions, that's okay. As long as you don't mind being questioned, if you really believe that you're on the right side of things, I'd be glad to take your call at 866-439-5277. Now, our poll on X, should the government send a social worker for a home visit to every single newborn? This is the crazy idea. It's been pushed before in other places in America. In this case, it's coming out of Massachusetts, where the Democrat governor, Maura Healey, set off a firestorm over the weekend. She said, we are going to expand the welcome family program that Massachusetts already runs. She says, quote, everybody in the state, when you have a baby, you're going to have a home visit within days or weeks, and that will be an opportunity for a healthcare provider to make an assessment to see if you need some additional support and resources. Now, she says the program is voluntary and that it's meant to strengthen postpartum care and mental health support for mothers and families across Massachusetts. Do you know why I'd call BS on that? Here's why. We've seen how this works out before. So what happens when the social worker shows up at your house? You've got a brand new baby. If you're the mom, you probably got your hands full. I mean, even if daddy has stayed home from his job to help welcome that new child into the world and provide for all the extra work that a brand new baby requires. Even if that's true, when the social worker shows up on your doorstep, do you really have any choice but to let them in? Understand that if they show up on your doorstep and you say, you know what, we don't need any big brotherism. We don't need a social worker to come in and check us out. When you turn them away, can you be confident that that isn't going to immediately have an alert sent to Child Protective Services? Are they going to say, well, these are brand new parents and we showed up to give them our checkup and then they sent us away? You know what's going to happen. In some of the worst bureaucracies out there, you're going to see government apparatchiks who will decide, well, if you're going to turn us away, then we're going to check up on you. And I think that's going to leave a check mark in a box that you don't want. I think that is exactly the way it's going to go down. And we all know that it is a thankless job for state agencies that have to watch out for children. I don't know of another way to do it because who else has the authority to do it? But how many times have you seen one of those state bureaucracies that's supposed to be watching out for the kids either go overboard one direction and do too much or go overboard the other direction and do too little and the children end up dead? Sadly, those are the kind of stories we end up talking about on this show. But with that in mind, you can answer the question at Lars Larson Show and at LarsLarson.com. And when that family turns somebody away and says, you want to come and examine the inside of our house? You want to check and see whether or not we've, say, got firearms in the house or what kind of books we have on the shelf or what kinds of things that we're doing? Then come back with a warrant. I have a feeling that might not get a friendly reception either. But let me go back to what's happening where a major hospital has agreed to stop mutilating kids in the name of gender-affirming care. The University of Pittsburgh Medical Center is going to end so-called gender-affirming care for minors, children, under a settlement with the federal government. So, you want to know what Donald Trump's been doing? He's been doing a lot of things. This is one of them. The U.S. Department of Justice has announced the move resolves an investigation into potential violations of federal law And it all comes out of the hospital's treatment provided to transgender children. Under the agreement, the University of Pittsburgh Medical Center will cease providing what the Justice Department characterized as dangerous interventions to minors, including administering puberty blockers, hormones, and doing surgery. Do you know what I've always called that? I've called it mutilation of children using knives and drugs. That's what they're doing. The hospital has also agreed to pay a $950,000 fine. UPMC is one of more than 20 hospitals that got subpoenas last year for patient records of children receiving so-called gender-affirming care. Now, it is such a deceptive term to say that there are children that could even give consent to a doctor. If you've got a child, a girl or a boy, let's say it's a girl, and the girl says, I actually don't think I'm a girl, I think I'm a boy. Instead of offering some kind of mental health counseling for that child, you say instead, oh, we'll provide you with hormones that will attempt to end your puberty, that will attempt to transition you from girl to boy, even though medical science isn't anywhere close to being able to do what God has done, and that is create a boy or create a girl. But they do their best. And then at some point, they give you hormones that would stop those breasts from growing. And at some point, you give the doctors permission to go in and use a scalpel to start cutting on the boys and the girls. And that is what they call gender-affirming care. As though, you know, hacking away at the body of a teenager is going to affirm the gender that they are. This is the same time that the DOJ has come to an agreement with New York University Langone Hospitals to end gender-affirming care. Families of children treated at UPMC fought against the demand. They said that subpoenaing individual patient records exceeded the authority of the DOJ. Can you believe that there are parents out there who say, how dare the DOJ investigate the physical and surgical and chemical mutilation of our children? How dare they? They don't have the authority to do that. Can you imagine talking to a mother or father that you know who says, I don't think the federal government has the authority to stop this mutilation of my child. Tell them to go away, please. By the way, I've told you before that everybody talks about those weight loss injections because the results are dramatic. 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
22: The United Nations General Assembly continues today in New York after President Trump put global leaders on notice yesterday that he has a big decision to make on Iran. During his remarks to the assembly, Trump posed the question, will a deal be made or do I annihilate the Islamic Republic? Later today, Trump is scheduled to welcome his Chinese counterpart, President Xi Jinping, to the White House as he makes his first visit to Washington, D.C. in 10 years. There's an emergency court hearing scheduled for today as CNN, MS Now, and Politico seek immediate restoration of their White House access. The Department of Justice argues President Trump has the authority to restrict major news organizations from accessing certain areas of the White House, citing national security concerns. Mark Mayfield with more.
23: The Trump administration contends that access to the White House is a privilege rather than a constitutional right, despite First Amendment protections for the press. The legal arguments were submitted ahead of an emergency hearing today before U.S. District Judge Timothy Kelly, where the three outlets are seeking immediate restoration of their White House access.
22: The Trump administration is removing nearly 760,000 people from coverage under the Affordable Care Act, also known as Obamacare, alleging fraud. More from Tammy Trujillo.
24: Vice President J.D. Vance and Centers for Medicare and Medicaid Services Administrator Dr. Mehmet Oz made the announcement Tuesday at the White House. The move would reportedly save the federal government an estimated $2.2 billion. Oz said many of the people being removed aren't real people, and Vance said that several aren't using the program or don't know they're enrolled.
22: Dolly Parton's estate has been granted a temporary restraining order against the late singer's nephew and former head of security, Brian Seaver. Seaver was fired from his position last week in a lawsuit filed Tuesday, accuses him of violent threats, intimidation, and attempted extortion. I'm Michael Kastner.
25: This is Anna.
26: I'm 68 years old, and I have arthritis in my left knee.
25: But Anna was not going to take the diagnosis sitting down.
26: I play pickleball and I bike and I ski and I hike.
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26: I probably could have had a knee replacement, but if I can delay getting a knee replacement another 10 years, why wouldn't I want to do that?
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25: And no surprise, Anna is now a fan.
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0: 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Brian Kilmeade.
1: Brian Kilmeade here. Thanks so much for listening. I come to you from 48th and 6th in Midtown Manhattan, which is locked up. Why? Because of the General Assembly. The United Nations has put here since the 50s, late 40s. And guess what? That locks everything up. But it's kind of exciting. I got a chance to talk to the foreign minister of Latvia today, the secretary of state. Tomorrow is going to be the first lady. Yesterday, the UN ambassador. So it's fun because you get to see what's going on, what everyone's thinking. This hour is going to be special, too. Scott Turner doing a fantastic job as HUD secretary. Found a ton of fraud. He's going to be joining us. If you talk about something that can turn the economy around, affordable housing would do it. That means at all levels, make it affordable, make the interest rates come down. That would be also an addition. Karl Rove, the former deputy chief of staff for George W. Bush, columnist for the Wall Street Journal, will be with us too. George W. Bush is putting together fundraisers, but he's not giving to Ken Paxton. That's interesting. And then we'll do Stuart Varney and I'll do a simulcast. So let's get to the big three.
2: Number three.
3: We want to start discussing protocols for what are, so both sides can agree on what the leading AI dangers are, whether it's uncontrollable agents, whether it's non-state actors.
1: Yep, we'll talk about uncontrollable agents, which we create, by the way. AI regulations and agreements are on the table. Will China play ball? And if not, should we play on our own? Should we put our own guardrails up? We'll examine all aspects.
2: Number two.
4: On Monday, Iran targeted two additional oil tankers in the Strait of Hormuz as the IRGC ramps up attacks on this critical waterway. With the UN General Assembly this week, international focus remains on the conflict with Iran and the possibility of a diplomatic solution.
1: Iran comes to town, and with war playing the dominant role at the United Nations and with our economy and the midterms front and center, we discuss our options.
2: Number one.
5: There's a series of meetings he's holding today. Each one of them could dominate a president's day. He's got to meet with the new prime minister of the United Kingdom, the leader of Japan. He's got a plan to sign a new agreement with Denmark over security in Greenland. He has to meet with the leaders of Gulf states who are concerned about the war with Iran. And later tonight, he meets for the first time with the president of Venezuela.
1: A lot going on. Big speech for President Trump today at the UN after spending Monday with Mayor Mamdani at Gracie Mansion. The message today will be interesting and what we learned from other meetings, too. I think the president's going to talk about the strength of America. He's going to talk about how Central and South America have been liberated from autocracies and hopefully from Iran and Russia without mentioning them. But the president's going to speak about Iran. The reason why he had to act, because nobody else in the world was acting when it comes to making sure they didn't have a nuclear weapon. He's going to bring that up for sure. He's going to also trumpet what I think he's going to make official. We have a deal with Greenland. He's going to sign a new security agreement with Denmark and Greenland itself. We're going to have two military bases, access to rare earth. Any other country who wants in has to check with us first, which is huge. As Secretary of State Marco Rubio brought up today, he said, what happens with these countries, they're allies of ours, and they'll cut a deal with China, and all of a sudden, China will build a port for them, looks like a military base, and they're wondering, how did this happen? We don't want that to happen with Greenland and Denmark, nowhere to be found. Kind of ignores Denmark, this big landmass, tens of thousands of miles away. So the president thought, why don't we just buy it from them when they wouldn't do that. So maybe I'll just take it. And it's led to a pretty big deal. I think a great deal for us, especially if you want the Arctic, which we do. China remains a major backdrop. Trump's upcoming meeting is going to be huge on Thursday, Friday. So that's why this speech will be great. That's why I don't expect him to come out and call out China for helping with Iran or Russia, because I think he's looking to get a deal there, and if he calls them out, he thinks it'll poison the well for possibly getting a deal. Mike Waltz was with me yesterday. He's the ambassador to the United Nations. Talks about the possibility of the president sitting down with the president of Iran. Now, there's downsides to that, but here's the upside. Cut for it.
6: He's always open to talks. He's always open to diplomacy. He's always open to crafting some kind of peace deal. But the Iranians have to come to the table with good faith, and we have to know that they're actually speaking for the Ayatollah. We've seen now time after time we come to an agreement, and then they go back to Tehran, and between the IRGC and the civilians, right, and others and the religious clerics, they end up backing away or pulling the rugs out from under us.
1: Yeah, or they just don't have any power. You know, there was one story in the Wall Street Journal that said that the president, after they signed the MOU, they knew it was a deal of the lifetime for them. They said, okay, pass through the strait in 60 days. We're going to, in those 60 days, we're going to come up with a long-term agreement between the nations. Well, within a few days, they start shooting at the ships again and charging in tolls. So, of course, the whole thing's off. We shoot back. We put our own blockade back. It's over. The president, Preskian, said, what are you doing? The supreme leader, he called the supreme leader and said, I thought you said we should do this deal. He said, I did. He said, you have problems with the IRGC. So he called up Vahidi, who runs the IRGC. And the IRGC, Vahidi said, I didn't do that. So it was just autonomy members of the IRGC deciding they wanted to shoot at these merchant ships because they didn't like the deal. That makes you think, why are we even doing this? Now, even if I am being put on, that means that we shouldn't do it. Even if everything I just said was made up by the Iranians, that means we shouldn't do a deal. And if it wasn't made up, if it was 100% true, it means we shouldn't do a deal with them. We should just finish them the best we can. And we blow up Pickaxe. We monitor the other two major sites. And then we continue to restrict what goes in and out. That's what we do. And we get the IDF back involved, and we just start wiping out their leadership again. Here's Scott Bessent on what's next for Iran. Cut six.
3: I can't tell you whether it's 1 week, 1 month, or 6 months, but I will tell you that we are pressuring them like never before. And Treasury's sanctions authorities were really the emboldened after 9/11. And that's when we were given many of the authorities that we have now. We got five new authorities about a month ago that we've implemented against the Iranian regime, including on aviation, maritime, crypto, gold. On September 23rd, all the Iranian airlines will be shut down around the world.
1: Wow. That's this week. We're going to come back and we're going to talk to HUD Secretary Scott Turner in just a moment. Then we got Karl Rove right after that. And then we do a simulcast with Stuart Varney. 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A busy day. We're waiting for the president's address. And I'm sure we'll have a lot of news coming out of that. Don't move.
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0: 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It's Brian Kilmeade.
1: Hey, we are back. 1-866-408-7669. We'll be trying to squeeze in some calls in between an interview with Karl Rove at 34 after, and then we'll do a simulcast with Stuart Varney, waiting for the President of the United States to speak. Now it's my privilege to bring in one of his esteemed cabinet members, the Secretary Scott Turner. He's the HUD Secretary, doing the best he can to make housing front and center. Of course, last week made a lot of news by cracking down on the amount of fraud in that we found in and around HUD around this country. Mr. Secretary, welcome back.
2: Good morning, Brian. Great to be with you, sir.
1: First off, on the fraud that you found out, why was that important for you to hunt this down? And when the president asked the vice president to do something about it, when did you realize HUD was a place he should go?
2: Well, absolutely. You know, public housing has always seen through decades, you know, waste, fraud, and abuse, but there was no accountability and a blind eye was being turned, you know, towards the fraud and abuse, in particular in the Biden administration. And from day one, the president told us, hey, we're going after all of the waste and the fraud through every agency and under his leadership and the vice president. From day one, man, at HUD, we found $1.9 billion of misplaced funds. You know, how do you misplace $2 billion? And that was really just the beginning of it. And as you said last week in L.A., you know, we went after the bad guys who stole over $130 million combined, you know, from the American people. And part of my job, Brian, as the leader of HUD, is to be a faithful steward over taxpayer dollars and make sure the money is going to the people it's intended to go to and accomplish those purposes. And that has not been done. But now law and order has been restored, and we're going to be faithful stewards and make sure that American taxpayers' dollars are protected.
1: How will you work with the private sector to try to build some housing? Because it seems we have a housing short in this country.
2: Absolutely. Well, you know, we're here on the National Mall today with our Innovative Housing Showcase. And it's all private sector companies that are here, manufactured housing, modular housing, 3D printing. We even have students from local schools here to promote trades day to get back into the skilled labor, HVAC, welding, brick masons. And so working with the private sector is the key. The federal government is a great convener. HUD is a great convener of people. But the private sector, that's where all the solutions are. And so I'm encouraged to be here on the National Mall to see all the innovativeness and the engineering from the private sector as they talk about, you know, building a manufactured home takes 9 weeks, where a stick-built house takes almost 6 months. You know, so you increase the supply, you bring the cost down. And so, yes, sir, the free market and the manufactured housing and those that are in the private sector are the ones that are bringing a great solution.
1: Well, when you talk about innovative, what do you mean by innovative?
2: Well, you think about, man, we have houses that are out here, modular houses, and manufactured housing. We have houses that are literally built in a factory and then put on the truck and brought here to the mall or to the home site and built right here on site. 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And so when you see that innovation, man, and what the American people are doing, it is a brilliant display of what can be done in our country. And that's why we host, you know, this Made in America, you know, Freedom 250 showcase, so the people of America can see what's being done under President Trump to increase the housing supply.
1: And what other things are you doing? I know that I know that it was kind of enlightening for Dr. Ben Carson to do this because he grew up in public housing, but then he went on to become a world famous surgeon. What about your background led you to this position and actually enlighten you on and how bad this problem was?
2: Well, you know, when I grew up, man, I grew up in a broken home. You know, we didn't have a lot of resources, and I saw the struggle, you know, every day with my mother in particular, you know, to try to provide, you know, a home and a safe place for my sister and I, my father working two or three jobs, you know, to provide, you know, for his family when they were married. And as I grew up, man, you know, and going to into the National Football League, being a pastor, working in a ministry, serving in the first Trump administration under Dr. Ben Carson with Opportunity Zones, and you see poverty in the ways that I've seen it, you know, not just economic poverty, but familial poverty, you know, family poverty, spiritual poverty. It really, if you have a mindset, you know, and I do as being a Christian, you know, say, man, how can I help other people to be great? How can I help other people to fulfill their God-given potential? And I'm grateful that this chair that I sit in gives myself and my incredible team that opportunity every day, you know, to work with the public and the private sector, you know, to bring people to help them reach the American dream.
1: So there's a couple of things that, I mean, you do have a football background, and I see that, we have Kaepernick out with his book now that he comes out and says that football is racist. And when you go to the, when you have your tryouts and everybody goes to the, to get evaluated, I want you to hear this.
3: When did you truly start to have the realization that, hey, this does, in this sense, remind me of the slave trade?
4: So in the moment, to your point, like you're in this space that you're like, I'm this close to realizing my dream of playing in the NFL. You're like, whatever hoops I need to jump through, I've jumped through all of the hoops for years to get to this point. Like, I'm put the work in. You're like, this is my interview for the draft. And that interview, that's going to have seven-figure consequences. So you're like, all right, whatever I need to do, let me show up the best way possible. Let me prepare. And when you get to the point that it's like, yeah, strip down to your drawers. It's like, well, like, why do I need to do this?
1: He's talking about the combines. Yeah. And he says, you know, everybody has to get down and do all these tests. He says it's akin to the slave trade. Is that how you feel?
2: You know, I didn't get to go to the combine, Brian, so I haven't experienced that in the way that he's explaining it. But what I will say, man, the National Football League is a majority of black players. And yes, there's a lot of diversity in the NFL, but a majority of the players are black. You have white coaches, you have black coaches, you have white players, black players. And my thing is, I listened to, I think that was that Ryan Clark and Kaepernick? As I listened to that, man, we can make excuses and use race and pull the race card, but I've always been one not to look at, you know, what has been done, you know, and what, you know, people have against me. I've always been one, man, what gifts has God given me, irregardless of my color, my tongue, or my creed? And how can I use those gifts, you know, to fulfill the potential that he gave me and to be a blessing in my generation? You know, and again, to the combine, I haven't been to the combine. I haven't experienced the combine, so I can't speak to it, you know, from that manner. But what I will say, pulling the race card and anything like that, to me, is an excuse, and it's a waste of time.
1: Jackson Dart, Tom Brady, the old one through the combine. I thought it was just one of those things where they just have to find out what their $20 million investment is going to be. But I've never thought about that until his book comes out. How do you feel about the whole wokeness and the fall that Nike's had as they go for the cross-dresser Dylan Mulvaney and Kaepernick and all these countercultural figures? Do you think that's related to the valuation of their company?
2: You know, I bet it is, you know, because people are tired of that, man. We had so much of that during the Biden administration. You know, people that went woke went broke. You know, because there's no principle in it. There's no integrity in it. It's not even realistic, you know, man. And so, yeah, I think it does have something to do with the evaluation. You know, the thing about it, man, a lot of people buy Nike. A lot of people buy different kind of products. And whatever that company may be, the American people don't want to deal with propaganda and politics as it pertains to business and things they're investing in. And so, yeah, I think it probably does have a lot to do with the evaluation. Obviously, I'm not that close to the situation. I haven't looked at the numbers, where they were, you know, where they are. But, yeah, it probably does have something to do with it.
1: When you have your conversations with the President of the United States and when he gives you your mission statement for your job, knowing that the midterms going to matter, housing has a lot to do with midterms. Can you afford a house? If you can answer that question positively, that's going to have a lot to do with your party staying in power. What responsibility do you feel you have?
2: Absolutely. You know, I'm the Secretary of HUD. And, you know, the president entrusted me to run this agency with our team. Number one, to provide for the most vulnerable people in our country. You know, HUD is not a home builder. Obviously, a lot of people don't know that. You know, we provide, you know, vouchers for those around our country. when Section 8 vouchers, housing vouchers, working public housing authorities. But we also have been deregulating burdensome red tape and bureaucratic red tape to unleash, you know, builders to build and developers to develop. We just put out our regulatory best practices report for local and state governments so that they can see a culmination of research, those things that have been done around the country as it pertains to zoning, as it pertains to impact fees, as it pertains to speed to market, to cut the cost down to build, make more land available, and build houses quicker so we can play a big role in that. And the president is very, very serious about making homes affordable for the American people.
1: Secretary Scott Turner, congratulations on the 6th annual Housing Showcase at the National Mall. When we come back, Karl Rove, President's Premier Speaker of the UN, will have...
0: Morning talk that keeps up. No snooze bar needed. Brian Kilmeade on 570 KVI, Seattle's conservative talk. He's live, he's local, he's all Northwest.
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1: Hi, we are back in about 15 minutes. We are going to be doing a simulcast on FBN. And right now, the President of the United States is talking to addressing the United Nations General Assembly, at which time I thought his most poignant moment was, look, we get here for a short period of time. A lot of people identify problems. Very few act on it. I've acted on our problems. I try to pursue peace instead of talking about peace. I try to go after our problems, our enemies, rather than just talk about it. And he, of course, went right to his peace deals that he's cut and the confrontation he now has with Iran. We just don't know how that's going to end. Let's bring in Karl Rove, former deputy chief of staff for Bush. We have a Wall Street Journal columnist, Fox News contributor, and with us right now. Karl, I'm sure you're watching the address like I'm watching the address. How do you think it's going over?
2: Well, this is a hard audience to speak to because, a lot of our adversaries are in there and a lot of people who, are not pulling for success. But so far, so good. I'd like a little bit more about what it is we want to do and less about self-congratulations. But that's just me.
1: Right. So we are talking about confronting the issues, and it's going to be front and center. The president's going to meet with Gulf states on the sideline, with Delcy Rodriguez of Venezuela on the sideline, with the Japanese leader on the sideline, and maybe with the Iranian president on the sideline. First off, what's his message to the Gulf states?
2: Well, I think, first of all, he wants to hear from them. He ought to want to hear from them because they are right there on the front line. And so their counsel is going to be important. And then second of all, he must, I think, encourage them to be thinking about the long ball game. They're worried about their economies in the short run. He's got to be worried about and remind them that they need to be worried about the economic and political health of their region. We don't want to return to this. We want to get this thing solved. We want the free transit of the Strait of Hormuz. And we want Iran to become a practical neighbor, not a threatening bully.
1: Right. There is a push for the U.S. to get Saudi Arabia and UAE together and maybe have a joint effort against the Houthi rebels in the region. And I wonder what you thought about that.
2: Well, we've tried this before. We bombed them for, what was it, 80 or 90 days or 50 or 60 days in the past, and I'm not certain how good it was. I think our focus ought to be to constricting the sources of

0: of money and munitions and weapons to the Houthis. And then let's hear the UAE and the Saudis out and see if they have a practical plan on how to contain the Houthis. The Houthis are on the march, though, and the people who are most at risk are the Saudis. They have The Houthis have moved to the east and taken over a vital port on the Red Sea and vital islands that would allow them to interdict shipping in this vital lane.
1: What would you do? Would you just help the Saudis militarily?
0: Well, let's see what they want. Let's see what they did. We are helping them. We give them military aid. We sell things to them. We're advanced fighters, for example. What do they need? What plan do they have? This has got to be one where we've got to work with them, but they've got to start by having an idea of what they think is practical to restrict the ability of the Houthis to strike both the UAE and the Saudis.
1: All right. So with Iran's president there in attendance, knowing his role in the government, not like a typical president, would you speak to him?
0: Well, you know, if there's something that can, first of all, you need to have people talking to his people to see if there's anything constructive. What would be terrible is for the president to meet with them and not be able to have a deliverable. If it looks like that, you know, he's just been elevated the president of Iran and not gotten anything out of the deal, that's not helpful for the long haul. What we ought to be saying behind the scenes to the Iranians is, we need to come to an agreement about concrete steps that can reduce tensions in the region and restore its economic viability. And it starts with you. Here's what we want, and see what they say and what they want.
1: But the problem is, how much power does he have? So even if he says, yeah, you know what? That makes sense. This looks like a good deal. Shake my hand. The Supreme Leader's in a basement somewhere. The IRGC is running its own game. That's the challenge.
0: Yeah. Look, I'm not adverse to saying, well, you have a good idea there, Mr. President. Can you deliver on it and make the Iranian president be the fall guy? If he says something that is sensible and reasonable and will help move the ball forward, accept it, announce it, and hold him to it.
1: All right. So let's talk about what's happening in Texas. I know George W. Bush is having a fundraiser. It looks like with John Cornyn over in Texas, but one beneficiary will not be Ken Paxton.
0: Well, look, the fundraiser was Monday night, and the former president had been asked by a variety of Republican Senate candidates if he would appear at a fundraiser for him, and he agreed. Some of them, like Dan Sullivan, served in his administration. Some of them, like John Sununu, served in the Congress while he was there. And so, yes, he was glad to appear on their behalf. Let me just say that for the last 10 years, Ken Paxton has been saying the era of George W. Bush is over. So he's made it clear what he thinks of the former president. And, you know, if he wanted to be included, he should have asked to be included. But I doubt that he wanted to be included because he's been saying that for a decade. And as you say, the chickens come home to roost, I guess. If you disrespect the former president, you shouldn't expect him to be the first person to volunteer to help you raise money for your campaign.
1: That's a good point. I look at Minnesota and I look at New Hampshire, and I say that's something that 6 months ago people weren't talking about. I think those Absolutely. Two, those both can flip. Does Karl Rove think that?
0: Absolutely. I met Michelle Tafoya at the fundraiser in Dallas for the first time. Very impressive. Look, we have two different dynamics going on in these races, and it's interesting. These Senate races do tend to be more, you know, individualistic. So in Minnesota, you have Lieutenant Governor Flanagan, who is far left and tied in intimately with all the scandals and all the fraud involved in, you know, taking government money and lining the pockets mostly of, you know, Somalia entrepreneurs. And she's tied into that. So that's strike number one. Strike number two is she's a loon. I mean, this is a woman who opened the Democratic National Committee meeting by having a, you know, a land, whatever it is, prayer where you apologize for having a meeting in a building that 600 years ago was occupied by an Indian tribe. Tafoya is outsider. She's not a politician. She's a sports figure. She's articulate. She's smart, but she's an outsider. So people say, you know what? I'm tired of the same old, same old. The lieutenant governor, give her a promotion, forget it. But that's a very interesting person out there. And the fact that she can talk, you know, sports with some farmer in outstate Minnesota is really positive. So I think she's got a real shot. We now have four polls that show that a race. and either her tied or ahead. And I think that's a real race. Sununu in New Hampshire, look, he's running a terrific campaign. And people know in that state what Sununu means. His father was a terrific governor of the state. His brother was governor for 6 years and widely respected. He served in the House. He was the youngest member of the U.S. Senate when he was elected in 2002. And people say, you know, Sununu, what that means is flinty, independent, New Hampshire will do the right thing. So both of these are races.
1: Right. Why is El Sayed holding on to a 1 or 2 point lead? And what should Rogers be doing?
0: Well, I think Rogers is running a good campaign. And I think they're right. Look, Michigan has not elected a Republican senator since 1994. And I think there are a bunch of people who say, you know what, I'm a nominal Democrat, but I'm going to be going for Rogers. But I'm not going to tell that to somebody who calls me on a, you know, anonymous name, calls me on the phone and asks who I'm for.
1: So you have El Sayed with the black vote for a Democrat really hurting. So that's why he has Kamala Harris out on the stump. Does she deliver the black vote?
0: I doubt it. But also that gives Rogers a chance. Rogers can say, well, here's what he thought of her. So does he still think, because he said some very harsh things about her and criticized her from the left. So throw those things back in there and remind people how negative he was and make them the substantive comments that go to the heart of the fact that he is a left winger.
1: So when it comes to Hassan Piker, El Sayed can't shake this guy. And last week when he does his interviews, he comes out and says we are worse than Al-Qaeda as a terrorist state. Here's what Abdul Sayed, how he handles it. Cut 18.
2: I would like to be talking about the things that matter to Michiganders, which is gas and groceries and the ability to see a doctor. I do understand that people like to make this race about a streamer in California. It's a comfortable thing for somebody like Mike Rogers to have to talk about a streamer in California because he does not want to talk about the issues that Michiganders are facing, whether that's the insane price of gas or the price of groceries because of the Iran war, or it's the fact that we're having to pay so much more to lose our jobs because of the tariffs.
1: So your thoughts about the constant jog, never really addressing.
0: Yeah, I'd say, you know what, if I were him, I'd duck too. He thought this guy, the streamer from California, was so important to his campaign. He asked him to campaign with him on the eve of the election, the primary election. He wanted to be side by side with a guy who said America deserved 9/11. Take everything that Hassan Piker has said in the past, and even the things he said on that day before the primary, and throw it right back in Al Sayed's face and say, what a hypocrite. He thought this was the guy that when he came down the final stretch, wanted by his side, and now he's running like a scared mule away from him. I would be too, but he is responsible for all the, you know, for associating himself with this man. And once he gets elected, if he were to get elected, we know exactly what he'd do. He'd be associating with him again.
1: Exactly. They'd be running together. Karl Rove, thanks so much. I know that if I got elected, you and I would be hanging out, but not until then. Varney and Company next.
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1: All right, I'm anxious to get started. Of course, the President of the United States giving a pretty effective speech at the UN. He is going through some of where he thinks the America's at. Also, the action we've taken, going over Venezuela, Iran, the ongoing battle, and how it's going to end. But also with the same pride he always brings to the red, white, and blue. And you see his delegation there. You see Jameson Greer. You see Susie Wiles. You see the UN Ambassador Michael Waltz. And then you see the First Lady there as well. So let's listen in. Here's Stuart Varney.
13: Sure. 10:51 Eastern Time. That means it's Kilmeade time, and here he is. Michigan Senate nominee Abdul El Sayed claims he's a capitalist, not a socialist. He makes the case why he supports taxing the rich. Just listen to this.
14: I think it is time for us to realize that our country was its most prosperous when we were willing to tax folks who had won at the game of capitalism, to invest so that everybody else could play the game of capitalism. And, you know, a lot of people like to call me a socialist. I'm actually not a socialist. I'm a capitalist. We don't live in capitalism. We live in corporate socialism. So if you're a corporation, you can buy a politician to get that politician to rig the system for you so that you make more money and you X out every other market in which you compete.
13: Medicare for everyone is quite flat out socialized medicine. That's socialism. It's not capitalism. He should understand that.
1: Stuart, I would never, ever, within your presence, start talking about business or capitalism because you're the expert. But a couple of things that come to mind. He's got two programs. He wants to tax billionaires and a healthcare, a Medicare for all. Medicare for all does not work. It alienates all seniors. It'll be $4.5 trillion. We make about $7 trillion a year. Number two is Hakeem Jeffries is not for it. Schumer's not for it. Most people are not for it, including doctors, and you have to supplement it on top of that. So it's a dumb statement from a guy that's got a PhD and has got a medical degree. He doesn't practice, but he does have that high degree. So why he's allowed to get away with that, I'm not sure. No one ever calls him out on that. Do the math. Give me a second and do the math and tell me why that works, because nobody's happy with Medicare for All. Seniors have to get a supplement, and seniors don't want to go to the back of the line, so that doesn't work. His other thing about taxing billionaires, we know the top 10% pay 70% of the entire country's taxes. So you want to take more money away from them. They're the problem, so they don't grow any more businesses, you don't have any more hiring practices, you can't get people into the workforce. It makes absolutely no sense. Yes, corporations do give, and if there were some different setups where corporations could give less, that's one thing. But number two is corporations give. They gave to Teddy Roosevelt too. They gave to Reagan too. They give to Trump. They don't get anything they want. Look at Elon Musk, for example. Do you think that he was happy that subsidies went away on electric cars? Do you think Elon Musk was happy that almost everything that he asked for, he didn't get? He stormed out of the White House, and the guy practically lived with the President of the United States and ran one of the most successful companies in the country. Yes, you have some influence. You get your seat at the table. That's the way it works. Maybe overnight with Bill Clinton in the Lincoln bedroom. That doesn't mean capitalism isn't out there. Tell the dry cleaner working today that capitalism out there, the deli worker, the deli owner out there, that capitalism isn't out there. Tell them that corporations are the thing to fuel our country. I think he has no idea how to run a business.
13: All right, moving on. I've got one more for you. Young voters, more young voters, now get their political news from social media instead of traditional news outlets. Brian, is that why so many Democrats are now turning to influencers to help in the midterms?
1: So this is interesting. So Democrats are going for influencers, and you got this Flanagan over in Minnesota, and you have other TikTokers running for governor and Senate seat for TikTok. Okay. If you want younger people and you want to get their attention, you do influencers. And the Democrats feel as though they're getting people's attention. But when you get their attention, do you look like a senator? Have you given away your dignity for a chance at winning over a 19-year-old? Because people want to make this adjacent or akin to when Republicans found the podcast world of Joe Rogan and others, and they went out and they sat down for an hour and a half in non-traditional political interviews. But that's different. Hey, I'm going to reveal my personality with somebody that's not really knee deep in politics. It's not going to say, what is my plan for what is my new medical plan? How am I going to streamline the Pentagon? They sat down and revealed their personality on these different podcasts. And that was good if you have a good personality.
13: Yes.
1: So that's different than going on pretending to be cool on a TikTok.
13: Yes, it sure is. There's a difference there.
1: Yeah.
13: Brian, out of time, unfortunately. Good stuff. We'll see you again real soon.
1: Thanks so much.
13: Still ahead on this.
1: The president now is talking about Ukraine, and he's saying one thing about Ukraine is they fought like warriors, but he's saying go easy on the energy sector. Well, the energy sector literally fueling the Russian machine, the machine that invaded them. And the reason, by the way, the applause right now for the First Lady of the United States, who's gone out of her way to try to convince Vladimir Putin to release some of the Ukrainian children he kidnapped and tried to convert and give to Russian families. She's gotten some of them back, and the president's recognizing her now. She's got a big smile on her face, too. So, but Ukraine just got word that they're off the hook because the Russians said, regardless, we're no longer exporting. We are no longer exporting diesel fuel. So that's not great for the price of diesel. That's probably why the market's down 180 points. It was in the green all day. And also two more merchant ships have been hitting the Strait of Hormuz. So not a great combination there overall. But the President of the United States knows it's going to be ongoing. He says in the next couple of days, we're going to decide if we're going to go all in to finish them off. I will say there's delegations, and Caldwell's been all over the Middle East. He's the one running this operation. He's been in Saudi Arabia, been over in Israel. And if we are going to go ahead and go in, we are going to go ahead and with Israel. We have to, which will open up them to getting hit. Now, some conspiracy theorists would say that helps Netanyahu. He's got an election coming up in October. If we're back to war, it helps him. They don't want to make a change. I don't think the president could give two hoots about Netanyahu's election future. I think they like each other to a degree, but I think that right now they're having trouble dealing with each other. I don't think the president really cares who wins the next election, to the point where if it helps or hurts him, it doesn't even figure in. But people is going to have a conspiracy theory regardless. All right, you're listening to the Brian Kilmeade Show. Keep it here.
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19: Chinese President Xi Jinping will be in Washington, D.C. today as he kicks off his first visit to the nation's capital in a decade. Chris Caraggio with more.
20: President Trump is scheduled to meet with Xi at the White House during his visit. The two leaders are expected to discuss trade and AI during their second face-to-face meeting this year. Trump and Xi last met with each other in May in Beijing. Xi's visit will also include a state dinner that will reportedly be attended by tech leaders including Jeff Bezos, Elon Musk, Tim Cook, and Sam Altman. I'm Chris Caraggio.
19: Two U.S. tech leaders will be at the United Nations today. OpenAI CEO Sam Altman and Anthropic CEO Dario Amodei will brief the U.N. Security Council. The 15-member Security Council is meeting to discuss AI and international security. Federal officials say the ICE officer who shot a Venezuelan man in Texas on Sunday was not wearing a body camera. Department of Homeland Security officials told NBC News that the agent who shot 28-year-old Wilbur Perez had been issued a camera but wasn't wearing it. Local officials are demanding an investigation into the shooting. The looks-maxing personality known as Clavicular is being charged with rape in Massachusetts. Mark Mayfield reports.
21: That's according to online court records. 20-year-old Braden Peters faces charges including one count of rape, one count of drugging someone for sexual intercourse, and one count of procuring liquor for someone under 21 years old. Records say the alleged offenses occurred in May of 2025. The Bulwark first reported the charges. A representative for Clavicular, Mitchell Jackson, said the outlet was exaggerating in its report and that Clavicular has not been served with an arrest warrant.
19: And another beluga whale that was transferred from a Canadian marine park to Chicago's Shedd Aquarium is dead. A 26-year-old female beluga named Osiris.
0: Tim had always been active, but severe osteoarthritis in his knee eventually took that away.
2: I was walking 3 or 4 times a week, 2.5 miles. I lost the ability to do that walking.
0: He went looking for answers.
2: And they said, we can either operate on the meniscus. 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
24: South Bridge. North Sounders, southbound I-5 crash on the right shoulder right before the Bowen Freeway exit ramp, keeping you slower. In the Northwest News Radio Traffic Center, I'm Libby Kay.
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1: From 4836 to Midtown Manhattan, heard around the country, around the world, Brian Kilmeade Show. Unga is here. Yes, the whole world is literally here in New York City. Everything's locked down. If it's not a president moving around, it's some type of dignitary. Go underground, go on the subway. If you are here, expect to be frustrated, but or just go with it and understand that's just part of living in the Big Apple with the UN located. Today in Capitol Hill, they don't care. This is Senate Judiciary hearing on standing up for women in sports, and they could actually do something, vote on the Fixing College Sports Act in the Senate. I think they could get over 70 votes. Dolph Lundgren's going to join us for this hour. He's one of the stars of Rocky IV. He's got his great book out on his remarkable career. And we also have this hour Bret Baier standing by, who is best friends with his arch rival, Sly Stallone. Let's get to the big three.
4: Number three.
5: Going to greet a visiting world leader. They would do it here at the White House on the South Lawn. The president is going to take his motorcade over to Andrews to greet Xi plainside to get things started.
1: Yep, that is true. Peter Ducey reporting. President Xi comes to D.C. and he's going to get a royal welcome. 100% different approach of how Trump started his first term in office with China. Will this land the plane on a lot of trade deals like farming? Will it calm things down on Taiwan? We'll discuss it.
4: Number two.
6: But let me just say this. I do sincerely believe 28 won't matter if we don't get through 26.
7: That's true. Very true.
6: And I'm a big believer that you can be, when you focus on the thing out there, you trip on the thing over here.
1: Right. Kamala Harris, always a fountain of wisdom. The former VP turns to Michigan to try and smooth over the pica problems that El Sayed is having, while a new squad member makes a move for the White House, and it's not AOC.
4: Number one.
8: Will a deal be made with Iran that lets them rebuild and create a far greater country than it ever was before? Or do I annihilate the Islamic Republic?
1: That is a big question. Unga, front and center. President Trump lays out his world vision and his choice to take on Iran in AI while seeing a problem and attacking it. That's the way he does things. He does it like no other American president ever. That is the Trump legacy. But right now, front and center is what we do on Iran. Because today there's going to be another vote on the War Powers Act. There's going to be pressures on Senator Sullivan of Alaska and Senator Husted to maybe push the president on ending the war in Iran or whatever status we're in right now. Bret Baier joins us now. Hey, Bret, this is really right now. The midterms are very much about the Middle East, don't you think?
9: Yeah, I think it's a big factor. Morning. I think you're going to start to see big candidates in tight races that start to back away. And you're already seeing ads, direct-to-camera ads, talking about affordability and how much stuff costs and pulling out of the war, like Rogers in Michigan. I think Michelle Tafoya in Minnesota. I think you're going to see it in Maine and maybe even South Carolina, as hard as that is to believe. But I think you're going to start to see these campaign messages that break away from the president on Iran, or at least call for it to end, that are different.
1: Senator Husted and Senator Sullivan have a choice to make. And will there be a war powers vote today?
9: I don't think it's going to be today. It could be before they leave. But the big thing focused today on Capitol Hill is the Senate on the college sports bill.
1: And it's expected to pass, right?
9: It is, yeah. But the House is not in, so you're not going to have any action on that until after the midterms.
1: Which is a lot of people critical. I'm not. A lot of critical that are picking it up with all the other important affordability things going on. But that means a lot to the president.
9: It does. I mean, I think this is something that he's been pushing for. It's something he's talked about on the campaign trail. And, you know, they managed to get bipartisan action. And it looks like it could pass with 70 votes.
1: So you had a great interview with Jack Keane last night on a special report, because we have Steve Witkoff again with a 3-hour meeting with the delegation from Iran, which includes the president, who has no power. He said, Steve Witkoff posted today on the sidelines of the UN General Assembly, we engaged in a lengthy talks with Iran, who shuttled between the two sides, Qatar did. They successfully completed a round of discussions that we hope will prove constructive and promising. The mediators will continue to do their work. Here is Jack Keane, cut 10.
10: The reality is, where that regime is, they are convinced that they are winning here, that they've got the Americans on their heels a bit, influenced by oil and gas prices are driving their decision making. The president made a big deal out of the elections and making a case he's not being influenced by it. They believe he is. And as a result of that, their mindset is they can outlast us. War is a test of wills. I don't think they have any intentions of ever making a deal with us that would meet our objectives. And even if they did, the reality is they wouldn't comply with it. They've already showed us that. And I have a fundamental problem with any deal that even meets our objectives, because what happens here is you finance their recovery, you throw a lifeline to the regime, you pass this to the next administration for the next 5 to 10 years. And that is not why we started this thing.
1: It's indisputable what he said. There are other people that think they can make progress. It almost reminds me like Steve Witkoff playing the role of Rudy Giuliani. Rudy Giuliani kept telling the president that he had information that shows the 2020 election was fixed or thrown or fake. Never did. And it's like Steve Witkoff, I think, but maybe not knowing better, is telling the president, I'm close to a deal, hold off. And that may be the reason we even got to this point to begin with. But there is no deal.
11: Yeah, it's not a structure of a deal. I mean, there are things that they talk about. Qatar is convinced that if you don't make a deal now, then you're going to make it, 10 months from now, but there's going to be thousands more killed and a lot more damage throughout the region. That's their pitch. But the problem is the Iranians are the ones that are not ready to make a deal. They're the ones that think that this is, you know, end of times kind of stuff, and that they have the advantage because of the leverage of the midterms. And listen, I think this is a standoff. I think that more likely would be some kind of action during October that is military and maybe significant.
1: So are you going to the state dinner?
11: I am going to the state dinner.
1: So that's going to be exciting. President Xi and President Trump and the state dinner, the huge Chinese delegation. Is the ballroom done? Are you going to have it there?
11: No.
1: Okay.
11: The ballroom is not done. I don't even think the structure is anywhere close to being done. But no, it's where the other state dinners have been these past few months.
1: So it's going to be important. What do you think the president hopes to get out of this? He's going to meet at Andrews Air Force Base. Roger Wicker points out that he's treating President Xi better than he got treated. He said, well, he's put on Twitter, calling President Xi an oppressive dictator and urging Trump to confront him more aggressively. So that he is chairman of armed services. So what do you expect to happen? I know he's picked up the pace of purchasing farm goods, which we asked for. And for soybeans, I should say, but other farm goods, he's a little bit behind what they promised. He has not cut off rare earth, but they've not kept pace at the pace in which we're looking to purchase it. And we're not independent of China on rare earth yet, although that seems to be a very short-term goal. What do you think is going to emerge from this? Because nothing really tangible emerged from the first one, except for more of a trust and more of a relationship between the two.
11: Yeah, I think that there are some things that were laid. The groundwork was laid, and they're hoping to finish up in this meeting. And one of them is this Board of Trade, which essentially takes about 30 products on both sides and brings the tariff down to zero. So they choose these products, and then it increases, you know, the trade on those fronts. They make some deals on the edges, as you mentioned, about farm goods and that sort of thing. I think that the bigger thing is the help with Iran. Maybe there's a mediation thing with that. The help putting pressure on Russia and to try to get resolution on the war in Ukraine. And most importantly, the newest topic is AI, as President Trump calls it, super intelligence, and getting to some framework where there's a deal. The president does not want to regulate and slow down U.S. efforts. That said, there's some talk about maybe some cooperation or at least communication to be able to prevent the bad things from happening.
1: I guess the non-starters are, they say don't bring up human rights because they don't like to give them. And they don't say don't bring up anything on Taiwan. But the president's got $14 billion worth of weapons deliveries to execute. We usually don't even put those weapons system, those deliveries up for debate. Do you think that's still on the table?
11: I think it is. I mean, when I interviewed the president in China, he clearly indicated that that's something that he is willing to talk about. And, you know, I think that the Chinese are going to probably press to not push forward with those weapons. And I don't know what the president's going to get for it, but I'm not positive that he might not just let that go.
1: Lastly, Brett, on the midterms, Kamala Harris took her powerful voice to Michigan to campaign for El Sayed. Here's a little of that give and take, and here's in her presser, 14.
12: So first, 1 in 12 women in America lives in a maternal care desert. Black women are 3 to 4 times more likely to die in connection with childbirth. Native women, 2 to 3 times more likely to die. Medicaid is the largest funder for maternity care in America. Donald Trump cut Medicaid funding by $1 trillion. These are the facts. Mike Rogers supported that cut through that big bad bill.
1: And she goes on, and here we go. 15.
12: Here's another fact. The attack on DEI is an attack on maternal care.
13: Yes, it is.
12: An attack on DEI to recognize diversity, equity, and inclusion is an attack by definition on maternal care, including the need to protect Black women in connection with their pregnancy, childbirth, and postpartum care.
1: Okay, she likes to repeat herself, and she also had a birthing person comment, which is, are we back to that? It makes one wonder, did we turn the page on DEI, or did we just put it on pause?
11: Boy, if Democrats are going down the DEI road, and all that goes with it, they are opening the door for a lot of candidates, Republican candidates, that are in bad position poll-wise right now. Even AOC said, you know, that was the woke first. That was the first effort on woke, and it was misplaced, essentially, is what she was saying. This is going back to that. Obviously, El Sayed needs help with Black community, with the Jewish community, and it must be in the polls pretty emergent if he asked Kamala Harris to campaign with him.
1: Absolutely. Brett Baer, we look forward to seeing you all day, historic day, and of course with the Chinese delegation here for the next 48 hours. Brett, thanks so much.
11: All right, see you, Brett.
1: Also, pick up the book, The Case for America, An Argument on Behalf of Our Nation. Back with Dolph Lundgren. 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
29: It's Brian Kilmeade. 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Brian Kilmeade from Fox News on 570 KVI, Seattle's conservative talk.
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1: 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Along with Warner Wolf, I'm Stu Mayhem, and we welcome you to a most unusual event. 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
2: Tonight's special event features two great athletes. In the blue corner, weighing 221 pounds, a former heavyweight champion of the world, the Dancing Destroyer, the King of Sting, the Count of Monte Cristo.
3: Yo, you think you got enough names?
4: 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Almost done.
2: The master of disaster, the one and only Apollo Creed. In the red corner, weighing an even 261 pounds, gold medalist and undefeated world amateur champion from the Soviet Union, the Siberian Bull, Ivan Drago.
1: What started out as a joke has turned out to be a disaster.
5: Creed appears to be in very serious condition.
6: The men die.
7: Yes, that's a little of Rocky IV with Dolph Lundgren playing Drago. His book is now out, Fights Worth Fighting, Finding Strength in Struggle. And Dolph tells his story. But the first time, Dolph, you burst on the scene for All Americana was in Rocky IV. And that, of course, was the fight with Apollo Creed. Supposed to be an exhibition, but you took it serious, didn't you?
8: Well, my character took it seriously, yeah. Exactly. It was, you know, it was supposed to be an exhibition fight. And, you know, there's this kind of a bad blood between the characters in the press conference. And then, I think there's the plan from my side was to make an example of this guy. And I don't think Drago really wanted to kill him, but Sly wrote the script. That's what happened.
7: And was that your first big acting job?
8: Yeah, I did a small acting gig in a Bond movie by my girlfriend, Grace Jones, at the time. She was in the Bond movie, and I was just standing on the sidelines, and the director says, oh, you know, stunt guy so-and-so didn't show up, so you want to be in the movie, you can point a gun at Chris Walken, and, you know, so I did, but my name appears like 2 minutes down in the credits, so I wouldn't have done much.
7: Right,
8: so
7: absolutely. But you were an athlete.
8: Yeah.
7: You're a fighter. Taekwondo and a boxer?
8: Yes. I did karate. I was European karate champion, and I was a boxer as well. So that helped me a lot in the Rocky movie because, you know, you can only teach an actor so much. But the movement, body movement, especially if you're a big guy, it really has to be there. It has to be kind of innate in your... It takes years to figure it out.
7: And did you guys have real, did it feel like a fight at times when they were taping this?
8: Yeah, it did. It did.
7: And you're so much bigger, right?
8: I'm quite a bit bigger. And I think that was part of the story was, you know, the underdog. I mean, Rocky is the classic underdog. And I think that's why Rocky IV is people like it a lot because it is that kind of David and Goliath, you know, matchup.
7: So you wrote this book, but would your life have been different had you not gotten that role?
8: Well, I would have been a chemical engineer somewhere shaking test tubes. Or maybe I would have gotten in the movie business some other way. But I, you know, my dad was an engineer and my older brother's an engineer. And I didn't really want to do it, but it was a way for me to travel. And I wanted to come to America and I couldn't afford it. I couldn't afford to buy the tickets and everything. So I realized I could get scholarships to pay for it. And that's why I pursued it.
7: You went to Clemson?
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7: Wow. 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
7: 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Dolph Lundgren's here. 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
10: Georgetown neighborhood. Fire department activity earlier this morning. 4th Avenue South was closed between East Marginal Way and South Michigan Street. There are still crews here. Fire's out. They're just ventilating the building. But keep this in mind, if you're using Michigan to head south down onto the 1st Avenue South Bridge, this could impact you more so. At this point, I-5's good both directions in towards Seattle. Certainly building southbound. You've got a crash on the right shoulder coming toward Boeing Freeway's ramp. That's keeping you heavier. Everett to Seattle's already about 45 minutes, just under 20 of that between Everett and Linwood. And with no express lanes, you're getting a little slower now toward North Gateway. East Side travelers okay and building well. Central Sound, northbound I-5's getting bunched up in pockets between 320th Street and State Route 516. I-5 in the South Sound is jammed northbound here, coming north of Marvin Road, trying to get up toward the Nisqually Bridge. If you find something you want to share, you can. 206-421-1000. 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
3: They're toe-to-toe. The Russian towers above the American. It's the true case of David and Goliath here. It's unbelievable, the condition of those men, but the Russian
4: And yes, that, of course, is the voice of Drago, played by Dolph Lundgren in Rocky IV. I don't want to give away the ending, but I will. Dolph eventually loses. Drago eventually loses to Rocky, who's about half his size. But they are great friends today. Of course, Expendables was the last time you saw them together on the screen. Dolph Lundgren's got a brand new book out. You got to grab it. It's called Dolph Lundgren, Fights Worth Fighting, Finding Strength in Struggle. I just a few more questions on Rocky, because we're doing a special on Fox Nation called, 50 Years Since Rocky Won, but we do want to get a perspective on the series. First off, your relationship with Carl Weathers, how would you describe him?
5: I thought he was great. I thought he was a great athlete. I was a fan of his. I'd seen all the other Rocky movies, and I was kind of sad when I read the Creed. But, it was a job, and Sly wrote the script, and he had obviously it was a clever idea, because it makes the audience really want revenge, and it makes this, it ups the stakes for our fight. So I thought, it was a good move on Sly's part, but I was always friendly with Carl, and we used to work out at Gold's in Venice together. So, yeah, good guy.
4: You were a fighter. He learned to fight.
5: Yeah.
4: When the series started, he looked like the Ali part, didn't he?
5: Yeah, Carl had that natural movement, that that rhythm that Ali had, which you can't teach people. He just had it. And I think it was really good casting by Sly. He found him, for the first picture. And he had that Ali kind of the dancing destroyer, those moves that set him apart from Rocky, and then even set him apart from Drago, because Drago, my character, had more of a Soviet, that classic Soviet fighting style, with like a long stance and a big jab. Very, very orthodox.
4: Olympic-like, right?
5: Olympic.
4: Yeah. And then I know you didn't work with Burgess Meredith, but Talia Shire?
5: Yeah, Talia Shire was cute. I mean, she was a great actress. I saw her in The Godfather, of course. And, I was starstruck working with all these guys when I showed up. I was just a Swedish 27-year-old kid,
4: What did you know about the first three? Did you watch the first three? Did you like them?
5: Yeah, the first one I'd seen when I came to America on a scholarship, and I was 18, at Washington State, and some friends took me to see this movie called Rocky, and everybody was cheering. I remember the end, and people were like kind of in tears, and it was fantastic. I had a big impression on me. And then I was fighting in Australia I was fighting in the Australian Open, which I ended up winning, actually, but I was listening to Eye of the Tiger in my Walkman, which was like a new device in those days, in 1982. And little did I know I was going to be in the next picture, only

0: 3 years later.
1: And what was it like being the newcomer?
0: It was exciting. I was nervous. I wanted to do a good job. Sly was very very nice to me, and very he was very helpful.
1: He said you really hurt him.
0: Well, I know. That's what I hear. He hurt me too a little bit, but I guess I was bigger and stronger, so he got hurt more. Because some of those exchanges were kind of almost for real in the corners, right? So you go to the body really hard. And that's what he got hurt, I think.
1: And of course, knowing that he's producing it, so you say, hey, I'm doing what my guy wants me to do.
0: Yeah, he's the boss. Yeah. I listen to him.
1: So let's talk about you.
0: Yeah.
1: So it was you did not have an easy childhood, and you write about it in the book. Your dad was extremely physical with you, and he would often, vent on you and beat you up. What was that like?
0: Well, it was tough, obviously. He beat up me and my mom. And I think when you're a young boy, you're protective of your mother. But obviously, I was too small to do anything. I couldn't protect her, which made me feel bad. And also, I think to some degree, she didn't protect me. So I had that other kind of mixed emotions about her too, even though I loved her. So it was tough for me. I as soon as I had a chance, I got involved in sports. I think I wanted to feel strong. I wanted to feel like I could defend myself. And that's, I think, why I got pretty good at martial arts. But it was hard. It took me many years to recover. I would use that emotion to be a good fighter. I used it, hijacked it to be an actor. It was only in my 50s that I started therapy and kind of got out of it.
1: So you broke the cycle as a dad. You have two daughters. You were there to protect them. So you broke the cycle.
0: Are you
1: still angry at your dad today?
0: No. I stopped being angry when I was about 20 years old because I was a karate champion and he was now an older guy and it mellowed out. And I couldn't just go home and knock on the door and, hey, Dad, I'm here to beat you up for what you did, 10 years ago.
1: Did he apologize ever?
0: No, he didn't, because he never admitted that he would been that he beat me on my mom. He never apologized, but I forgave him. And I realized that, I felt sorry for him. He was just a sad old man who had a really rough childhood and who wasn't strong enough to break the cycle of violence himself, so I had to do it.
1: So it's interesting, your friends have similar backgrounds. I've heard him at different times. Arnold Schwarzenegger, he wrote his book.
0: Yeah.
1: His dad was really tough on him. He came out of World War II. They lost the war. He never got over it. What he did, he didn't really go into detail, but he was pretty tough on Arnold. And Sylvester Stallone, I think that if you talk to him now, he will well up thinking about how tough his dad was, not physically, but emotionally on him. Mm. Never accepted him, never went to the Academy Awards, never really saw his success as anything but a threat on him. And those are the type of childhoods where they're dysfunctional, but you have a choice. Do I acknowledge it? Do I overcome it? Or do I let it ruin my life, don't you?
0: Yeah. Yeah, you have to, either you turn it into something positive. All three of us, we did positive for ourselves and also into entertainment. So you're kind of trying to motivate other people to have a good life and a strength. You're trying to pass that on to other people.
1: So is that why you wrote the book? Do you want people to see this blonde haired, blue eyed guy, this fantastic athlete, actor, Hollywood looks, who's got, I think you have a Fulbright scholarship.
0: Yes.
1: To come over. So you got looks, you got the brains, you got the physicality, you got the fame. Did you want to show people that it hasn't really been easy?
0: Yeah, I want to show people that it's, the stuff you never hear about, the vulnerable stuff, the things that people usually don't want to talk about. But I want to be honest about it because it makes me feel good. And I hope it'll inspire other people to open up too. And because you want to, by sharing it, it loses its power over you, some of these traumas. It's good to share it.
1: Tell me if this happened to you. So as you're working your way up, you mentioned Grace Jones is this megastar.
0: Yeah.
1: And you're a boyfriend.
0: Yes.
1: So you got a little bit of fame, but it's reflective fame. But then you get your own.
0: Yes.
1: Did you ever go through a period like, I don't deserve this type of fame? Because of your upbringing, that as the fame and fortune starts coming in and success starts happening, you're hanging out with all these celebrities. Did you go through a period of saying, well, man, do I deserve this? How long is this going to last? Did you try to almost do some self-sabotage in all this? Or do you just accept it?
0: No, it took me years to even to adjust to it. I never really accepted it. It took me until I was, like I said, I started therapy and stuff in my 50s to really accept it and kind of feel good about what I've done. Before that, I mean, I enjoyed it. It was a fun ride, but I never really took it in. Like you said, my dad's words were kind of in the back of my head that I was useless. I was never going to be anybody. And it was hard to shake those words. It took me, like I said, 20, 30 years after I got famous, actually.
1: Dolph Lundgren, our guest, his book is out, Fights Worth Fighting, Finding Strength in Struggle. You also joined the military. You had to, right? You got in the draft. What did the military teach you in Sweden?
0: In Sweden. It taught me discipline and to respect other people, to live with other guys, you know, in a small confined space. Also, it taught me about weapons. It taught me about self-control, and it was great. I enjoyed it a lot. I had a good time, and I was also a karate man, so I was used to getting yelled at, so it didn't bother me, you know.
1: Yeah, and plus you could take care of yourself.
0: Yeah.
1: Here in America, sometimes people have to understand the Russian threat. They want to see the Cold War's over.
0: Yeah.
1: Dolph Lundgren knows about the Russian threat. You grew up with it.
0: Well, of course. I mean, Sweden is, I think it's, what is it, half an hour helicopter ride from Leningrad or something to Stockholm. It's very close. So obviously, Sweden was right in the crosshairs during the Cold War. And we were ready for it. My wife's from Norway, and Norway has a border to Russia, so it's serious up there, for sure.
1: All right, so we're going to stick around. Can you stick around?
0: Yeah, sure.
1: Great.
0: Sure.
1: Dolph Lundgren's got a brand new book out. Pick it up. Dolph Lundgren, just a moment. Also, what it was like with the Expendables. It was the who's who of action stars in the same room working for the same cause. Can you imagine? Don't move.
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1: Dolph Lundgren is here in studio. He's got a great reason. He wanted to meet me. That was his primary reason. And the other thing he did is wrote a book about his life, Dolph Lundgren, Fights Worth Fighting by HarperCollins, Finding Strength in Struggle. And it's just so interesting that I know Sly, every time your name comes up, he speaks so highly of you. And number two, he's got a book out at the same time, right? So, and both of them overlap. What has he meant for your career?
0: I think he's meant everything. He found me in, 1985. He's been a mentor over the years. He reached out back in 2009. We did Expendables series, 4 movies together. And then Creed 2 was kind of, he was involved in that as well. When I play Ivan Drago, an older version of that, which was a really cool.
1: He comes back with his son.
0: Drago comes back. He's now been kicked out of Russia. He lives in Ukraine. And I come back with my son to try to reclaim the title. So it was a good role for me because I could sort of revisit that character. And actually, what I did was I kind of made him like my dad. So I was able to play my dad in a father-son relationship, which was very important. It was beautiful for me to be able to kind of resolve that on screen. It was a really cool experience.
1: So am I right? Didn't your son in that movie, did he hit you? You were hitting him and then he hit
0: you? Yeah, he kind of hits me back. But it's more like I'm torturing him to be who I want him to be. And I don't show any love to him. So it was kind of reminding me of my dad. Actually, my brother, when he went to the premiere of the movie, says, "This guy reminds me of our father, the way Dolph plays him." So, yeah, it was a cool role. And Sly, obviously, was involved in all of those. And he's been a great friend over the years. I look up to him. He's a very talented man, and he deserves all the success he's had.
1: I mean, he literally earned it in a blue-collar way. You have to be very physical to do almost every movie he did outside maybe Rhinestone.
0: Or
1: Copland.
0: It's a toss-up who have more injuries, him or me.
1: You famously heard him. So tell me about the set on Expendables. Bruce Willis, Arnold Schwarzenegger, you, of course, Sylvester Stallone, Mel Gibson.
0: Yeah.
1: All work on it. How, number one, what was that budget like? How did they afford you?
0: I think it was...
1: Did I forget anybody?
0: Well, let's see. You forgot Statham and Jean-Claude Van Damme, Harrison Ford.
1: Yes, I forgot that. I mean, look at... Yeah. If you put that collection together...
0: Sly put it together. Yeah, it was funny because we're in Cannes, for the festival, and we're going to do this. We're going to ride through can on these armored vehicles. And we're in there in the morning, like at 9:30, and I still remember Sly's like, okay, Dove, you go up with Mel on that one. Arnold, you're up on that with Bruce. Oh, Bruce Willis, of course, too. And he was just directing how all these huge megastars, where they should be and who they should sit with. It was like school.
1: Right.
0: Well, he was a teacher kind of thing.
1: But you do it, and it worked.
0: Yeah.
1: And you do it how many times?
0: Four times, yeah.
1: And you get the guys together. So what was it like having all these experienced guys that don't have to prove anything anymore on a set in a movie?
0: It was special. It was, you know, normally all these guys star in their own movies. And maybe there's maybe a supporting actor, one or two other names. But they're not going to have, you know, 15 other action stars in the same little room suiting up with weapons. It's, yeah, it was kind of unreal, but I enjoyed it. I really liked it. It was nice to meet with these, to get to know Mel Gibson and speak to Harrison Ford. And, of course, Jean-Claude I know really well, and Arnold and Sly. But it was just, I don't think that experience will, it's not going to happen for a while, for sure.
1: Well, I can understand that. How does the money, when the first one worked?
0: Yeah.
1: What was your reaction when I realized we could do another?
0: It was great. The second one was a lot of fun, maybe even a better film, more entertaining. Arnold had a bigger part in it. Third one was they brought in all these younger actors, which kind of diluted it a little bit, but it was still did really well. I enjoyed it. I had not been on the big screen for 15 years because I had moved to Europe. I was married, lived in Spain. And I had to, you know, I had to move back here to resurrect my career. And that's when Stallone called me. So he kind of saved my ass, my behind from, my career. I'd taken like a 90% pay cut in 10 years. So now I came back to L.A., back on the big screen, and it was great for me.
1: So, Sadolfo, you're not retired either.
0: No.
1: I mean, you're still looking to work.
0: Yeah.
1: He says a documentary coming out on you?
0: Yeah, documentary October 6th about my life. It's kind of what the book is about, but it's like the visual version of that. Stallone's in it, of course, very nice of him, and Arnold and Van Damme and a few others.
1: Right. Do you still train? But I know you work out, but do you still train in combat sports?
0: Yeah, I do train. One of my sessions a week usually is in martial arts, kickboxing. Hit the pads, hit the bag. I just like the movement. I like, it's a cleansing feeling to combat sports is different than lifting weights. So I like to do it once a week.
1: You know? When you are that lethal, do you have to watch when people start with you? Are you concerned at all for them?
0: Well, yes.
1: You do hit them, you will get sued.
0: Well, maybe now I can avoid it. But when I was working as a doorman, obviously, in clubs, which I did when I was younger, yeah, I was scared because, you know, you're used to fighting some high-level martial artist in the gym, and here comes some drunk guy, you know, slipping on the snow, swinging at you. I mean, he's not going to stand a chance. But you're afraid that if you do something radical, he can fall and hurt his head and die, you know. So I was always scared of that. I try to avoid fights at all times.
1: When you saw the UFC, did you think, man, I wish this came earlier?
0: Yeah, I did, actually. I would have been in it, for sure.
1: Absolutely. Then you would have got cast right out of that, for sure. Well, Duff, congratulations on the book, your career, and you're not done yet. Let everybody know the documentary is coming out, and more movies. He's available for the right movie. Dolph Lundgren, A Fight's Worth Fighting. Thanks, Dolph. I appreciate you coming up.
0: Thanks, Ben.
1: And go ahead and grab the book. You're listening to the Brian Kilmeade Show. Don't move.
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15: Chinese President Xi Jinping will be in Washington, D.C. today. She will meet with President Trump at the White House during his visit, where the two leaders are expected to discuss trade, AI, and rare earth minerals. New York City Mayor Zoran Mamdani and Israeli Prime Minister Benjamin Netanyahu are bashing each other ahead of Netanyahu's speech at the United Nations General Assembly on Thursday. Scott Pringle reports.
16: In a social media post, Netanyahu vowed to talk about Mamdani when he takes stage at the UN General Assembly.
17: Shame on you for supporting the Hamas terrorist monsters who butchered our people. Shame on you for inciting riots against New York Jews.
16: Mamdani is firing back, saying that's not true and that Netanyahu is the architect of horrific genocide against Palestinians.
18: A few days ago, his military killed an 11-year-old boy in what is deemed to be a safe zone in Gaza. So that is what I have to say to his video.
16: In New York, I'm Scott Pringle.
15: The DOJ is arguing in a Tuesday court filing that President Trump has the authority to restrict major news organizations from accessing certain areas of the White House, citing national security concerns. More from Mark Mayfield.
19: The Trump administration contends that access to the White House is a privilege rather than a constitutional right, despite First Amendment protections for the press. The legal arguments were submitted ahead of an emergency hearing today before U.S. District Judge Timothy Kelly, where the three outlets are seeking immediate restoration of their White House access. I'm Mark Mayfield.
15: The Trump administration is removing over 700,000 people from Obamacare because of alleged fraud. Vice President J.D. Vance and Medicaid Services Chief Dr. Oz made the announcement Tuesday at the White House. And Harvey Weinstein will be sentenced in New York today for a sexual assault conviction. The once powerful Hollywood producer is facing up to 25 years in prison. I'm Michael Kastner.
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20: Well, it's going to roll over this morning. The northbound lanes of Meridian and 15th Avenue South area blocked right now by Western Washington Fair. So traffic's being diverted off onto State Route 512. And that's why you're extra full coming around the South Hill Mall curve. Working your way between Puyallup and Sumner this morning is going to be tricky. I do see extra traffic here now on SR 162 heading north. You can see extra volume westbound State Route 410. But at this point, you're under police direction. They're just stopping traffic to get the tow to remove the vehicle. Now, Central Sound is certainly building and routinely. Seattle area, we're okay on I-5. Georgetown Fire is out, but we still have crews working on 4th Avenue, right between East Marginal Way and Michigan Street, so that could cause delay. North Sounders, southbound I-5, just south of 128th Street, crashes here on the left shoulder. That's causing you slower delays now between Everett and Linwood, just over 20 minutes. But from Everett down to Seattle, it's already about 50. You've got delays building toward North Gateway with no express lanes. In the Northwest News Radio Traffic Center. Center. I'm Libby Kay.
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0: I-5 is okay between Lakewood and Federal Way. FYI, it's building around the bike curve. Highway 18, careful up Tiger Mountain at mile point 26. You've got just the left lane getting through with that ongoing road work. Eastside travelers, a lot of cars, nothing unusual. Southbound side of I-5, quite heavy though. Arlington down to Everett, like 40 minutes. By 88th Street's entrance ramp, there is an oversized load, a house here on the shoulder. I think that's what's caused all these tie-ups. Westbound side of Highway 2, very slow, about 30 minutes from Lake Stevens to Everett. Folks trying to avoid I-5.
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6: 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Age-wise, I mean, I'm in my late 60s. I'm old enough to be his grandfather. Will he be embarrassed to acknowledge me as his dad? I think the most important thing we can do is let them know that they're safe, that they're valued and cared for and loved, and that they're important.
7: I knew I wanted to be adopted by him because of how he taught me to be the person who I am today. And it's coming from a dad that didn't expect to become a dad. And I feel very proud to be his son.

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1: We cannot let any circumstance, situation, or election take our power from us. If we are not in the room, Shirley Chisholm talked about it. If you're not at the table, bring a folding chair, otherwise you might be on the menu. I'm conflating two people's sentences.
2: She's absolutely insane. I mean, she says whatever pops into her head. She has no idea that people are actually listening and hoping for a coherent thought. And no one knows what she's talking about in the room or at home. When you play it back, you just say to yourself, does she even know what she said? Now, we all sometimes talk in circles, but she does all the time talk in circles. She's with Abdul El Sayed, and the guy doesn't even know how to nod along because he doesn't even know what she's saying. And by the way, yesterday it came out that there's so much waste inside Obamacare, you could actually get Democrats to say, hey, you know what? There's so much waste here. There's a lot of people that don't exist that are getting Obamacare subsidies. You could take that savings money and maybe provide some type of subsidy plan for people that might qualify if you could set up a criteria. I'll give you an example. Dr. Oz is leading the charge along with Vice President Vance. Trump administration says it found 750,000 people from Obamacare plans that were ineligibly enrolled or improperly enrolled in for Obamacare. Officials say 315,000 enrollments covering those 760,000 people are being canceled, saving an estimated $2.2 billion. The alleged fraud includes phantom enrollees, people signed up without their knowledge. Can you imagine that? You have, you don't know it, and states are getting money because of it. Saving an estimated, let's check this out, people who already have employer insurance and people whose incomes were too high to qualify. So just by doing simple things, you could be saving money. She's talking about health care this whole time. I want universal health care. I want Medicare for all. There's no money for Medicare for all. We want more subsidies for Obamacare. Did we just tell you we're $40 trillion in debt? And the fact is you have to increase these subsidies for a program that should have been self-sustaining by now if it had any merit at all? The administration says insurance brokers and agents were a major source of the abuse. CMS is suspending hundreds of brokers accused of improper enrollment and has temporarily stopped new broker signups. A separate government test showed a real vulnerability that the GAO created 24 fake ACA applicants in 2024 and 25, and almost all were approved for subsidized coverage. So you realize the government is working to defraud the government? ACA enrollment surged during the Biden administration from about 10 million to 22 million. But think of how proud he was. Oh, I'm expanding Obamacare. You're robbing from Obamacare and health care and from the American people. Not so you can benefit personally by being negligent. You're listening to Brian Kilmeade Show. 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
6: The DOJ is claiming national security concerns give President Trump the authority to restrict news outlets from accessing certain areas of the White House. In a court filing, the Trump administration contended that access to the White House is a privilege rather than a constitutional right, despite First Amendment protections for the press. Gary Grumbach with more.
7: Over the past several days, when asked by members of the media, President Trump had a hard time articulating exactly what it was that he took issue with related to these news organizations, just calling it fake news generally. The Department of Justice here is being much more specific.
6: The filing specifically alleges that CNN, MS Now, and Politico engaged in reporting practices that raise national security concerns, justifying the restrictions. Chinese President Xi Jinping arrives in Washington, D.C. today. Garrett Hake reports the visit will include a meeting with President Trump at the White House.
8: Topping their agenda, the escalating AI competition between the U.S. and China. Speaking at the U.N. General Assembly on Tuesday, President Trump dismissed growing concerns about AI, even attempting to rebrand the technology.
6: Trump said instead of artificial intelligence, it should be called super intelligence. During their meeting, the two leaders are also expected to discuss trade and rare earth minerals. The Northeast is bracing for a potential nor'easter. Forecasters warn a powerful wind and rainstorm could hit the East Coast later this week, bringing gusty winds and storm surge to Boston, New York, and other coastal cities from New England to the Mid-Atlantic. Kratom is being linked to the deaths of two college students in Mississippi. Leaders at Ole Miss University confirmed Tuesday that police are probing two deaths that happened Monday, including a possible overdose call at a campus dorm.
9: This is Todd Herman. 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
11: South and Central Sounders pretty standard. It's a heavy go this morning, though, all around with some pretty long travel times. Now, I have reports of some road work on westbound State Route 16 between 6th Avenue and 24th Street in Tacoma. Crews say they'll be out here till 3. I don't have a delay for you. It is delayed, actually, on the eastbound side. That's volume, but it does look like it's a little brighter as you're getting off of the Narrows Bridge. So maybe an area where you're needing sunglasses this morning. State Route 512 eastbound still heavier than usual getting around the South Hill Mall curve. We had a rollover crash this morning in Puyallup on Meridian at the State Route 512 interchange. Traffic was diverted onto State Route 512, so still heavier there. Eastbound Highway 18, delays toward the Valley Freeway. You got tie-ups climbing up Tiger Mountain. It's only the left lane that gets through at mile point 26. To Seattle, both sides of I-5 for routine delays. Southbound side of I-5, Arlington to Everett, 45, 50 minutes at this point. There's an oversized vehicle on the right shoulder passing 88th Street, but even south of there, you're delayed trying to get down over Union Slough. In the Northwest News Radio Traffic. Traffic Center. I'm Libby Kay.
12: This is Larry, who was suffering from a unique condition.
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16: Hi everyone, it's Brian Kilmeade. Welcome to the latest moments of the show this hour. I'm going to be joined by the Latvia foreign minister. You know who's jealous? My first guest, Jessica Tarlov, co-host of The Five, co-host of Raging Moderates with Scott Galloway, who's a fantastic guy. Author of I Disagree, Winning Arguments Without Losing Friends, the book that came out this week that everybody's talking about. And Jessica, I saw you last night with Andy Cohen real quick. You were popped up. I saw you with Bill Maher.
17: Yeah.
16: So how's that going?
17: It's a lot of fun.
16: I mean, it's a different book tour. You don't usually see Fox people on those shows.
17: That's what we were just talking about. I am brand ambassadoring all over the liberal sphere.
16: Right.
17: Which is a good thing. And it's what the book is about. It's what The Five does.
16: Yeah.
17: And it's been great. Like, especially the audience last night at Watch What Happens Live, a bunch of left-leaning girls and women who love Bravo.
16: Right.
17: And they took audience questions and people wrote in with questions, and it was all like, how do I talk to people that I care about who see the world differently right. than me? And like, I mean, some fun stuff. Someone asked what was my favorite argument that I ever had with Janine when she was on the show, which is fun.
16: Do you recall that stuff?
17: Oh yeah. This one is like seared into my mind. So that was easy recall, but it's very heartening to see that people want to talk
16: right
17: across divides. And, you know, obviously I hope the book is helpful for them, you know, the tips and tricks that I've learned from doing this for a long time now. But it made me very optimistic about the country.
16: Wow. You mean writing the book or the response to
17: the response? Well, that people are identifying with the message of the book, because you would think you might walk into some of these environments and people would be like, MAGA's a cult. And like, I have no interest in anyone that might have a positive view of Donald Trump. And I've gotten none of that.
16: Right.
17: Even if that's how they feel about the politics of it, they can separate the person from the politics and genuinely want help in navigating these conversations.
16: So when did you realize that this book could work? Because they are your friends. Like, The Five are your friends.
17: Yeah.
16: So then you're living that example.
17: Yes, that definitely resonates with them. It's been interesting to also unpack what the media ecosystem has done in terms of people's perceptions of those relationships. Because it's very different if you watch the full hour, right? Versus if you see a 60-second clip of me or of Greg or Jesse, you know, quote unquote, demolishing me. You wouldn't think that there was much connective tissue there, or that like the back half of the show, we're going to be talking about dating trends and robot dogs and, you know, so it's been awesome for me to be able to bring that to life for people, and for them to also understand that you don't have to lose your center or your politics to have these relationships.
2: I'll give you an example. So what are some of the most polarizing issues? Number one, let's just say the border.
17: Immigration.
2: How many conversations have you had at the border on the five? That's probably one of the most
17: every day, even when I don't want to.
2: Right. You have to get into
17: which is most of the time.
2: So what happens is, so you go at it, you prepare. Is it when you approach, I'm preparing for the argument. You got to anticipate what I'm going to say.
17: Yep.
2: And then what you're going to say. So you go and do it. And you go to break after.
17: Yeah.
2: And you think you're still friends after that. But sometimes it drags into the break sometimes.
17: I think that is very much up to me. I mean, you've been on the show and you know that like Greg and Jesse are pretty unfazed. So they're going to go back to just being themselves.
2: Yeah.
17: So it's on me to decide how far do we want to go with this. And if it's something that's really important to me or something that I feel like has been, you know, said that was offensive or whatever, sometimes I mention it. But in general, I know that there's always a tomorrow.
2: Right.
17: And there's an opportunity to continue the conversation. And that's why these long-term relationships with people who think differently are so important. And the way that you approach the conversation itself, you know, the book is designed with these tips boxes at the end of each chapter. And one of them is to make sure that you have a soft start when you are engaging in tough topics. And that's, you know, some connective tissue is a joke. Obviously, Jesse and I mess around with each other all the time, but something that shows them and anyone else who's participating, that in this case, you know, millions of people are sitting at home, that like we're good. No matter what is about to happen, there's a bond there. And it's not going to be broken because we have different opinions on how sexy Stephen Miller is.
2: Oh, that's true. And, you know, and that is a big debate.
17: It's a weird obsession for him, right?
2: Jesse never stops, actually, with that.
17: Abdul now so sexy. People are talking.
2: Right.
17: Yeah.
2: And he hasn't had Mike Rogers on. So how do you figure what's going on there?
17: Well, I think Mike Rogers doesn't want the doors are open. Right. This was a Ken Paxton problem. You were calling it out, saying, like, you got to do more media. And now that he's doing more media, I think we see why he doesn't like to do media.
2: Well, you don't have a choice. Right?
17: No, not in a high stakes race like this. But yeah, emphasizing to people and showing them how open our doors are here to these conversations has been illuminating, where they say, oh, I didn't know that they allowed people like you on. I'm like, allowed me on? Like, I host a very beloved show with
2: a
17: lot of
2: your show.
17: I know. I don't want to like make you. Yeah. It's all right. Fox Friends are great too. Anyway, yes, there's a huge audience for it and been number one for over 4 years now. And Suzanne chose someone as outspoken as me to do that. And Harold Ford obviously is great too. It's a little bit more moderate Democrat and his approach more presidential. I think we're modeling what people want in their lives, frankly, even if I irritate them sometimes or if, you know, the conservatives irritate them.
2: So a lot of people, when they go on, we get a lot of, hey, Jessica, like when you won that show, Brian, is it hard to deal with Jessica? No, she says different opinion. It makes the show good. I always come back with, why do you want to flip the channels to get another opinion? Isn't it good to be on one channel and get more
17: leave
2: opinions?
17: Leave it on all day and all night. Right.
2: And they go, well, no, it's good to find out what everybody thinks. But what do you, so I get that a lot when we go out, you know, what's why was Greg hate you? I get a lot. And number two is,
17: what is the origin of that bit that Greg does with you?
2: I have no idea. It just seems
17: he
2: to work.
17: He loves it.
2: Yeah.
17: It does work.
2: Right. It just seems to work. The hate sometimes does work. I think that could be a good sequel.
17: It's so affectionate if you know how Greg loves.
2: Right.
17: He loves hard.
2: Yes. So that's what I hear. So Jessica, the other thing is, when you go out, I'm just curious what you get. Like when people come up to you, is it general? Why you on Fox, or is it Jesse, or is it Greg, or
17: it's definitely Jesse and Greg. there's a lot of questions around, like, are you okay? How high is your therapy bill? Are you drugged? Are you drunk? No sedatives, no therapist either. You know, you build a skin, a tougher skin, and just an approach in dealing with people that makes it most days. I mean, you see, you join the show, I'm just fine. I'm pretty unfazed by it. And it, there's so much room to also be able to casually counter this stuff. Like the other day, I just said, like, you guys are so annoying.
2: Right.
17: And you don't get to do that usually on TV and when you're talking about politics. So they're wondering about that. Like, what are these relationships actually like? I get a lot of, do they actually believe the stuff that they say? Right. Do people ask you that about
2: you? I get that about you.
17: Yeah. And yeah, you're like, yeah, sadly, yes. Yeah,
2: I go, no, she doesn't. I go, no one gives her talking points. What is more challenging, when a Democrat's in the president or when a Republican's president? What's more challenging as a host of a show?
17: Oh, I think playing defense is much harder. I'm trying to lull the rest of the five into understand, like, accept your fate and you will actually enjoy it. If it is a blue tsunami.
2: You're making all the decisions.
17: So right. And then, I mean, playing defense, and I have some regret about how I talked about Biden towards the end. And I write about that in the book because, and a lot of Democrats are doing this, not like outwardly lying. I never said, you know, this is the most virile strong man I've ever, you know, whoever was saying, like, I've never met anyone with this kind of energy or whatever. But
2: people have said that.
17: Yes. And they are going to be embarrassed for the rest of their lives. Yes, I certainly said he's
2: Joe Scarborough. We play that all the time.
17: Yeah. It's a fan fave.
2: Yeah.
17: We get more of The View on The Five.
2: You guys air more of The View than The View.
17: I know, it's longer than an hour on our show sometimes. Yeah. But playing defense is tough, and also picking and choosing your spots. And that's something that I pay a lot of attention to, not only because I want to be honest with the audience, and I'm certainly not going to stand there and back something up that I think is crazy. Like when we talk about all the DSA stuff and abolishing prisons, obviously that's a no-go.
2: Right, for you. But that's interesting because that's something you do agree with them on. Like the DSA is not... Do you agree with James Carville? It doesn't belong in your party. That might be almost like a...
17: Well, I think there are denominations of DSA. I don't think like Dary Lisa Chevalier belongs in the party. I don't think she belongs in elected politics.
2: But she's going.
17: She's going. I know. And I feel badly for her district, frankly. But I don't think like AOC's DSA doesn't belong in their politics. It's still to the left of me.
2: Right.
17: But I totally get it. And it doesn't scare me. And I think that she has also evolved, certainly in the way that she presents.
2: Why do you think that Gavin Newsom said what he said when he was pretending to fly fish with Jake Tapper?
17: In the regular clothes.
2: And in the regular clothes. And people who know fly fishing said he wasn't doing it right. I'm known fly fish. But he said, when they said about, oh, if Kamala runs, I'm not running. I was shocked by that. Were you?
17: I knew that there was some other rationale. First of all, a lot of them are saying things that they don't mean at this. Like, everyone's not running. And like J.B. Pritzker is dropping 80 pounds. And like Wes Moore and Andy Beshear are doing a book talk just last night, like patting each other on the backs about how we need more of them in public. Like everybody is running. Right. Like I passed 10 people on the street today. They are probably running for president. So I think Gavin was playing a little bit of a game there. I think that he also might know something that we don't know, that she's not going to run, which I think would be best. Missing out on the gubernatorial race, I think, was her big mistake. She could have walked into that office and had a great
2: 2 years
17: and
2: then started running. You know, in other words, missed the whole cycle.
17: Yeah. Just you were vice president.
2: Yeah.
17: And you didn't want to live in D.C. Because remember, there was all that back and
2: forth.
17: Nixon
2: had a very similar trajectory, remember?
17: Yeah. I don't remember like living through it.
2: Right.
17: But yes, I remember from the history books.
2: Yes.
17: And she would have been a wildly popular governor. And it would have been, you know, a welcome home to the state. And I think Gavin would have been very happy to pass the torch to her. I don't think he feels the same way about Becerra. And I know people are... I'm not saying Steve Hilton is going to win, but it has been interesting to see people reacting to him. Because I had told people, I said, you're going to like Steve.
2: Yeah.
17: And Steve knows what's up. Like, he lives in San Francisco. His wife worked for Google. Like, he spends his life around liberals. he knows that he's not going to walk in there and, you know, talk like a Russ vote or
2: I have a theory on why she didn't run. I mean, she
17: for governor.
2: Yeah, she knows what you know, that she would have probably waltzed through it. She probably looked at that field and said, Katie Porter, really, I'm not going to have a problem here. But it's work. You're really going to work. A lot of it's not glamorous.
17: Well, the management jobs. Yeah,
2: the management. You run around the state. You're going 7 days a week. You're going to get the natural disasters. You're going to get criticized. Obviously, nobody does not get criticized.
17: And it's running a country.
2: Yeah.
17: I mean, California is not like, oh, I'm going to be the governor of Rhode Island.
2: You got to really want to work. You got to do that. You want to do 20 hours a day, 7 days a week.
17: And president seems like work, too.
2: Right. I just don't think she wants to be more Queen of England. I think she wants the pomp and circumstance. I don't think she wants to do the job. Mm. I think, you know, the other guy that's a pretend candidate is Bernie Sanders. He never wanted the job. I mean, the reason why he's not more outraged that he really got a raw deal with the Democratic Party is because I think the last thing he wanted to do was actually have responsibility and not just be a naysayer on the other side.
17: A lightning rod for the discourse.
2: Yeah, there's other people that want the job.
17: Definitely.
2: Well, I mean, Hillary Clinton wanted the job.
17: She's not running. But she still
2: wants the job,
17: and she could do the job. Like,
2: and she could have been governor, right? I go, okay, I might not agree with her, but she would work 20 hours a day, and she would work hard. There's no question about it. But with her, I think it's a work ethic. This is what AOC's biggest liability will be. She's got charisma, she's got charm, she's got presence. But will she study? There's stuff that's just, it's not glamorous. It's like, I need to understand what's going on with Taiwan.
17: Yeah,
2: I need to understand with the economy. How did we get this $40 trillion? And you got to thoroughly understand it. So if I'm going to sit down in a debate, just go, no, that I know instinctively when a policy won't work. I'd be able to counter it if I thoroughly understand it. And that takes work, not someone telling you Jessica Tarlov's not going to bring up the economy. Don't worry about it.
17: Right.
2: To me, those are the people that want the job, want to run for the job, and want to do the job. Like, Governor DeSantis' best thing, he could do the job. He's got to have a hard time getting the job.
17: Yeah. I mean, I felt that way in the primary. I think you guys would have been better off with DeSantis, frankly. Like, I'm not sure
2: politically. Over Trump?
17: Yes. I just think the country would be more unified now.
2: Right.
17: I don't think he would have like a 32% approval or whatever Trump has going on.
2: Can we get some, so Jessica, let's just do one long segment rather than hold you over for the other one. So can we get some tips? Jessica Tarlov, our guest, she's co-host of The Five, as you know, but her new book is out and it's called I Disagree, Winning Arguments Without Losing Friends. Can you give me some tips? Let's say if you have a liberal friend. In my case, or you have a conservative friend in your case.
17: Okay. Well, I already talked about the soft start, which is manners also, and understanding how important it is to make people feel like you care about them when you're about to hit them with something that they don't agree with. To think in averages and not anecdotes. It's Ben Shapiro for me. You know, the facts don't care about your feelings. It's the most effective way to communicate. Don't sound like an automaton, but make sure that you're grounded in public opinion. And people who watch The Five know how much I do that, and it probably annoys them to some degree. There's a lot in the book about how to process criticism, because I get a lot of criticism. And one of the things that has been really important for me is to be able to take a step back and see that if someone is criticizing me on style, that I've probably won on substance. And to take that win, sometimes it's a silent W.
2: Right.
17: But that, excuse me, like if Donald Trump is going after my jittery presentation, the substance was probably pretty good. So I like that one a lot. To stop worrying about whether you're likable and start thinking about whether you're credible. That people do. Like what you just said about Hillary Clinton.
2: Yeah.
17: You say, like, I don't agree with her.
2: But she
17: was. She's going to work. She's a credible person.
2: Absolutely. Great advice.
17: So those are a few.
2: All right. So this way, I think we're going to get to the point where we're going to do deals. I think that if not the next president, then everyone after that, we're going to start talking about deals that get done.
17: Yeah.
2: It'll make The Five even better.
17: I can't wait. I just want to see my friends for a moment. I want them to be playing defense.
0: 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Seattle's conservative talk.
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27: 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And when it comes to pain medications, opioids, they need to know that they should never be taken without a prescription and never shared with friends or family. It's dangerous and illegal. 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
1: Hey, welcome back, everybody. Bottom of the hour. It's going to be great. We're bringing in the Latvia's foreign minister. She was with me on television yesterday. And if you think about Latvia, just think about it. It's a small, strong Baltic country in between Belarus, a vassal state of Russia, and Russia. They've knocked down at least six Russian drones already. The Italians are providing a lot of the drone defense. And when people talk about democracy and liberty, if you say that in Eastern Europe, they will know exactly what you're talking about. Because many of their, if they grew up, if they're in their 60s or 70s, they did it directly, if not their parents told them, about what life was like in the communist regime. And as we see it crop up in our politics today, it's because people blacked out about the whole Cold War, what it's about, why we won, why our system works. And these people are gaining ground because, you know, capitalism's hard. It's uneven. There's no guarantees. Sometimes there's no format. But the best thing you can do is hustle and appreciate your freedom and liberty and have the right to fail or in the process of succeeding. So when we come back, the Latvia foreign minister will be with us. And you're listening to the Brian Kilmeade Show on General Assembly Week here in New York City.
2: 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From the Northwest News Radio Traffic Center, this is KVI Traffic.
3: Got a stalled vehicle northbound 405 right before SR 169. Not the place, but wants to be onto the right shoulder. The service vehicle, though, actually has the right lane tied off, trying to get it out of here. Unfortunately, it's going to impact you as you come north on 167. Auburn to Renton's already a half an hour. Renton to Bellevue's already 40 minutes. But even north of there, passing Sunset, 405's packed up. So trying to get on at Sunset may jump you ahead of some of these delays. Southbound 405, half an hour just between Linwood and Woodinville. Westbound State Route 522, half an hour, Monroe to Woodinville. Coming south on I-5 out of Arlington, you're going to have delays through Marysville by 88th Street's on-ramp. There's an oversized vehicle on the shoulder, but some heaviness even passing there. Arlington down to Everettstown down to 40 minutes, so still delayed travel time, but somewhat an improvement. Maybe 20 minutes between Marysville and Everett. I have reports of an accident. Southbound State Route 529, 28th Place Northeast. That's south of the Snohomish River Bridge. Westbound travelers out of Lake Stevens Pack trying to get over toward Everett and I-5 on Highway 2. In the Northwest News Radio Traffic Center, I'm Libby Kay.
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0: mouth to your ears. It's Brian Kilmeade. 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
1: Hey, welcome back. Before I go, I just want to remind you, don't forget One Nation Sunday at 10 o'clock and Uniting the States. My brand new book comes out October 13th, the six moments that forged the American miracle. You will love them. You'll love those stories. I think you'll love the country even more. But now it's time to find out if there's more to know, and there is. Chicago commuters are getting hit with a bold new Florida billboard campaign. Yes, expanding its multi-million dollar recruitment campaign to the Midwest. The Florida Chamber of Commerce is launching the next free enterprise billboard campaign targeting Illinois Governor Pritzker. As the chamber says, the data shows billions of dollars in income moving from Illinois to Florida. They're trying to get more, slow down a little bit, and it shouldn't. By the way, next. A poll reveals that black families send their kids to private schools at higher rates than white families or Asian families. It's kind of counterintuitive. The New York Post did a study. The data points to conventional assumptions about private school and enrollment patterns across racial and socioeconomic demographics. Yes, they want to make sure that their kids learn too. Next. Playing loud music on the bus will cost you hundreds of dollars if you live in Singapore. Yes, bus passengers in Singapore can now be fined up to $500, and that is $293, $500 local, $293 period for us, who are placing their feet or playing loud audio, as well as eating, drinking, or littering on board. A line of $5,000 will be imposed for more than serious offenses such as causing obstruction or danger to fellow commuters. Now, Allison, you ride the bus all the time. Would you like to see people fined for putting their feet in bad places and playing loud music?
2: I mean, the feet isn't as big of an issue, thankfully, on New Jersey Transit. But honestly, the music, not even the music, it's when people are FaceTiming without headsets or even talking on the phone.
1: The worst.
2: Just be quiet. Everyone's doing their own thing. If you're on a call, try to whisper, but try to keep it to a minimum.
1: Next, Jackson Dart's left knee injury looked like he'd be out 4 to 6 weeks with an MCL sprain. Then the afternoon happened, and their 28-6 loss, which was tough to deal with against the Rams, got a lot worse because it looks like Jackson Dart is done for the season. John Harbaugh said evaluations are ongoing, and he would not comment on reports. But the NFL insiders say Dart is seeking additional medical opinions on whether surgery will be needed. If surgery is needed, he is done for the year. Absolutely terrible.
2: And Brian, we have this lovely TikToker who thinks it's all about karma.
3: Dart sustained a leg injury so bad that he was unable to walk off the field by himself. Now, back in May of 2026, Dart also decided it was a good idea to introduce Donald Trump at a political rally. Now, there's one thing about karma. She will always, always find you. So it'll be interesting to see if Dart makes it back out onto the field this year or not.
1: It's fascinating. You know, the president, every time he appears with somebody, they're going to get bad luck. It's bad karma. Jackson Dart has had an incredible run. He played in just about every game, missed a couple of games last year, but he's been phenomenal. This is devastating for the Giants, no question. But I don't say give up on the season. I say you got to go out and get a J.J. McCarthy, somebody just rotting on somebody else's roster to back up Jameis Winston. Listen to the Brian Kilmeade Show.
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9: The DOJ is claiming national security concerns give President Trump the authority to restrict news outlets from accessing certain areas of the White House. In a court filing, the Trump administration contended that access to the White House is a privilege rather than a constitutional right, despite First Amendment protections for the press. Gary Grumbach with more.
10: Over the past several days, when asked by members of the media, President Trump had a hard time articulating exactly what it was that he took issue with related to these news organizations, just calling it fake news generally. The Department of Justice here is being much more specific.
9: The filing specifically alleges that CNN, MS Now, and Politico engaged in reporting practices that raise national security concerns, justifying the restrictions. Chinese President Xi Jinping arrives in Washington, D.C. today. Garrett Hake reports the visit will include a meeting with President Trump at the White House.
11: Topping their agenda, the escalating AI competition between the U.S. and China. Speaking at the U.N. General Assembly on Tuesday, President Trump dismissed growing concerns about AI, even attempting to rebrand the technology.
9: Trump said instead of artificial intelligence, it should be called super intelligence. During their meeting, the two leaders are also expected to discuss trade and rare earth minerals. The Northeast is bracing for a potential nor'easter. Forecasters warn a powerful wind and rainstorm could hit the East Coast later this week, bringing gusty winds and storm surge to Boston, New York, and other coastal cities from New England to the Mid-Atlantic. Kratom is being linked to the deaths of two college students in Mississippi. Leaders at Ole Miss University confirmed Tuesday that police are probing two deaths that happened Monday, including a possible overdose call at a campus dorm.
12: Possible OD. I do not believe the subject's breathing.
9: I'm Michael Kastner.
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32: Yo, man.
33: I'm watching some legacy news this morning to see what they're going to cover. I think you were watching NBC.
32: Yes, I usually watch NBC.
33: And I usually watch ABC.
32: Yes.
33: Sometime we got to flip that back.
32: I don't know if I can deal with Stephanopoulos. I really don't.
33: Oh, man.
32: And
33: anyway, they did not cover Trump's speech in front of the UN.
32: No.
33: Like all the different highlights. They talked about the Iran war and how some Republicans are breaking with the president because in their races, they're saying things like, yes, we need to end this war as soon as possible, win it, and then get the gas prices down. That's just talking on the campaign trail. That's not breaking with the president.
32: I mean, we've been saying that on this show for a while.
33: Right.
32: Like, hey, man, that's a detrimental, man.
33: And outside of that, they just don't cover it.
32: No.
33: And think about how many times legacy media was on the Greenland story.
32: Mm-hmm.
33: Trump, out of nowhere, talking about seizing Greenland.
32: Yes.
33: Imperialism. Oh, my gosh. So they get the deal done with Denmark, which is a huge win for us. They won't talk about it.
32: No.
33: It's, I mean, we shouldn't be surprised, but I guess when you actually see it, you're like, really? They're not going to talk about it. Here was Trump yesterday.
34: This agreement made with the Kingdom of Denmark, an incredible, beautiful country, and the Greenland people itself gives the United States permanent control over security and all other needs on that territory. We will immediately begin the process of developing a large military presence in the appropriate locations.
33: Yeah. You know, it's one of those things where the president... some things that you don't agree with.
32: Mm-hmm.
33: It happens. There's no president that's going to do everything you agree with. But if you even try to report things fairly, you would have to cover that story, wouldn't you?
0: Well, yeah, because, dude, this is a big deal. I know that whatever coverage I have seen is trying to downplay it a little bit, but when you look at the full text, you're talking about, like, so the previous agreement that was struck in the 1950s basically says, hey, as long as NATO is around, the U.S. has some access to Greenland. But if NATO just dissolves, then we're back to the drawing board. This is actually sort of side-skirting or skirting around NATO by saying, yes, this is like a permanent agreement now. And that includes if Greenland does get independence, well, that would still be part of the deal. And, dude, I mean, there's part of this stuff that the U.S. has veto power on any non-NATO nation that wants to do anything. So China, Russia, India, if they want to go in and they want to do something, invest in a city or something, the United States has veto power on that.
33: Yes.
0: And
33: well, and Denmark agrees.
0: Yeah. They,
33: of course, they're not going to play this either.
1: Mr. President, you have been very clear. You don't want adversaries to come too close. I fully agree. And with this deal, they are not. We are making sure that they will not be allowed to get any control or significant influence in Greenland.
33: There you go.
32: Well, they'll start to notice him once he changed the name to Trumpland.
0: Oh, yeah.
32: That's true. Because that's coming. Well,
33: yeah. No, don't do it. Yeah. Don't do it.
0: Well, dude, also one of the proposed military sites that they're going to build out is on, like, the northern tip of Greenland, which is not only good for security just in general, but you also know what's under the ocean there? A crap ton of oil.
32: Yeah. A crap ton, is right.
0: That we would have the right to access.
33: Yes. Man, oh, man. Okay, so more on that later. As far as some of these races go, I know a lot of people talk about the Senate races, especially in Texas and Michigan. This thing with Abdul El-Sayed bringing Kamala Harris out there to help with the black vote. Dude, don't you get the feeling he had no say in this?
0: I think so, yeah.
32: Were his internals saying that? The polling? I mean,
33: I have no idea.
32: Everybody else is like, no, we're good. Yeah. You don't have to come here.
33: If you've seen the video, you know what we're talking about.
32: Oh, my gosh.
33: He
32: looked in vintage
33: pain.
32: Yeah.
33: Like, the pain on his face.
32: Vintage Kamala.
33: As she is talking about a number of different things, especially when she starts talking about DEI.
32: Yeah.
33: He is glazed over. He's not looking at her. Yeah. He's not looking at the crowd. He's staring off into nothing. Not that I could blame him, but
2: here's another fact. The attack on DEI is an attack on maternal care. An attack on DEI to recognize diversity, equity, and inclusion is an attack by definition on maternal care.
33: How?
2: Including the need to protect black women in connection with their pregnancy, childbirth, and postpartum care.
33: Dude, she has not improved.
0: No.
33: At all.
0: No.
32: And that's one of the more clear messages that was sent from her. Because there's a lot of them. They are so muddy and mucky that you listen to them and go, I have no idea. It's so vintage Kamala.
0: I do like, though, and this is a crutch that she and some other politicians, but notably she does, when she's playing for time, she says DEI a couple of times there. And then she's trying to think where she's going with it. So then she just untangles the acronym and says diversity, equity, and inclusion.
32: Right, exactly. Yeah, you're right.
33: It is a stall tactic. There's no doubt about it.
0: I don't understand why they bring her in, though, because Donald Trump won Michigan.
33: I know.
0: In 2024. Like, people in Michigan didn't turn out for her.
33: But it's this thought, she's going to help with blacks. And maybe especially black women.
32: How?
0: Yeah. More
32: like that, with that, whatever that was?
33: Yes. Well, yeah, that one woman that was there in the audience, or part of the panel, whatever you want to call it, talking about birthing people. Okay. And Abdul, who is Muslim, is sitting there, his head's about to explode. Birthing people?
32: Yeah, she did.
33: The hell are we talking about here?
2: And that's what the people of Michigan need from you, from our leaders. That's what black women and black birthing people need in order to move themselves forward, their families forward, their communities forward, the state forward, and this country forward.
0: That does actually just sound like, you know, 1850s slave trader talk, right? Like, it's a black birthing person.
33: Yes.
0: Just dehumanize them all. It's crazy.
33: Yeah.
32: Well, it's women who think they're men, I guess.
33: If we want to go on the lady crazy train.
32: Yes.
33: Let's take a stop over at The View.
0: Oh, my gosh.
32: Oh, God, I heard this. Oh, my gosh. Oh, my gosh. So what is going on, man?
0: So the cows on The View, they were talking about the big Patrick Clancy interview from 60 Minutes, and Sarah Haynes was bothered by one little detail here.
33: This is something.
3: What bothers me is he talks about forgiving her, which I love, but he focuses on that and never jumps to what so many people struggle with. How did the marital love end so quickly when you admit openly your wife got sick? She got sick. It doesn't
33: mean right there. Hold on. This is what bothers so many people, or they're left to wonder.
0: Yeah.
33: How did the marital love end so quickly?
0: Right. Well, she's locked up in the loony bin and she murdered his three kids.
33: Yeah. That might be a deal breaker for some people.
32: How long are you supposed to carry a torch over someone who killed your kids?
33: No kidding.
32: I mean, seriously, what's the recommended there? 6 months, a year, what?
33: Holy cow.
32: God, that's the dumbest thing.
33: You don't understand that. Okay, go ahead.
3: How did the marital love end so quickly when you admit openly your wife got sick? She got sick. It doesn't mean you can be with him, and it doesn't mean it doesn't remind you of the worst day of your life. But I would hope, and like in sickness and in health, he said everyone was worried about her. They were tragically, their arms were around her as she was going down the drain. I would hope that my husband wouldn't sit there and just move right along.
33: Whoa.
0: Your husband's like, uh-oh.
32: Wait a minute.
33: Okay, is there ever a place where, say, this was a dude that lost his mind and killed his kids, and some guy's like, I just don't understand how the marital love could end so quick for her?
0: No.
33: What?
0: In fact, it's the opposite. If there's like a heinous murderer, he's getting love letters from crazy women.
33: Yeah, other crazy women. Yeah,
0: while he's locked up, and all of us are like,
33: save him.
0: Right. All of us are like, what is wrong with these people?
33: Exactly. It's...
32: The argument itself is just so ridiculous.
33: Well, and I saw people making this argument, and I agree with it, that, you know, she's pretty secular, as far as I can tell from that show, right? Mm-hmm. This isn't one that's like, you uphold your vows no matter what type of person.
32: No.
33: So you can see where it's like a, what, Chris Martin and Gwyneth Paltrow and their... consciously uncoupling some nonsense, and she's like, I totally survive. I understand people grow apart, but in this, I just don't understand how the love could end so quickly
32: after she killed the kids. Yeah,
33: right.
32: How long is he supposed to hang around?
33: That may be the most bananas take of the week.
32: Oh, well, yeah.
33: Can you think of one?
32: Well, that and Kamala, I mean, the whole thing with Kamala, too, but
33: I don't know. That's the winner for me. So far,
32: yeah, it's early yet, though. It's only midway through.
33: Yeah. Oh, did you hear the story about the Palestinian Rachel Dolezal?
32: Yes. Yes,
33: I did. We got to dive into that.
32: This is...
33: Yeah, more lunacy.
32: More bananas, yes.
33: Oh, yeah. There's plenty of it out there.
32: Oh, my God.
33: Oh, yeah. So, banana cream pie on the menu today.
32: Oh, yeah, lots of it.
33: And the five stories we're watching straight ahead.

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1: Tim had always been active, but severe osteoarthritis in his knee eventually took that away.
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8: Turning up the open. Markley, Van Camp, and Robbins show. Jamie Markley, David Van Camp, the champion Scott Robbins, and now the five stories we're watching today.
9: One, two, three, four, five.
10: Number five, the hacking group Shiny Hunters claims it broke into an FBI online system and stole sensitive information belonging to thousands of agents and job applicants. Number four, big update here. Texas Rangers are now pursuing a criminal investigation into last year's deadly flood at Camp Mystic in the Texas Hill Country. They've been given search warrants for communications and other records to find out what camp leaders knew when they knew it before the flood that killed 27 people.
6: Wow.
10: Number three, Democrat Senate candidate James Tallarico. You know, they keep saying that he's got a grassroots campaign, right? Well, that grassroots campaign is going to a nice a nice star-studded event in New York hosted by Robert De Niro. He's going to be appearing at some fundraising event. They're charging attendees up to $27,000. Real man of the people, that James Tallarico.
6: And you go back, say, 15 years, that'd probably be accurate. And what would have been Robert De Niro's reputation? Certainly not a guy who would be hanging out with James Tallarico.
11: Oh, gangster movies, tough guy, you know.
6: A real tough guy.
11: Yeah.
6: Jeez.
10: Yeah, it's embarrassing.
6: Yeah.
10: Number two, Abdul El-Sayed signed on. That's the Democrat nominee for U.S. Senate in Michigan. He apparently signed on to an Arabic language statement in 2012 demanding that the Muslim Brotherhood purge media and police in Egypt.
6: Is anyone surprised?
11: No.
10: No. And then number one, the price of diesel hit a new record yesterday. The White House is preparing a 90-day diesel export ban. On that news, U.S. diesel futures fell more than 7%. In Europe, well, they went up 7%, more than that. And it's climbing. People are nervous. Yes.
11: Yeah.
10: Those are the top five stories we're watching today, Scott.
11: Well, God dang it.
6: What?
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6: Well, you were the champion of the game we played a little while ago.
11: I was.
6: It seems like you're still celebrating. Maybe lost concentration.
11: I'm going. Yes, I did.
6: For some other things, but that's
11: looking
6: okay,
11: for
6: man.
11: A place to put my trophy.
6: Yeah, no kidding.
10: Yeah, well, it is interesting to note with this that the Energy Secretary Chris Wright has said that the diesel export ban won't work. That was news about an hour ago.
6: Ooh. Yeah. I mean, you're trying to do anything now to be like, okay, what can we do to make this less painful?
10: Well, yeah, but the argument is that refineries would run out of space to store surplus diesel, and then you're going to have to basically dump it. Refineries forced into lower production levels. You know, you're also producing less gasoline and jet fuel.
6: Yeah.
11: Well, that could be a real disaster.
6: Yeah. Yeah. Entertainment news. It's official now. All time. Ella Langley, Choosing Texas, longest number one song. Beat Mariah Carey, the Christmas song.
11: Wow.
6: Boy, that's justice.
11: I think her and Mariah Carey should do something together now.
6: Why would she want to do that?
11: Christmas record.
6: Ella Langley?
11: I don't know.
6: Whoever said, hey, there are no bad ideas, never heard that one.
11: Just an idea.
6: Terrible idea.
11: Watch them do it then.
6: No, they're not going to do it. Ella Langley, her star is still rising. She doesn't want that old stank on her. Forget all that. She doesn't need it. Please. Okay.
11: That's hot.
6: Oh, man, you want to hear hot. The Takes with Mamdani and Netanyahu next.

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0: Markley, Van Camp and Robbins Show. Jamie Markley, David Van Camp, Scott Robbins. You know, the New York City mayor, Zoran Mamdani, he's talked a lot about Israel and Benjamin Netanyahu over time. Should be arrested if he ever comes here. Mm-hmm. And then it sounded like he backed off that a little bit.
1: Well, yeah, because he realized he couldn't do it, actually.
2: Right.
0: And then.

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3: An emergency hearing is set for later today related to President Trump banning CNN, MSNBC, and Politico from the White House. A lawsuit was filed by the media outlets that seeks to restore their access after Trump barred them from covering his events. Chinese President Xi Jinping's first visit to Washington, D.C. in 10 years is set to start today. President Trump is scheduled to meet with him at the White House during his visit. The two leaders are expected to discuss trade and AI during their second face-to-face meeting this year. Secretary of State Marco Rubio says President Trump remains open to a deal with Iran. James Gooderson reports his comments come a day after President Trump told the U.N. General Assembly that he has a decision to make.
4: Should he make a deal with Iran, which would make it, in his words, a far greater country than before, or should he annihilate the Islamic Republic? Incredibly strong words to hear on the opening day of a General Assembly against with all the country's members watching on.
3: Speaking to reporters at the UN this morning, Rubio cautioned there would be big problems if Iran keeps pushing for nuclear weapons. Iran's president spoke today, saying Iran is ready for dialogue and diplomacy, but without accepting the language of force. The U.S. and Israeli delegations walked out as the Iranian president began his speech. The mother of a woman shot and killed by an ICE agent in Minnesota says she voted for President Trump.
5: The shooting in Minneapolis earlier this year was caught on video and prompted a nationwide discussion on the Trump administration's immigration efforts. Her mother, Donna Ganger, spoke during a public forum hosted by two congressional Democrats. She said she's a registered Republican and voted for Trump, thinking ICE officers were meant to protect U.S. citizens, but now says it appears the White House's immigration efforts are determined to disregard our country's constitution. Constitutional rules and values.
3: There have been multiple injuries to quarterbacks so far here early in this NFL season, and today the New York Giants found out that Jackson Dart's knee injury is a season ender.
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8: Yo, man.
9: I'm watching some legacy news this morning to see what they're going to cover. I think you were watching NBC.
8: Yes, I usually watch NBC.
9: I usually watch ABC.
8: Yes.
9: Sometime we got to flip that back.
8: I don't know if I can deal with Stephanopoulos. I really don't.
9: Oh, man.
8: And
9: anyway, they did not cover Trump's speech in front of the UN.
8: No.
9: Like all the different highlights. They talked about the Iran war and how some Republicans are breaking with the president because in their races, they're saying things like, yes, we need to end this war as soon as possible, win it, and then get the gas prices down. That's just talking on the campaign trail. That's not breaking with the president.
8: Yeah, I mean, we've been saying that on this show for a while.
9: Right.
8: Like, hey, man, that's a detrimental, man.
9: And outside of that, they just don't cover it.
8: No.
9: And think about how many times legacy media was on the Greenland story.
8: Mm-hmm.
9: Trump, out of nowhere, talking about seizing Greenland.
8: Yes.
9: Imperialism. Oh, my gosh. So they get the deal done with Denmark, which is a huge win for us. They won't talk about it.
8: No.
9: It's, I mean, we shouldn't be surprised, but I guess when you actually see it, you're like, really? They're not going to talk about it. Here was Trump yesterday.
10: This agreement made with the Kingdom of Denmark, an incredible, beautiful country, and the Greenland people itself, gives the United States permanent control over security and all other needs on that territory. We will immediately begin the process of developing a large military presence in the appropriate locations.
9: Yeah, and I'm, you know, it's one of those things where the president has done things that you don't agree with.
8: Mm-hmm.
9: It happens. There's no president that's going to do everything you agree with. But if you even try to report things fairly, you would have to cover that story, wouldn't you?
11: Well, yeah, because, dude, this is a big deal. I know that whatever coverage I have seen is trying to downplay it a little bit, but when you look at the full text, you're talking about, like, so the previous agreement that was struck in the 1950s basically says, hey, as long as NATO is around, the U.S. has some access to Greenland. But if NATO just dissolves, then we're back to the drawing board. This is actually sort of side-skirting or skirting around NATO by saying, yes, this is like a permanent agreement now. And that includes if Greenland does get independence, well, that would still be part of the deal. And, dude, I mean, there's part of this stuff that the U.S. has veto power on any non-NATO nation that wants to do anything. So China, Russia, India, if they want to go in and they want to do something, invest in a city or something, the United States has veto power on that.
9: Yes.
11: And
9: well, and Denmark agrees.
11: Yeah. They,
9: of course, they're not going to play this either.
12: Mr. President, you have been very clear. You don't want adversaries to come too close. I fully agree. And with this deal, they are not. We are making sure that they will not be allowed to get any control or significant influence in Greenland.
9: There you go.
8: Well, they'll start to notice it once he changed the name to Trump Land.
11: Oh, yeah.
8: Because that's coming.
9: Yeah. Well, yeah. No, don't do it.
8: Yeah.
9: Don't do it.
11: Well, dude, also, one of the proposed military sites that they're going to build out is on, like, the northern tip of Greenland, which is not only good for security just in general, but you also know what's under the ocean there? A crap ton of oil.
8: Crap ton, right.
11: That we would have the right to access.
8: Uh-huh.
9: Yes. Man, oh man.
8: Okay, so more of that later.
9: As far as some of these races go, I know a lot of people talk about the Senate races, especially in Texas and Michigan. This thing with Abdul El-Sayed bringing Kamala Harris out there to help with the black vote. Dude, don't you get the feeling he had no say in this?
11: I think so, yeah.
8: Were his internals saying that? The polling? I mean,
9: I have no idea.
8: Everybody else is like, no, we're good. Yeah. You don't have to come here.
9: If you've seen the video, you know what we're talking about.
8: Oh, my God.
9: He looked
8: in vintage
9: pain.
8: Yeah.
9: Like, the pain on his face.
8: Vintage Kamala.
9: As she is talking about a number of different things, especially when she starts talking about DEI.
8: Yeah.
9: He is glazed over. He's not looking at her. Yeah. He's not looking at the crowd. He's staring off into nothing. Not that I could blame him, but
6: here's another fact. The attack on DEI is an attack on maternal care. An attack on DEI to recognize diversity, equity, and inclusion is an attack by definition on maternal care.
9: How?
6: Including the need to protect black women in connection with their pregnancy, childbirth, and postpartum care.
9: Dude, she has not improved
11: at all.
8: And that's one of the more clear messages that was sent from her. Because there's a lot of they are so muddy and mucky that you listen to them and go, I have no idea. It's so vintage Kamala.
11: I do like, though, and this is a crutch that she and some other politicians, but notably she does, when she's playing for time, she says DEI a couple of times there. And then she's trying to think where she's going with it, so then she just untangles the acronym and says diversity, equity, and inclusion.
8: Right, exactly. Yeah, you're right.
9: It is a stall tactic. There's no doubt about it.
11: I don't understand why they bring her in, though, because Donald Trump won Michigan.
9: I know.
11: In 2024. Like, people in Michigan didn't turn out for her.
9: But it's this thought, she's going to help with blacks. And maybe especially black women.
8: How?
11: More
8: like that, with that, whatever that was?
9: Yes. Well, yeah, that one woman that was there in the audience, or part of the panel, whatever you want to call it, talking about birthing people. Okay. And Abdul, who is Muslim, is sitting there, his head's about to explode. Birthing people?
8: Yeah, she did.
9: The hell are we talking about here?
13: And that's what the people of Michigan need from you, from our leaders. That's what black women and black birthing people need in order to move themselves forward, their families forward, the communities forward, the state forward, and this country forward.
11: Dude, that does actually just sound like, you know, 1850s slave trader talk, right? Like, it's a black birthing person.
9: Yes.
11: Just dehumanize them all. It's crazy.
9: Yeah.
8: Well, it's women who think they're men, I guess.
9: If we want to go on the lady crazy train.
8: Yes.
9: Let's take a stop over at The View.
11: Oh, my gosh.
8: Oh, God, I heard this. Oh, my gosh. What is going on, man?
11: So the cows on The View, they were talking about the big Patrick Clancy interview from 60 Minutes, and Sarah Haynes was bothered by one little detail here.
9: This is something.
14: What bothers me is he talks about forgiving her, which I love, but he focuses on that and never jumps to what so many people struggle with. How did the marital love end so quickly when you admit openly your wife got sick? She got sick.
9: It doesn't stop right there. Hold on. This is what bothers so many people, or they're left to wonder.
11: Yeah.
9: How did the marital love end so quickly?
11: Right. Well, she's locked up in the loony bin and she murdered his three kids.
9: Yeah. That might be a deal breaker for some people.
8: How long are you supposed to carry a torch over someone who killed your kids?
9: No kidding.
8: I mean, seriously, what's the recommended there? 6 months, a year, what?
9: Holy cow.
8: God, that's the dumbest,
9: the one thing.
8: One of the dumbest things.
9: You don't understand that. Okay, go ahead.
14: how did the marital love end so quickly when you admit openly your wife got sick? She got sick. It doesn't mean you can be with him, and it doesn't mean it doesn't remind you of the worst day of your life. But I would hope, and like in sickness and in health, he said everyone was worried about her. They were tragically, their arms were around her as she was going down the drain. I would hope that my husband wouldn't sit there and just move right along.
9: Whoa.
11: Your husband's like, uh-oh.
8: Wait a minute.
9: Okay, is there ever a place where, say, this was a dude that lost his mind and killed his kids, and some guy's like, I just don't understand how the marital love could end so quick for her?
11: No.
9: What?
11: In fact, it's the opposite. If there's like a heinous murderer, he's getting love letters from crazy women.
9: Yeah, other crazy women. Yeah,
11: while he's locked up, and all of us are like,
9: save him.
11: Right. All of us are like, what is wrong with these people?
9: Exactly. It's
8: the argument itself is just so ridiculous.
9: Well, and I saw people making this argument, and I agree with it, that, you know, she's pretty secular, as far as I can tell from that show, right? Mm-hmm. This isn't one that's like, you uphold your vows no matter what type of person.
8: No.
9: So you can see where it's like a, what, Chris Martin and Gwyneth Paltrow, and they're consciously uncoupling some nonsense, and she's like, I totally survive. I understand people grow apart. But in this, I just don't understand how the love could end so quickly.
8: After she killed the kids, yeah.
9: Right.
8: How long is he supposed to hang around?
9: That may be the most bananas take of the week.
8: Oh, well, yeah.
9: Can you think of one?
8: Well, that and Kamala. I mean, the whole thing with Kamala, too. But
9: I don't know. That's the winner for me.
8: So far, yeah, it's early yet, though. It's only midway through.
9: Yeah. Oh, did you hear the story about the Palestinian Rachel Dolezal?
8: Yes. Yes,
9: I did. We got to dive into that.
8: This is...
9: Yeah, more again, lunacy.
8: More bananas, yes.
9: Oh, yeah. There's plenty of it out there.
8: Oh, my God.
9: Oh, yeah. So, banana cream pie on the menu today.
8: Oh, yeah, lots of it.
9: And the five stories we're watching straight ahead.

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0: Come on, smile. 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
0: Yeah, maybe he's just not a happy baby.
1: Maybe he's just being a boy. You know how boys are.
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10: May 15, 9 a.m. Two women quietly waiting at the doctor's office. Woman 1 says, "Cold day, huh?" Woman 2, "What's that?" Woman 1, "Kinda cold today." Woman 2, "Yeah, wasn't expecting that." Woman 1, "What is it, 47 degrees? Woman 2, "No, more like 45. Woman 1, yeah, makes sense. At least it's not raining. Woman 2, "That would be sad." Woman 1, "So sad." Woman 2, "Ah, the weather." 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

0: Okay, hold on a second.
1: COVID conscious queer collective.
2: Yes.
1: Holy cow.
0: Hold on, before we move on. What was the first part of the title?
2: A black gender expansive.
0: Gender expansive? What is that?
2: I don't know. I really...
1: Well, you're one gender and you want to get larger. You want to expand into right. other genders.
3: Oh.
1: I don't even know if that's right or not. I just made that up. I have no idea.
0: I had not heard that
1: one
0: before.
1: It sounds like a plausible explanation, though, right?
0: So, this is a biological woman or a biological dude?
2: I don't know. I can't.
1: Yeah, we don't know.
0: Oh, we don't know.
2: No.
0: Yeah. Okay.
2: So they tried to have like a mediation session. A therapist was brought in. Well, this So Noir said, hey, look, you're actually just centering the feelings of white staff, you racist.
1: Whoa.
2: Well, then the owner, she revealed the financial toll of this. Her credit score had been ruined. She had been living in her truck for 6 months while putting money into the business. She was working four different jobs and personally responsible for a $50,000 loan taken out by the three founders. So everybody technically invested, but the other two, they don't have the skin in the game.
0: Oh.
2: She's on the loan. So she has to keep going to try to pay this money back. Like, she's in dire straits right now. And, well, apparently this lady was centering her own feelings and this, black queer...
0: her own feelings.
2: Black gender expansive lesbian who runs a COVID conscious queer collective, So Noir, said, those are white they them tears. And then called the bar neither a safe environment nor interested in revolutionary praxis. Now, the most striking
0: What's praxis?
2: I don't know.
0: I thought you said practice. First, that is praxis.
2: No, praxis.
1: Praxis. I think it was the Santana album.
0: That was a praxis.
1: Oh, sorry.
2: It's the practical application, practice, or enactment of a theory.
0: Got it.
2: Or idea or a lesson. Now, here's just the most striking detail. I told you that two of the three founders have bailed on this thing.
0: Yes.
2: Like, they're not wholeheartedly in it anymore.
0: Right.
2: One of them, and I kid you not, has enrolled in clown school. Clown college.
0: Yes.
2: That is incredible.
0: Yes, it is.
1: Probably got a scholarship.
0: I know. You talk about clown car all the time, and it really does fit here. There's no doubt about it. And that's because he didn't say what he ended up saying.
1: Right.
2: Yeah.
0: In time.
1: Yeah.
0: Yes. Then they're not worth having around, bro.
1: I agree 100%. I just want to pull him aside and go, dude, listen, I don't listen to your music. I don't know much about your music. But I can tell you this. You don't need him.
0: No, you don't.
1: You're a gazillionaire.
0: Yeah.
1: And you still have 47.2 million people that follow you. You're selling out stadiums everywhere. Life is good.
0: Yeah.
1: And
0: even without
1: friends.
0: Without the money.
1: Yeah.
0: You don't need it.
2: No.
1: Yeah. You can buy friends now. Come on, man.
4: Now, on with the countdown.
0: Scott Robbins, trifecta, top three of the day, up to number
4: two.
2: The question about whether or not workers still need to actually call their bosses call in sick.
1: There's a guy by the senior government advisor in the UK, a former boss at a place called John Lewis, a British high-end department store chain, most recently shared that he wants to change the norms when it comes to taking sick day off from work. And other people have weighed in on this, and most agree with him. Recent interview that he did, this guy's name is Charlie Mayfield. He said that workers should actually have to call their boss with the news that they're not feeling well and will be out in person rather than sending an email or a text. He said you should talk to your boss about it and say, hey, I'm not feeling well, here's why, here's what's going on, whatever the case, or tell him whatever, just I don't feel well. Just do the one-to-one versus the whole email thing. It's too easy to fake it that way.
0: What do you say to that, Scott?
1: It's so weird because in our situation where we are right now,
0: mm-hmm.
1: I mean, if I wasn't feeling well, I would just text you guys.
0: Yeah.
1: And say, hey, you know, I'm not feeling well. I'm not coming in tomorrow for whatever reason. We do that. We do that with each other, right?
0: Yeah.
1: So we don't really have anybody we have to contact to let them know besides one of the three of us.
0: Right. But say if you did, because you've been in that situation before.
1: I usually called my boss because that was before, a lot of it was before texting and it was readily available and all that, so.
0: Did you ever get turned down for calling in sick?
1: No. I didn't abuse the privilege.
0: Got it.
1: That I'm aware of. Do you remember a time I got turned down?
0: No.
1: Oh, okay.
0: I did one time. Yeah.
1: You were told to come in?
0: It was face to face. I was doing afternoons.
1: Yeah.
0: And it was an early morning, 8 o'clock meeting.
1: Yeah.
0: And this was a long time ago. Okay. Like, let's see, 35 years ago?
1: Yeah.
0: I hadn't been to bed yet. And I went in. I'm like, listen, man, I have it. I need today. And all he said was, you play, you pay. You'll be on the air at 3.
1: Ooh.
0: Denied.
1: That wasn't me.
0: No, it was not.
1: Oh, okay, thank God.
0: Hello, Ricky. I know you're listening.
4: Now, on with the countdown.
1: Oh, I said brown bottle flu. I had a boss like that that would call in all the time.
0: Oh, yeah.
1: Because you can't call in to work drunk. That's what I was told.
0: Well, then you have to wake him up because he was drunk in his chair. He never went home.
1: Oh, he's drunk. Yeah, in his office. I do the morning show. I come in. He's on his desk, laying on it, passed out. Doors open. Doors open to his car that's in the circle drive, right? I swear. And when I pull into work, it's like 4 o'clock, 4:30 in the morning. I pull in there, and there's his car with the door open on it.
0: Yeah.
1: And he's not in the car.
0: Right.
1: So I walk downstairs. Our offices were close to each other, and the door's open, lights on. He's on his desk sleeping. Yeah. Now, I don't dare wake him up. I say nothing.
0: Well, you can't poke the bear.
1: Hell no. I got fired on the spot, maybe.
0: Yeah.
1: You know, so I just let it go. I just tiptoed around it, went in, and I got about 6:30. I went down there, and the door was locked. He was gone.
0: Moral of this story, nothing but upstanding people in this business.
1: I'll tell you what.
3: Countdown continues.
1: Yeah, fine, fine folks.
0: The Scott Roberts trifecta, top three of the day.
3: And finally, one.
2: All right, number one. Boston Globe, man, they've had quite a week. They had the story about the crazy lesbian bar.
1: Yeah.
2: That descended into chaos because they said for one night a week they were going to have no masks required.
1: Right.
2: Oops. Wow.
1: Can't have that.
2: And, man, they have actually told the truth about the so-called transgenocide conspiracy theory.
1: They said there's very little, if any, evidence of transgenocide that's happening, at least in the U.S. This is according to the Boston Globe.
0: Of course.
1: Front page story this summer on the local Pride March, the Omaha World Herald uncritically quoted a trans rights activist claiming that the proposed state ballot measures that would restrict transgender girls and women's participation would kill, in a genocide-type fashion, trans people. And you're just stigmatizing them, and you're making them, they're open for murder, too. Oh, yeah. So they figured all this stuff out, and they came back and went, you know what? This is not happening. Every death is doubtless a tragedy. We think the evidence is clear. The epidemic narrative has no basis in reality.
0: Yeah.
1: Oh,
0: I'm glad they reported it.
1: Yeah, none whatsoever.
0: Know it.
1: And the bulk of these murders that are taking place are done by transgender people versus transgender people,
0: yeah,
1: or a person who thought someone was not, right, transgender, and yeah, John was.
2: Usually, right, it's John's, yes, or thank boyfriends.
1: Yeah, so anyway, just myth-busting there.
0: Yes.
3: And there you have it.
0: Yes. Thank you, Casey. Thank you, Scott. Great job, as always.
4: It's really been an honor for me.
0: Better believe it, buddy. Does anyone think that putting lemon juice on your face makes you invisible? We got Nimrods in the news and a news update next.
1: Football season, baby. 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
2: Well, the epic Boston Globe story about the lesbian bar that has descended into chaos because they decided to have like a mask optional night one day a week.
1: This is so weird because it's 2026.
2: 1,000 subscriptions added to the Boston Globe yesterday. The Globe's managing editor is saying it's by far our best performing story of the year and appears to be on pace to shatter all sorts of Globe records.
0: Wow.
1: Print media paying attention? What's left?
2: Yes.
1: Are you? All right, we got to get the Nimrods, man.
18: When the going gets tough.
13: Damn it, this is too hard.
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13: I love the poorly educated.
0: All right. Nimrods in the News. There's a couple of guys in the UK that try to do what a couple of guys did in the Pittsburgh area in the 90s. Put lemon juice on their face thinking that would make them invisible for a robbery. Because lemon juice is the main ingredient in invisible ink. It doesn't work.
1: Oh, God.
0: And that's Nimrods in the News.
1: You know, everybody's talking about these weight loss injections because, yeah, the results look dramatic. 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There can be some pretty intense side effects. So if you're saying, I want results, but I'm not signing up to stab myself every week, check this out.
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22: An emergency hearing related to President Trump banning certain media outlets from the White House will happen soon. A lawsuit was filed by CNN, MS Now, and Politico to regain their access after Trump barred them from covering his events. In a court filing yesterday, the Justice Department said the president has the authority to restrict major news organizations from accessing certain areas of the White House, citing national security concerns. Chinese President Xi Jinping is set to begin his first visit to Washington, D.C. in 10 years. President Trump is scheduled to meet with him today at the White House. The two leaders are set to discuss trade and AI during their second face-to-face meeting this year. Disgraced former movie producer Harvey Weinstein has been sentenced to 15 years in New York State prison for sexual assault. Lizzie Rotabali reports.
23: Weinstein was convicted in June 2025 on criminal sex act charges for the 2006 assault of a former production assistant, Miriam Haley. In a victim statement, Haley said the assault caused devastating effects on her life and security. Weinstein also addressed the courtroom, denying the allegations while also apologizing to anyone he may have hurt with his actions. Judge Curtis Barber said this sentence will be followed by 5 years of supervised release and he must register as a sex offender. Weinstein, who has been dealing with health issues, is being held at the prison ward in Bellevue Hospital. In New York, I'm Lizzie Radabali.
22: Weinstein will now face resentencing in California for raping and sexually assaulting a woman at an L.A. hotel in 2013.
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10: Joe, I'll warn you right up front, this is likely to turn your stomach, but we've got to talk about it on the air. And have we given everybody the opportunity to get their side in? Absolutely we have. Imagine this. You have a baby boy less than a year old, and on a family trip here in the Northwest, he develops a breathing problem. You take him to the hospital. He passes away at the hospital, and you say to the hospital, can you help us make arrangements to have our baby boy taken home to Seattle? And the hospital said, no, it's too expensive. Here's a piece of paper. Take your baby boy, load him up in the back seat of your car, and drive 4 hours back to Seattle. The parents wanted some help. They wanted the baby's body to be protected by being put in the hospital morgue. Hospital didn't offer that. They wanted help calling a funeral home to make arrangements for proper care and transportation of their less than 1 year old baby boy who had died without much notice at all. He just got a breathing problem while he was on his very first family trip at about 9 months of age. And the parents are telling the arrangements. They weren't saying pay the bill. They weren't saying do it for us. And the hospital could have said, we will make sure that your baby boy's body is properly cared for. We will place him in the hospital morgue. We will take proper care of him until you, the family, have made arrangements. And we'll help you get in touch with a local funeral home. We'll get you the paperwork. Did any of that happen? According to a brand new lawsuit, Salem Health Hospitals and Clinic failed to do any of that. They told the parents, we're going to scratch out a little piece of paper on the back of a prescription pad. Here you go. Load your child up on the back seat of your car and drive him 4 hours back to Seattle. And by the way, I told you this would absolutely turn your stomach. When those grieving parents got home, imagine the horror of sitting in that car and you know your child's body is in the back seat. When they got home, and they brought him inside, and then they called a local funeral home in Seattle to take proper care of their child. They had to clean the bodily fluids out of the back seat of the car. Did the hospital say, we would be happy to properly store your child's body in our hospital morgue until you've had a moment to breathe, a moment to grieve, a moment to think about this overwhelming event that has happened, that your child has died while you're on a family trip? And then we'd be happy to have somebody sit down with you, make some calls to some local funeral homes. According to the lawsuit, none of that happened. Now, have I invited Salem Health Hospitals and Clinic to come on and tell their side? Absolutely. And the invitation stays open. Have I asked the attorneys? The attorneys are very nice, but they declined at this point. They've brought a lawsuit. Here's the way they describe it in the complaint they've filed in court, the lawsuit. Michael Yermanev died in Salem Hospital's emergency room after falling ill during his very first family trip at less than 9 months of age. At the moment when his parents, Alexander and Natalia, most needed support, guidance, and assistance in navigating this tragic situation, they got none. There was no offer to hold Michael's body in the hospital morgue to allow the parents time to consult with each other, to rest, to make proper arrangements. Instead, they were handed a note scrawled on a prescription pad and told they had no other options than to put their son's dead body in the car seat. Alexander then drove Michael 4 hours home to Seattle. Laid across the back seat. No grieving family should ever be put in that position. I agree with that. I'm not a big fan of lawsuits. If you listen to this show, you understand. I don't like lawsuits. And I think some of them are just money grabs. This is to right a wrong. And frankly, I tried to imagine, could there have been any possible logical explanation why Salem Health would treat a family this way? As they say in the complaint, Salem Health categorically failed this family at the worst moment of their lives, and we intend to hold them accountable. Yeah, and I'll be glad to have the attorneys on from either side According to the lawsuit filed in Multnomah County Circuit Court, the grieving parents, their child was born with Down syndrome, and he had some other serious health issues, and he had breathing problems during a family trip. They'd gone to a Christian retreat in Salem. Michael's mother and father said they rushed him to the hospital room after midnight. He died just before 3 a.m. And then the lawsuit says that Salem Health told the parents, stay away from your child's body. We're waiting for the medical examiner. Only to find out later on, hospital said, oh, a medical examiner isn't coming. And in fact, I don't know why the medical examiner would come unless there was some indication of foul play or something like that. If you've died in a hospital and you've died under medical care, I don't know that a medical examiner would necessarily be required. But if they tell these parents, your child just died, stay away from him. You are not allowed to be with him. Now, that's outrageous to begin with. Hospital staff, they said, will you help us make arrangements? They did not say, will you pay the bill? And in fact, can you imagine a funeral home not making arrangements for parents, not giving it away for free? I understand that. But if the funeral home had said, we will be glad to transport your child's body, and there will be a cost, okay? Everything costs money. This costs money, too. But we will work that out in the long term. You imagine that funeral homes have to do that from time to time? Yeah. The hospital staff said, nah, that's going to be too expensive. Take the body home in your own car. The lawsuit says the hospital did not provide them with a realistic opportunity for the parents to process the death, consult with family, consider alternatives for respectful transport of their son's remains. In fact, they say the hospital didn't even bother to give them the documents necessary for interstate transport. Not for them, but the funeral home certainly would have said, we need some paperwork to be able to take a dead body across state lines. The parents said they asked how to safely move Michael. The hospital staff said, why don't you put him in his car seat? Or, no, put him in a back seat and put a blanket over his body. And that's where he lay for about four long hours as these grieving parents drove back to Seattle. This is so outrageous. I cannot imagine. Salem Health Hospitals and Clinics, Salem Emergency Physician Service, that they failed to follow their own policies on documentation, family support, and handling of the body. And the complaint is asking for $10 million. I don't know what they're going to get. Do I read this one as a cash grab like some lawsuits are? Absolutely not. This hospital should have done right by this family. And if they have a logical explanation for their massive failure in this case, I would be happy to hear it. But at this point, it doesn't sound like there is. And the hospital isn't going to be willing, you know, because they're using the usual excuse. They're saying, well, there's a lawsuit, so therefore we can't talk about it. Now, if the hospital wanted to have their attorneys come on and say, we followed every single procedure and there was a reason we told the parents to put the dead body of their little boy on the back seat of the car instead of calling a funeral home, I'd be glad to hear that explanation. And their lawyers could issue it. But we're open to it anytime. They can call. They can come on the program anytime they like, and we've already made the invitation. Anyway, it's Wednesday. It's a pleasure to be with you. It's the Radio Northwest Network, proudly serving Oregon, Washington, and Idaho with honestly provocative talk. And you're listening to the Lars Larson Show.

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14: 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A lot of nonsense.
15: 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You're bloody well right. 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
13: This is the Northwest Nonsense.
16: How much longer do we have to sit for this nonsense?
13: Pumped by River City Environmental. That great moment every day where Lars brings you the cold, hard facts without any liberal wokeness from the Daily Dead fish wrapper or mainstream media bias.
17: Hey, consider this question. Would you rather have big and beautiful but empty school buildings or kids who actually know how to read and write? That's the choice facing the horribly managed Portland public schools as it bleeds out its student population like a stuck pig. And no wonder. Parents finally discovered they were paying top salaries to teachers and top dollar per student every year to get crappy results in the actual education of their kids. Half the kids can't read. Half the kids can't write. Half the kids can't do math. And yet salaries and PPS rank in the top 10 in America. No kidding. Now the hapless school board must come up with a list of schools to cut because their student population is dropping like a rock. Here's a prediction. Nobody wants the schools in their neighborhood shut down, and gutless school board members lack the courage to make the tough cuts. By the way, student populations have cratered 10% in the last 10 years. They're projected to drop another 14% in the next 10 years. And it's no wonder parents have fled the failing schools and found alternatives for their kids, as any sensible parent would do. All of this comes as PPS does a multi-billion dollar rebuild of high schools, with some of the brand new schools in Portland, Oregon, costing, well, twice as big and costing the most that is being paid for any high school anywhere in America. By the way, River City Environmental brings you today's commentary. They've been dealing with a lot of crap for 31 years, and they're really good at it. They are the septic, plumbing, and excavation experts. 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No pills, no shots, no surgery. 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John writes in, "Lars, I ran into an old coworker of mine at Safeway. Steve Collins walked up to me, and literally the first thing out of his mouth was, 'John, are you still delusional regarding Trump? And are you still MAGA?' I said, 'Steve, there's no such thing as a perfect president. There will always be policies that you agree with and support and policies you oppose. That's the nature of politics.' Steve then said, 'I see you are still a Nazi.' My reply is, 'I can see this conversation is pointless.' I said goodbye and climbed on my motorcycle. Steve then yelled, 'Siegeil!' and gave me the Nazi one-arm salute and said, 'See you later, Hitler supporter.' The lesson here is simple. Steve jumped on me for believing in God and also supporting Donald Trump. Steve was never a friend, just a ninja in the dark, ready to stab me in the back, signed John." And my favorite post on X today, Seattle-based Somali daycare fraud is back in the news as investigative reporter Katie Davenport went door-to-door investigating some of the daycares reportedly getting millions of dollars in taxpayer money. One of the daycares had no sign of children but was receiving $70,000 a month. And now today's Daily Grill.
13: Insane.
18: Are you completely insane?
13: Ridiculous.
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13: Who deserves today's Lars Grill of the Day?
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13: Presented by Oregon City Garage Door.
17: Well, our friends at the Center Square point out that Seattle Mayor Katie Wilson's office ordered Seattle police to delay press briefings on the mass shooting at the Bite of Seattle Festival until the mayor arrived on the scene. That meant that the public, who should have had the details at about 6 o'clock at night that night of the mass shooting, didn't get them till after 11 o'clock at night because Katie Wilson wanted the press conference release to be delayed until she showed up. And sadly, she's blamed most of this on Seattle police. And yet now we're finding out it wasn't the Seattle police at all. It was the mayor and the deputy mayor, and both of them should pay for the consequence. My favorite post on social media today, Patrick DeHaan at Gas Buddy, he points out, because Donald Trump yesterday endorsed the idea of a diesel export ban as though that's going to solve the problem. He said the U.S. is not short of diesel. The world is. The U.S. is a structural diesel surplus producer. Refineries in the U.S. produce almost 5.5 million barrels of diesel a day. Only 3.5 million of that is actually consumed. He says the current price spike is globally is not a U.S. problem. It's not a domestic shortfall. It's a global one. And he suggests that simply having an export ban is not going to solve the problem, not short term and certainly not long term. To your calls now, and let's get started the right way with a naysayer. Hey, Randy, welcome to the program. If you're a naysayer, tell me what we disagree about.
22: Oh, Lars, your top story on them leaving the, you know, taking the baby back to Seattle in their car.
17: Yeah.
22: I'd like to know on that situation, Lars, what would you do?
17: What I would do if I were running the hospital or if I was running the emergency room that night.
22: No. If you were the parent,
17: I would say to the hospital, it is your obligation. This child was a patient in your hospital. This child died in your hospital. You have an obligation to him as a patient to provide for the proper care of his body, his remains. That is an expectation in the United States. It may not be in other foreign countries, but it is here. And if you say, having taken this child in as a patient and he died on your watch, the very least you can do is say to the parents, the child will be stored in the hospital morgue until the parents have had a time to maybe get some sleep, take a breath, absorb the shock and the pain of what's happened, and then we will sit down. We have counselors and others who will sit down and help you reach out to a funeral home and provide for the proper transportation of your child. At this point, I think the lawsuit is their only choice, especially because lawsuits tend to punish wrongdoing. And unless I've missed something here in this story, unless there's some detail I don't know, and I've tried to imagine what logical explanation could there be for a hospital telling parents, no, we're not going to store your baby's body. No, we're not going to let you near your baby's body and lie to them and say the medical examiner is coming. And then later say, no, he's not coming. So they kept the parents away from their dead child for no reason whatsoever and didn't say, and we will help you make the proper arrangements, instead of take him home in the back seat of your car like it's some twisted version of National Lampoon's Vegas Vacation.
22: Okay, but they didn't keep him away from the baby because they put him in the back of the car.
17: They did keep him away from the baby. They said the medical examiner is on the way, and they kept the parents away from their dead child.
22: Okay, but wouldn't you pick up a phone and call the local mortuary to come and get the baby
17: in the middle of the night? And that's what should have happened. But the baby. Understand that if you don't care, if you do not cool that body down, that body, literally, to be blunt about it, starts to rot. Should you have done that? Could the parents have done that? Sure. Should the hospital have done it for them as the right thing to do for that patient? They absolutely should. And I'd love to hear Salem Hospital's explanation. You got the Lars Larson Show.
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1: Hey, welcome back to the Lars Larson Show. It's a pleasure to be with you. I'm glad to get to your phone calls and emails in just a moment. But first, a court ruling that could make affordable housing a whole lot cheaper in the Northwest. The unions have been standing in the way. That's just one of the stories I want to talk about with Nigel Jaquist, who's a Pulitzer Prize-winning investigative reporter for Willamette Week and the Oregon Journalism Project. Nigel, welcome back.
16: Thanks for having me, Lars.
1: You and I have talked about this one before, and it sounds like this is a kind of a major loss for Governor Tina Kotek, because if I remember the stories we've talked about with you before, there were attempts to, say, take existing buildings and turn them into affordable housing. And then along came Bureau of Labor and Industries or other agencies that said, no, you have to use prevailing wage labor on those projects. And in some cases, it literally killed the projects. What's the court decision? So the

0: and provide an incentive for developers to build affordable housing, because it's, you know, it's hard to build because people can't pay much rent and it's expensive. So this is a major decision. There are buildings all over the state. I've written about some of them out in Astoria and other places that are sitting empty that could relatively quickly and simply be converted into affordable housing. I mean, you know, every city in this state, like Portland, has empty office space. The number of kids going to school is in rapid decline. So there are empty schools around the state. There are empty churches around the state. Up to last week, if you wanted to convert them, you had to pay 10 or 20% more on the total project cost because the state was requiring prevailing wage. So a really important decision.
1: Okay, so other than, can you help me understand this? What was the state's argument to defend the Boley decision, saying you must pay prevailing wage on a renovation but not on a new build? I agree with the court on this, on these rare occasions when I agree with the Court of Appeals on anything, because usually they're, I think they're pretty flawed. But in this case, they're saying, what's the difference? Was Boley able to explain why one would have to be prevailing wage as a renovation but a brand new build would not?
0: It was some convoluted interpretation of a statute, and basically they said it, in essence, it doesn't specifically say, the law doesn't specifically say that renovations are exempt, therefore they're not exempt. The Court of Appeals said no, that the language is not exclusive. It doesn't determine that you can't use it. So if you can't use, if it doesn't say you can't, then you can. I realize we're getting into real semantics here. They tried to back
1: kind of
0: away
1: reminds
0: from
1: me of Bill Clinton and the definition of biz back in the day. But
0: the court said this, Lars. What is the purpose of this law? The purpose of this law is to encourage the development of affordable housing. Therefore, discriminating against buildings that already exist is illogical and inefficient. So let's stop doing it.
1: Okay, let's talk about a second story, and this one's also at WWeek.com, and it involves a woman by the name of Susan Motet, I think is the way you say it. If you've got a better pronunciation, please use it. But she is the director of Small Donor Elections Program, the giveaway of taxpayer money to let people run for office. But then she was doing some lobbying in her spare time that appeared to conflict in a big way with her heading up this giveaway program. Can you sort that one out for me?
0: Well, I think it's this simple. So Susan Motet is the regulator of the city program that gives public money to candidates for city council. In her spare time, off the clock, she was also lobbying members of city council who have received and hope to continue to receive that public money. So in essence, she was lobbying the people that she regulates. That's the issue. And seemed like some of the people that we talked to be a conflict, because if she's asking them for something in her spare time and then is the arbiter of the program when she's in her day job, she's asking for people to do something for her on one hand, and then she is telling them whether or not they qualify for public money on the other hand. So it just seems to put her in a very conflicted position.
1: Well, I would think so, because it would mean if she's lobbying on behalf, whatever group she's lobbying for, I know you've identified this in the stories at W Week, but if she says, I'd really like to get this for the group I'm lobbying for, and this person who she's asking knows this is the lady who can decide, I either get campaign money from the tax, from the public treasury, or I don't get campaign money, That member of the government has a tremendous incentive to say yes to her, don't they?
0: Well, it seems to me to be just that simple, yes. It seems to put her in an untenable position, and the people that she's lobbying in an untenable position. And that's why, you know, the city ethics rules say that city employees should avoid even the appearance of a conflict of interest. And there certainly is an appearance of a conflict there.
1: Now, the story that you did said she uses her free time. Does Motet get paid for this lobbying work?
0: No, I don't think she does. There's no evidence that she does, but she's asking for something. She on repeated occasions has gone to talk to members of city council and said, my group would like X. What do you think? And of course, as you say, it would be impossible to prove or prove the negative that doesn't immediately say to the city commissioner that she's lobbying, boy, I don't want to make this person angry with me.
1: Did any of the city council?

0: council members that she approached, did any of them raise the subject, you know, publicly and say, go ahead.
1: The story cites two city commissioners without naming them because they are, you know, afraid to cross her, who said they felt very uncomfortable with this.
0: Boy, does it strike you that Portland City Council, which has never been all squared away anyway, is even more screwed up two years into this experiment of a dozen members of the council?
1: I would say that if we were reforming the Portland City Council to make it more efficient, more effective, and better for taxpayers and residents of the city, that we're off to a pretty slow start.
0: I would say so, too. Nigel, thanks very much. I appreciate you.
1: Thanks, Lars.
0: That is Nigel Jaquess. He is the Pulitzer Prize-winning reporter who writes for Willamette Week and also the Oregon Journalism Project. By the way, if you believe in supporting American craftsmanship, veterans, and independent talk radio, go to my website. 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Everyone comes with a personally signed thank you card from yours truly. And all proceeds, every dime, benefits the veterans who make those. 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

0: Marvin is a dentist.
1: I couldn't really do my work in the office as easily. 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
0: Hip arthritis and a labrum tear were making it difficult to do his job and threatening something he loves even more.
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3: Hey, welcome back to the Lars Larson Show. It's a Wednesday. It's a pleasure to be with you. I'll get to your phone calls in a moment. I want to share a couple of things with you, though. I've got the item that we started out with, this lawsuit that has been brought against the Salem Hospital, okay? And the gist of it is, a little boy, less than 9 months old, is on his first family trip with mom and dad. They're going to a Christian event in Salem. They live in Seattle. And during that event, he develops breathing difficulties. They take him to the hospital, as you should. But he passed away. Died about just before 3 o'clock in the morning. And then the mother and father of the little boy say to the hospital, well, okay, can you help us make arrangements to properly transport his body back to Seattle? Can we get a hold of a funeral home or something like that? Will our child's body be stored in the hospital morgue to cool the body and care for it until we can make... They didn't do any of that. The hospital advised the parents, load the kid up in the backseat of your car and drive him back to Seattle. Now, that's what the lawsuit is about. We've offered the hospital the chance to comment. We've offered the other attorneys a chance to comment. Nobody's done that, but the lawsuit has been filed. So let me share a couple of emails with you, because this one from Dean. Our family has extensive history in hospice care as RN and FNP. One of the gifts hospice gives families is to shepherd them through the end of the life process. One of the important aspects is to set expectations. Occasionally, for cultural or other reasons, remains are left in the home for short periods of time. In those cases, it's important to inform families of the number of factors that can be very difficult to witness if they're not prepared. I'm not sure what counseling, if any, was offered to the parents of the infant that passed at Salem Hospital, but the situation seems unconscionable. I think you're absolutely right about that. And John in Lakewood up in Washington said, Lars, heard that horrific story about the gross hospital irresponsibility resulting in the death of an infant. Actually, I don't think their irresponsibility caused the death of the infant. He had a medical problem. The hospital tried to save his life, but it was after his death that I think they failed. He said, I agree they should sue and receive damages for gross negligence. I'm sure the parents were distraught and unable to think clearly. I'm wondering if it was even an idea of a helicopter or life flight. A helicopter with onboard medical staff could have provided EMT care. The child had died. All they were asking for was a funeral home to properly be able to care for the remains of their child on the way home. And the hospital said, load him up in the back seat of your car. Now, if the parents had been told, we can make arrangements for the funeral home, but it's going to cost some money, and maybe even give them an idea, if the parents had rejected that idea, then it's on them. But the lawsuit suggests they weren't offered that option. They were simply told, it's too expensive, load him up in your car, take him home that way. I'm not even sure that's legal, but there it is. Let's go to Rich in Ferndale. Hey, Rich, welcome to the program. Glad to hear from the area of the state that actually makes fuel for somebody, because nobody else in the region seems to do it. How are you today?
14: Not bad. How are you? Yeah, we do make a lot of fuel, but we sure pay a lot for it, even though we have four refineries within a 1 hour drive of Northwest Washington. We still pay. Wanted to share with your listeners a strange encounter I had yesterday with the County Public Works crew. They were painting the road stripes right over blackberries and grass because their budget is too weak or deficient to do the prep work. So I took a picture. I think I sent you the picture.
3: You did. That rings a bell. I saw it and I thought, how dumb can you be? You know, that you can't send a crew down the road ahead with, to mow ahead and then put the paint on the actual pavement and not on the weeds.
14: Well, yeah, and the best part is I sent that picture to the county executive, and the response I got back was, often perfect is the enemy of good. In other words, he don't really give a crap. And
3: you know,
14: so this guy was elected looking like a regular businessman, and he's got a background actually in the petroleum business. But recently he's changed his look to a much different look that did never probably get elected. So if anybody's interested to see what our executive looks like, go to the Whatcom County website and look him up. It's something else.
3: I mean, Rich, I will admit to you, I've actually said words to the same effect. That is, sometimes, you know, better is the enemy of good. Because you've already got it good, you say, hey, I think we can make it better. And then you end up moving back the other direction. But I also understand that on most jobs, the prep is one of the most important things you do, right? We've been pouring concrete for about the last 6 weeks. And I got to tell you something. You don't prep that stuff right. You don't put in the form boards right. You don't put in the rebar right. You have just wasted a ton of time and money and everything else. So, but the idea they say, let's go ahead and paint the roads. Well, can we paint onto the pavement? No. Half of it's going to go on the weeds. And then when the weeds die, the paint will go away as well. And it'll be as though we never painted it to begin with. Doesn't that sound stupid?
14: Yeah, 10% of a one-mile stretch had a lot of blackberries and grass, and the neighbors were out watching as well, and they're just shaking their head like, what in the world? I mean, it's just perfunctory, going through the motions, careless operation. So obviously, management at the County Public Works is very bad. And then the executive just excuses it with his well-used excuse for everything, that perfect is the enemy of good. I mean, he says that for everything. He's 77 years old, and get this, his family owns the largest toxic waste site in Western Washington. It's called Trey Oil. He actually worked there as the manager of a biodiesel plant in Birch Bay that was let go. It's an EPA Superfund site, and of course, nothing sticks to him.
3: I would love to hear from him, and so we'll see if we can reach out and get him on. Let's go to Scott in Linden. Hey, Scott, welcome to the Radio Northwest Network. What's on your mind?
15: Hey, Lars. Yeah, I just had a similar situation. This has been 36 years ago, but we had the same thing with Swedish Hospital. We had to drive our infant
3: in
15: home in the back
3: Swedish
15: seat.
3: In Seattle?
15: Yes.
3: Okay. Well,
15: yeah,
3: go ahead.
15: Yeah. He had, was 4 months, 4 months premature, and we ended up letting him go because he was going to have several medical problems growing up. And so, yeah, the pastor came down, and he baptized him. We all sat there, and he took his last breath, and then nurses took him away and then brought him back and said, you're welcome to take him home. We usually don't do this, but go ahead and take him home. So we did the same thing, put him in the back seat and brought him 2 hours home.
3: Huh. So, do you think but was it because they didn't offer you any other option, or did they say, we could make arrangements from here, but you might want to take him home instead?
15: No, they never, no other offers or anything. Just, you're,
3: should they
15: usually
3: have?
15: Don't do it, but you,
3: no, but should they
15: have? That I think about it now, they probably should have, yeah. I was 20 years old at the time and didn't think nothing of it.
3: Yeah, well, and maybe you wouldn't, but it just seems so odd that there is a procedure for handling human remains. And if they had just given the parents a little bit of time to think and said, the baby will be stored properly and cared for in our morgue, you folks make arrangements and we'll help you make it happen. That, I think, would have been the thing that would have avoided this lawsuit. Scott, thanks for the call. You got the Lars Larson Show.
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4: An emergency hearing related to President Trump banning certain media outlets from the White House is set to begin soon. A lawsuit was filed by CNN, MS Now, and Politico to regain their access after Trump barred them from covering his events. Chinese President Xi Jinping will begin his first visit to Washington, D.C. in 10 years. Later today, President Trump is scheduled to meet with him at the White House during his visit this week. Secretary of State Marco Rubio says President Trump remains open to a deal with Iran. Rubio's comments come a day after the president threatened to annihilate the country while speaking to world leaders at the United Nations General Assembly.
5: For him, the Iranian issue is not a political issue. It is the fact that for generations now, for almost 50 years, every American president and frankly, every country in the world, for the most part, agrees that Iran can never have a nuclear weapon. But ultimately, no one ever does anything about it. And he's going to do something about it.
4: Rubio cautioned there would be big problems if Iran keeps pushing for nuclear weapons. Iran's president addressed the General Assembly today, saying Iran is ready for dialogue and diplomacy, but without accepting the language of force. The U.S. and Israeli delegations walked out as the Iranian president began his speech. The man who pled guilty to killing four Idaho students in 2022 didn't understand the impact of his guilty plea, Brad Ford reports.
6: Newly released court documents from Brian Koberger's attorney claim his previous attorney told the court Koberger was having a difficult time understanding the consequences of a guilty plea and requested more time. After 6 days, the judge denied the request. Koberger pleaded guilty and was sentenced to four life prison terms. Koberger is seeking post-conviction relief, wants to move the trial back to Latah County and have Judge Stephen Hippler removed from the case. I'm Brad Ford.
4: Southern California could start seeing impacts from Hurricane Polo as early as next week. Powerful surf combined with high tides could increase the risk of coastal flooding and erosion. The storm could also pull tropical moisture into the region, though the chance of rain remains low. I'm Chris Caraggio.
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7: Welcome back to the Lars Larson Show. It's a pleasure to be with you. One state lawmaker in the state of Oregon says Oregon's top prosecutor, the Attorney General of Oregon, is bankrolling his political crusade against Donald Trump with money meant for crime victims. So I wanted to talk to him directly. Representative Dwayne Yunker joins me now. He represents District 3. That's the Grants Pass area. Representative Yunker, welcome back.
24: Thank you, Lars. Thanks for having me back.
7: So tell me what you think Attorney General Dan Rayfield is doing with victim money.
24: Well, I have four things that I want to hear from Dan Rayfield. First, I want to know where the money is being held for the victims and consumer restitution. Are they receiving assistance? Second, I want to know what's the cost of the federal litigation that's happening, the staffing hours, the attorney fees, the funding sources for these things. How much of this of our time is being used for these lawsuits against Trump? And then I want to know about this hiring of Jessica Neely, which she was a disgraced HR director, and she was hired for $276,000 and $50,000 in tax pay, back taxpayer funded attorney fees. So, you know, my thing is I have people in my district that are hurting, that you know, I have a bill for 27 that is for cryptocurrency. You know, we have elderly that are being scammed left and right out of these little crypto machines. Where is Dan Rainfield? Why is he helping out? Why is he working with the feds? Why is he doing anything to help my constituents that are being criminally taken advantage of throughout Oregon, not just my district, but throughout Oregon? Where is Dan Rainfield protecting my people that need help? You never hear about that. What you hear is Dan Rainfield suing the Trump administration like every other week. How yep. much money is that costing us? How much is that being used, be weaponized to help Tina Kotek be reelected? Because like the latest one, I think I came on here and talked about the SNAP benefits. I mean, he's suing the Trump administration over these rules, which they're the same rules we pretty much had, you know, 4 or 5 years ago that Biden changed. But instead, we're going to waste another lawsuit making people that should be working, going to school or volunteering, or, you know, illegal getting benefits. That's what he's worried about versus real crime that's happening in Oregon. I want to know what Dan Rainfield is doing for the constituents of Oregon, so he's just continuously suing the federal government. Those are my concerns every day.
7: And I totally agree with you, Representative Yunker, because I think Rayfield's job is to work on behalf of Oregon citizens. Instead, he seems to be working on behalf of the Democrat Party and going after the President of the United States. And as you said, you know, when they say, well, does federal law allow people who are, you know, not working, being deadbeats, to collect Medicaid or collect food stamps? And the answer is no. You say, well, then why would you object to the president saying, and in the case of Medicaid, it's 600,000 people who are being deadbeats. I mean, they're able-bodied, they're working age, they're not children, they're not elderly, they're not physically or mentally disabled, and they're not even doing 20 hours of work a week, and so they're going to lose their Medicaid. And, you know, the folks like the Oregonian and others are running big scare headlines, 600,000 people to lose their benefits. And what they don't add in there is because they're deadbeats. They won't even work a half-time job, or as you said, volunteer. And why is Dan Rayfield suing against things like that instead of going after things where, as you said, your constituents are being scammed and violated, and the attorney general could be doing some good on it, and he's not.
24: He's not. We have, we know that there's crimes happening throughout Oregon constantly. We never hear about what he's doing for Oregonians versus suing Trump. And I just want to answer for what is he doing for my constituents. You know, I have to listen to my constituents. They call me, they email me. I need help with this. Or then, you know, answered yesterday about some real estate stuff. Where does Dan Rayfield in that? Those are his job. He's the DOJ of Oregon. I'm not the DOJ. I can help make laws if I get enough people involved that'll go along with me, 31 people in the House and get the Senate there. But Dan Rainfield could be going and helping these people. That is his department. That's why he was voted in. And I never see that. I never see him do anything other than another message about the Trump administration and supporting the Kotek reelection. In fact, it feels like he's using taxpayer money, him and Tobias Reid every day, to get Kotek reelected. And I really believe that's a scam. I think that he's scamming the Oregon taxpayers every day.
7: I couldn't agree with you more. And by the way, do you have any idea why he did this administrative hire, the $250,000 and then some, to hire this young lady?
24: I have no idea. We were not, you know, obviously you can hire who he wants, but I mean, I've seen the articles on it. I don't understand it. You know, it's the rules are different from them than this would be from me. You know what I'm saying? They'll investigate me for anything or ask for records. But if you're on this side, the majority side in Oregon, you get away with whatever you want. And I've seen that.
7: Okay. Before we go entirely, Representative Yunker, what is the focus on this protection ODOJ Protection Education Revolving Account. What is that money supposed to be used for, and what do you think it's being used for instead under Rayfield?
24: So I would say it's like an ORS, and I'm going to read the whole ORS, but it's 147225. It's Distinct Protection for Education Revolving Account Request. It's supposed to be used for outstanding obligations. And they're siphoning this money out of there for victims' compensation to use it for what I believe, and what my office has looked into, for more of the suing of the Trump administration. So this should be used for that stuff. But instead, we believe, you know, what all the my people that are working with me believe it's being used for other things, mainly because all we see is the Trump administration lawsuits. We want to know, are we correct? Please show us the facts. You know, are you doing what you say you're doing, or are you siphoning money away that should be used for that purpose? That's what we're asking. We want to see the records. Open the book.
7: I think that's a perfectly reasonable ask. Representative Yunker, thank you very much. I appreciate the time.
24: Thank you so much, Lars.
7: You bet. That's Representative Dwayne Yunker. What we're talking about is Attorney General Dan Rayfield, the guy who came out of the insurance business. He'd never been a real prosecutor, which means as far as being the attorney general, I don't really think he has the background at all. But he is an attorney. And now if he's siphoning money away from real crime victims to use it for lawsuits against Donald Trump that are politically motivated, is Dan Rayfield, the AG, doing the job that you, the voters, put in there to do? Glad to get to your calls at 866-HEY-LARS. That's 866-439-5277. Send your emails to talk@LarsLarson.com. And vote in our X-Poll. 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Back in a

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1: Hey, welcome back to the Lars Larson Show. So what happens when electric vehicles become so very unpopular that even when you offer hundreds of millions of dollars in incentives, the people who might buy those cars, in this case, trucks that are mostly used in business, they're not buying. They're not buying them. And I've told you already that in the 12 months between January of last year and January of this year, electric car sales nationwide went down 36%. And then from January, February, and March, the first quarter of 2026, electric car sales went down another 24%. I mean, you're going to get to zero here pretty quick. Are electric cars still selling? Not very much at all. But the people you might expect would buy them might be in business. And I'll explain why in just a moment. First, welcome to the Lars Larson Show. It's a pleasure to be with you. If you want to join what we always call the best conversation in talk journalism, it's here every day at 866-HEY-LARS. That's 866-439-5277. If you're a naysayer, we put naysayers right to the head of the list. Have for more than 30 years, always will. And if you want to send an email, talk@LarsLarson.com. You can also vote in our X poll. The X poll question today can be found at Lars Larson Show. Should Donald Trump ban diesel exports to lower prices short term? My answer to that is no. It doesn't make any sense. And you say, but you're disagreeing with Donald Trump. Yep, I've reserved the right to do that since about 2015. I said I will back Donald Trump. I thought he was the best choice in the 2016 election, and he was elected as president. I thought he was the best choice in 2020, and we had a fraudulent election, and I thought he was the best choice in 2024. But I always told you, when I disagreed with Trump, I would feel free to tell you, and I can explain to you why. America produces a ton more diesel than we use as a country. You want the numbers? The country produces 5.5 million barrels of diesel every single day. How much do we use? About 3.5 million barrels. You say, but we have an extra 2 million barrels. What do we do with that excess? We sell it to other countries. And I've heard people say who don't seem to understand, and I don't claim to be an economist, but they don't seem to understand the economics. They say, well, then just forbid the export of diesel and you'll solve the problem. All of a sudden, America will be awash in domestic diesel and diesel prices will drop dramatically. It's not the way it's going to work, because if you tell the refiners, by the way, you're going to make all that extra diesel, but you won't be able to sell it overseas. So you're going to have to try to sell it here, even though, think about this. If you can produce 5.5 million barrels, think of it as 5.5 million units of anything, but domestic demand is only 3.5 million units, where do those extra 2 million units get sold? Well, you will be awash in diesel for about 10 seconds. And everybody will say, look at the diesel price fell to nothing. And then all of the refiners who are making all that excess diesel are going to say, why are we making this stuff when we can't sell it? And if you don't think that's going to happen, I'll tell you something. Talk to anybody who runs, say, a sawmill. And you say, when building is going like crazy in America, you'll see the sawmills cranking out dimensional lumber all day long and running double shifts. And the minute that housing takes, steps back a bit and you see less construction going on, immediately the sawmills see their yards fill up with lumber and the prices go down, except at some point you can't lower the price enough to get rid of all that excess. Do you really want that kind of situation by telling American refiners, don't make the diesel, you won't be able to sell it? I don't think that makes any sense, but there you go. Now, let me get back to the electric trucks, because here's the place where I've always said in business, there might be an awful lot of applications for electric vehicles where they actually make economic sense. I'll give you the example. Amazon does a lot of its deliveries with these ridiculous looking Rivian trucks. And you say, well, why does it make sense for them? Because they're going a predictable route. They have a predictable number of miles they're going to drive every day. The truck gets charged all night long, filled up with packages the next morning. The truck driver drives the electric truck out, goes on his route, delivers all the packages, comes back to the barn, and plugs the vehicle back in. That's the place where you could look at the economics of electrics and say this actually makes sense. Here's what's happening in the state of Washington, for example. The state is offering up $112 million in vouchers. And what they're saying is, if you want to buy vehicles, electric vehicles, we got forklifts, we got delivery vans, we got semi-trucks, all of these things that are eligible for what's called the Washington Zero Emissions Incentive Program. It's a giant cash giveaway of the taxpayers' money. It is funded by the Climate Commitment Act. In other words, the carbon tax that's being paid by everybody who uses natural gas, who uses gasoline, and who uses diesel. So it's being paid for there. So it's not free money. It's coming out of the pockets of everybody. And what are they doing with it? Well, they're offering it up. Guess what? 5 months after they launched this free money giveaway, half of the vouchers have been requested. The other half are sitting there waiting. Now, I want to tell you something. When you're offering so-called free money, I understand it's not free. It's coming from the taxpayers. But when you offer up free money, you would think there would be infinite demand. 5 months after its launch, half of the money is still sitting there. Vouchers for heavy-duty vehicles and agriculture and construction equipment, they have all been requested. But where they're trying to get through is the Class 2B through 6. That's cargo vans, small work trucks. Less than 5% of the vouchers have been requested. In other words, the folks who might be most likely to say, we need a cargo van or we need a small work truck to be able to work with our company, it doesn't work. The trucking industry has spent years talking about this transition to electricity. This is from the Washington State Standard. While small business owners using the cargo vans have not, and they don't have the level of purchasing power. So they might say, hey, it'd be nice to be able to buy that vehicle, and it's nice that you're offering a coupon that'll save us some money, but it doesn't make sense for us. We don't have the money to go out and finance your transition over to electric power. So even when you're offering up free money and saying we will help you pay for part of this vehicle, a lot of those small businesses are saying we don't have the cash and it's not going to happen. So consumer purchases of electric vehicles down dramatically. And business, is business adopting it? It doesn't really make sense for an awful lot of those businesses. Glad to be with you on a Wednesday. Always glad to take your calls. If you want to jump into the best conversation and talk journalism, it's 866-HEY-LARS. That's 866-439-5277. Send your emails to talk@LarsLarson.com. And you're listening to the Radio Northwest Network. Coming up, a chatbot's bad intel has armed U.S. troops ready to board a Chinese ship. Did AI almost start World War III? We're going to talk about that coming up next.
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3: Hey, welcome back to the Lars Larson Show. It's a pleasure to be with you. And I'm not sure if it's time yet. Is it too early to start reminding people to get a copy of Born Lucky by our friend Leland Vittert? For their friends and family members at the holidays, at Christmas and Hanukkah and the like. Leland, welcome back to the program. How are you?
4: It is good to be with you, my friend. No, it is never too early to give hope to families of kids having a hard time. Doesn't matter if it's autism like I grew up with, or ADHD, or anxiety, or whatever it is. And what I think is amazing about Born Lucky, since you brought it up, is how many families we have heard from. And, you know, thanks to your kind promotion and others, the book sold really well. And I long ago stopped measuring by how many books we sold and started measuring by how many letters I've gotten from families. Mothers, fathers, it's been really special.
3: Now, let me ask you something. What would you think about taking some of those letters and making a little book? You know, I mean, you don't have to do a full-fledged book, but you could do a small one because many of them I'm just telling you, Leland, sometimes I get emails, put the right ones together and make a heck of a book.
4: Lars, did I lose you?
3: No. No, I'm right here.
4: No, I thought you didn't pay your phone bill again.
3: No, I knew he was going to figure out an excuse to bring that up. No, we've been paying the phone bill lately, so we're okay.
4: Good. We used to get cut off during conversations. We have published a number of them. We published a number of them on Born Lucky.

0: or three?
1: You know, my mother used to tell me when I was a little boy and would talk about politics, because I loved politics and obviously never stopped talking, that I was seldom right but never in doubt, which qualifies me well to be a cable TV news host. And or a radio host, too.
0: That is true.
1: But, yeah, or a husband. But the ... that is, I think that's what we need to think about AI, is that it is a extraordinarily powerful tool. It is sometimes right. New data, I guess, and I don't know how they tested this, but the Financial Times came out that on more than half of the questions it was asked or asked to design formulas or algorithms for financial analysis, whether it be about doing your taxes or looking at buying a home or anything people put into ChatGPT or Claude or anything else, half of the time it talks about finances, it's wrong.
0: Now, that's got to tell you something, because, I mean, we're all used to things that are very useful, devices, tools, things like that, that are right 99% of the time. About 1%, you get an aberrant result, but you can tolerate that. But when it's wrong half the time, what do you do with an instrument like that?
1: You don't use it. You are very careful in how you use it, and you go back and you double check it. It is an enormously powerful tool. I use it every day. But the problem becomes, one of the many problems with AI, is when people rely on it for anything. It's no different than when you rely on a GPS for navigation. It tells you to drive across a stream, and you do.
0: Because I saw this report, and it was from Not the Bee, but they said there was a report circulated across the U.S. military during the war with Iran, said a Chinese ship was transporting components for a nuclear weapons program, and the military got ready to intercept. They had armed personnel ready to board a Chinese ship. And the officials then found out the report had been generated with the help of AI, and the chatbot had incorrectly identified what was on the ship. And they said the source turned out to say that the report was 100% false and that it almost started a war. That's where we are. Well, how do you lock that kind of bad data out?
1: The other part could be, I'm not smart enough to know how to deal with AI or how to get the tech part. I have said on air many times, said it long before Scott Bessent did, that the AI bros need to be held responsible for their products like everybody else. Somehow with AI, we have divorced AI from the people. We've bought into the AI bros idea, which is really a way to try to get rid of any kind of responsibility or liability, that they've created this thing and they have no responsibility for it. Well, if I create mouthwash and six of my mouthwashes make people sick around the country, I pull the mouthwash off the shelves.
0: Yep.
1: Right? But for some reason, the AI guys go, oh, well, you know, we created this thing, and gee, I don't know, it's starting wars, it's hacking into other people, it's doing it. Gee, you and the government better deal with it.
0: And by the way, Leland, I've got a friend, Ann Coulter, for many years, and I was reading one of her columns the other day, and she was talking about how AI keeps trying. She's using, I don't use it at all, but she's using it, although I'm aware that some of the search engines I use are probably using it in the periphery where I can't see it. But she's talking about how it goes in and corrects things. But it's not just correcting actual errors, like you didn't put in punctuation or you didn't spell the word right. It's actually taking entire sentences out because it doesn't think they're woke enough. And that's another disturbing effect for people like you and me.
1: Well, we've long known that the tech companies, and I'll use that in the broadest possible sense, mm-hmm. have attempted to use their power for political means and to impose their worldview. What's different is how AI expands into so much more of our daily lives, or wants to, and also how much more robust it is in talking about issues and not just searching for things, but actually providing information for it. And that goes back to who's in charge, right? We saw with Sam Bankman-Fried this idea of effective altruism, which is basically like globalist wokeism at its extreme.
0: 100%.
1: And that is what a number of the AI bros, the sort of the vanguard of the AI world, is involved in.
0: Yeah. And I guess I just want to lock.

0: it out.
1: I really do. I mean, if it turns out to be a useful tool someday, I'm willing to accept that and say thank you very much. But in the meantime, it sounds so disruptive and so destructive that I'd rather just lock it out of the room altogether. That's Leland Vittard. Leland is host of On Balance with Leland Vittard and chief Washington anchor at News Nation. Leland, it's always a pleasure to have you on the program. If you want to join the best conversation in talk journalism, it's here every day, and you're invited to take part. And if you're a naysayer, we put you right to the head of the line at 866-439-5277. Send your emails to talk@LarsLarson.com. Coming up on the Radio Northwest Network, Seattle's mayor wants new restrictions on where the law-abiding can carry guns, but she can't do it to the bad guys, can she? Back in a moment. Hey there, it's Lars from my go-to gun shop, Wade's East Side Guns in Bellevue Indoor Range, Puget Sound's premier destination for everything firearms, where the retail store is now open 10 a.m. to 7 p.m. Monday through Saturday. 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
1: Hey, welcome back to the program. 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Lisa wrote in, Lars, I work in an elementary school in Hillsboro, and we have a mixed teacher who started an LGBTQ club at my school. He does this in the morning. Yeah, which seems very convenient because we don't need the parents' permission to do that. What in the world can you do? I don't know. Change the school board would be the short answer for that, because the school board could actually say, we're not going to allow this kind of stuff. It seems like grooming activity to many of us. But if the school board is warm and fuzzy about the idea, then you can get away with it. I'll get to what the Seattle mayor is doing with guns in a moment. Let me go first to Catherine. And if you want to join the conversation, it's 866-HEY-LARS. That's 866-439-5277. Send your emails to talk at LarsLarson.com. Catherine, thanks for listening on the work on our flagship station, KXL. What's on your mind?
9: So the idea that electric vehicles works great for Amazon is great at first, but I actually worked for Amazon for a little bit and was super surprised to learn that the electric vehicles are only allowed in the city because they don't have enough oomph, I guess, to make it up all the rural roads in like McMinnville and stuff like that. So we actually had to check our schedule and make sure that we weren't going to be in a rural area, so that we could have a gas vehicle to make it to all of our deliveries.
1: Yeah, because in that case, you don't have a predictable route that you're going to go, do you? Because you might get one truck full of packages, and it might be, I don't know what a typical day was. Say it's 150 miles, 3 hours of driving. Was it more than that usually or less?
9: No, that's about right.
1: Okay. And so if you said, well, I'm going out and delivering in rural areas, it might be that one day you're doing 100 miles and the next day you're doing 250, depending on, you know, where you end up going with all those packages. So, you know, and I don't fault a company if they say, we'll use the electric vehicles where they actually make sense. Because frankly, Catherine, you know, I'm never against technologies like this. I'm against them being forced on us. And when you have governments that declare we will be at zero carbon by 2040, City of New York did that. And they said we will get to carbon neutral, carbon zero by 2040. And then they went out and bought hundreds and hundreds of electric transit buses. And it turns out they don't work. They're in the shop most of the time. They're only on the road at most 60% of the time. So now this colossally expensive mistake was made by a transit agency. They didn't save any money. They didn't provide better service. And now they've decided to go buy a natural gas buses. So they're going exactly the opposite direction from where the net zero people wanted them to go. And I say good for them. So if a company says, we can use the electrics for certain routes, they make perfect sense. For other routes, they make no sense. But when you start to have government say, we will force you to use this stuff or else, no way, no how. Would you agree?
9: Yeah, correct. Yep, absolutely.
1: And so what did the people at Amazon think about the fact that they were told sometimes the electrics work and sometimes they don't?
9: Oh, I didn't work there long enough to be able to know that I didn't deliver enough packages.
1: Well, no worries. All right, Catherine, thanks for the call. Let's go to Ray. Hey, Ray, welcome to the program. What's on your mind? Oh, shoot. Sounds like Ray's Obama phone might have given up. But let me tell you what the mayor of Seattle is doing, because this seems especially crazy to me. Seattle's mayor seems to think she buys Katie Wilson. She's not very smart, never had a real job in her life. Mommy and daddy paid her bills, and she lived in mom and dad's basement until she became mayor of Seattle and got the big paycheck that goes with that. But what has she decided now? That she is going to go after so-called gun violence. She calls it a new approach to gun violence. Now, I think this is ridiculous. I've had a concealed carry permit for well over 30 years. Now, have I ever had to use the gun? Nope. But it's a great tool to have with you. So what is the mayor's approach to solving the violence problem? She's decided she's going to make it a lot harder for people who are law-abiding citizens to be able to carry a gun. Now, having given what has happened on the streets of downtown Seattle and Portland, where you've had acts of violence by people, that is people violence, not gun violence, should you allow people to be able to carry the protection they need to protect themselves against what might happen? Well, Katie Wilson wants to disarm the law-abiding so that the criminals will be the only ones with guns, and I think that makes absolutely no sense whatsoever. Let's go to Ray. Hey, Ray, welcome to the program. What's on your mind?
10: Hey, Lars, I hope this works. I got your Bluetooth radio on my semi-truck here.
1: Thank you.
10: Hey, the other night I was traveling to Interstate 80 through Wyoming, about a 23-mile backup that lasted an hour and 45 minutes due to construction. Started noticing all these cars to pull off on the side of the road, and I was thinking, man, that's a dangerous place to stop. And I started noticing they were all electric vehicles. They were having to shut down and turn their power off so they could make it onto the construction.
1: Unbelievable. So they just pull off to the side of the road hoping that, what, at some point the traffic is going to clear and they'll be able to drive drive far enough to be able to get to a charging station?
10: There's just not a whole lot of things going on out there in Wyoming, you know, and few and far between charging stations, I would imagine. So, yeah, it just made me start thinking, you know, we get down to a real critical situation, something besides construction, and there's going to be vehicles all over the side of the road.
1: I think you're right. And by the way, Ray, I've had people who own those Teslas say to me, well, you know, we have this, the dashboard of the car will tell you where the next fast charge station is. It'll tell you where the other you know what they won't tell you? They won't tell you that if everybody has run into the same problem at the same time, say a bunch of cars all caught in a backup, and then where are they going to be going the minute they get free of that? They're going to be going to the nearest fast charge station, which means that station is going to be overwhelmed with dozens or maybe even hundreds of people looking to charge their car. Now, when it comes to gasoline and diesel, the average fill-up time, average, is 7 minutes. So, you know, if I had to wait behind 10 people, you know, while they gas up their car, I'm going to wait maybe a maximum of 1 hour. If I'm in an electric car, God forbid, If you're sitting behind three people, you might be there for 3 hours before you manage to get your car up to the front of the line and get a charge that's going to get you down the road. That's how bad the situation is, and it'll change from moment to moment. It makes absolutely no sense. And until it does, I don't want the government to force us into using those crazy electric cars. You've got the Lars Larson Show.
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0: deal, Mom?
1: We're not moving, Josh. Not until you buckle up in your booster seat.
0: Come on, Mom. We're just going to the park.
1: Fine. I don't want to fight with you.
2: Hey there.
1: Oh my gosh. Who are you?
2: I'm your depressing statistics lady.
1: We didn't order any depressing statistics.
2: It's free of charge. Did you know that 52% of car crashes happen within 5 miles of home?
1: Josh, did you hear that?
0: Mom, I'm 7. 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
1: Joshua, get in your booster seat.
0: Fine.
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6: An emergency hearing related to President Trump banning certain media outlets from the White House has ended without a ruling. Judge Timothy Kelly said he will try to get an answer as soon as he can. A lawsuit was filed by CNN, MS Now, and Politico that seeks to restore their access after Trump barred them from covering his events. Yesterday, in a court filing, the Justice Department said the president has the authority to restrict major news organizations from accessing certain areas of the White House, citing national security concerns. Chinese President Xi Jinping will be stateside soon for the first time in 10 years. President Trump is scheduled to meet with him at the White House. The two leaders are expected to discuss trade and AI during their second face-to-face meeting this year. Trump and Xi last met with each other in May in Beijing. The White House is reportedly preparing a plan for a 90-day diesel exports ban, but experts are warning about the ripple effects.
7: If you lower production in America to only supply our needs, it reduces other types of fuels that then could create fuel shortages.
6: That's Todd Staples with the Texas Oil and Gas Association. He agrees with President Trump's Energy Secretary Chris Wright, who warns an export ban would not bring down prices and could make things worse. Wall Street is closing with stocks lower. It comes as the yield on the 10-year Treasury note reached its highest level since July of 2007. Oil prices have also seen a jump amid uncertainty around the U.S. and Iran. Brent crude futures for November delivery was trading 3% higher at about $102 a barrel. At the closing bell, the Dow Jones lost 352 points to 51,511. The S&P 500 fell 58 points and the NASDAQ dropped 308 points. A powerful nor'easter is set to impact the East Coast. Major coastal flooding is possible tonight from New Jersey to Virginia. Millions from New England down to the Carolinas will see days of flooding along the coast, strong winds, and pounding surf through the weekend. I'm Chris Caraccio.
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9: Welcome back to the Lars Larson Show. It's a pleasure to be with you. Now, I would think this would be an easy call for anybody in education. A local school district tells a homeschool mom that she could use any curriculum that she wants when it comes to homeschooling. And then when she chose a Christian curriculum, they said, except that one. We're not going to pay for it because it involves Christianity. Is that religious discrimination forbidden by the First Amendment to the U.S. Constitution? I would argue that it is, but I'm not a lawyer either. So let me bring on Kate Anderson, who is senior counsel. I mean, she's a lawyer with the Alliance Defending Freedom and director of the Center for Parental Rights. Kate, welcome back to the program.
21: Thanks for having me.
9: Would you mind telling me about this young lady who's a Christian mother of five who homeschools her two oldest children? This is happening in Oregon, and she's currently, Alliance Defending Freedom on her behalf, is suing the Hillsborough School District. Tell my audience why.
16: Yes, our client Tessa Bolzon, she's a veteran and a mom of five who felt very convicted about homeschooling her kids. And so she began homeschooling her oldest two, found out about a program through the Hillsborough District that allows reimbursement for curriculum for homeschooling families. So she applied, she was told she could use whatever curriculum she wanted. But then just as you said, when she went to get reimbursement, she was told that the curriculum she chose, Classical Conversations and Abeka, came from a biblical worldview. And so even though they met academic standards, the school district would not reimburse it on equal footing with secular curriculum.
9: Okay,
16: so
9: now
16: she
9: this
16: has been left with no choice but to file suit.
9: Sorry, Kate, I didn't mean to interrupt, but this just seems like something a first-year law school student would be able to easily handle at the school district by saying, yeah, if we want to turn her down, we got to find some excuse other than religion, because right there we're crossing that First Amendment boundary, aren't we? Saying if it's any other, if it was based on Satanism, we could do it. If it was based on, some other nonsense, we could do it. But if it involves Christianity, therefore it is forbidden. How do they figure?
16: Well, it absolutely is religious discrimination. Christians, all religious people, should be able to access public benefit programs like this on equal footing with secular families and secular curriculum in this case. And yet that's not what the school district is doing. The right to raise your kid and educate your child according to your faith is critically important in this country. It belongs to parents, not the government, and it's definitely something that the First Amendment protects.
9: Now, you brought this lawsuit. I imagine you haven't gone through discovery yet and started to do depositions, but is that coming next? And what do you think you're going to find? Because I'm curious if they do the same kind of thing to a Muslim family or to a Jewish family or anybody of any other faith.
16: Well, the case is brand new. We just filed yesterday. So it's a little early to tell what will come from the school district as they get engaged and respond. But they've been very clear in their conversations with our client, Ms. Bolzon, that they will not reimburse for any religious-based curriculum. And she went through an entire appeal process through the school district on this issue, and they repeatedly told her that the only reason her curriculum was being excluded was because it was religious.
9: Okay, but here's the other part that I really want you to make explicit for my audience. This curriculum called Abeka, A-B-E-K-A, and the one called Classical Conversations, are they overtly Christian? It's not suggested in the title, but, is this something, or are they just simply saying it comes from a Christian worldview, I think, as you said initially, because that sounds like they're turning it down simply because what? It sounds like it might be in the same lane as Christian, or what?
16: Yes, these are curriculums that are used widely by homeschooling families. They come from a biblical worldview, but they're teaching history, literature, science, all of the core curriculum, handwriting, even the handwriting curriculum was rejected because it came from one of these curricula. And so this is a significant problem. The school district just deciding on its own what it deems religious or not, and excluding religious content, and not just religious content, curriculum that comes from a religious worldview, that background that is embedded in parts of the curriculum. So they're rejecting core pieces of education simply because it's coming from a greater curriculum that includes biblical worldview.
9: I'm talking to Kate Anderson, who's a lawyer with the Alliance Defending Freedom and director of the Center for Parental Rights. You know, the thing that bothers me about this the most is that this is a school district that is wasting the public's resources, over a fight of how much money are we actually talking about here? If they were to pay for the curriculum or not, how much money are we talking about?
16: It's about $2,000 per child for the curriculum and supplies.
9: $2,000 per child times five kids, so it could be as much as $10,000. How much do you suppose they'll have into it in lawyer fees by the time they get to step one in this lawsuit?
16: Quite a bit, I assume. But this is an important issue for homeschooling families and all families to be aware of. We can't have the government picking and choosing between secular content and religious content and discriminate against people of faith because they want to educate their kids according to their faith. That is the right of every American. to raise their kids and educate them according to their own faith, their own conviction. And when the government decides to exclude them from funding streams for education simply because they don't agree with the worldview by which that parent is educating their kid, that is a significant problem for all families.
9: I mean, do you, you suppose the folks at the Hillsborough School District understand that In God We Trust is on the front of every dollar bill they take in taxes, or that the Supreme Court has bas-relief of religious figures on the walls of the Supreme Court chamber, or a thousand other examples where the government is very, very involved and has a predominantly Christian worldview because this country was founded by Christians?
16: Correct. And these are programs that should be available to everyone on equal footing. You can't create a government program and then say you can't allow religious people or their religious curriculum into it. That's just simply not a possibility anymore with recent Supreme Court case law, and the Constitution protects against it. So it's important that all families be able to access funding streams for their kids' education on equal footing.
9: Do you have any idea how many other homeschool parents may have been affected in this one district, or do we know?
16: We don't know for sure, but I suspect that this is a lot. This has been the policy of the district. While they will tell families that they can choose whatever curriculum they want, when it comes to reimbursement time, they're consistently saying in their communications with our client and their documents that religious curriculum or curriculum they deem religious will not be reimbursed. And this is not just Goldsboro. This is something that we're hearing from families across the country who are homeschooling, trying to make it possible to fund their homeschooling curricula. And they're running into similar problems, and this is just not constitutional.
9: Well, Kate, I wish you well, and I hope the Alliance Defending Freedom wins, although I would think the real win would be if Hillsborough schools would back down, apologize, provide the curriculum or provide the funding and the reimbursement, and then get back to the business of educating children. Kate, thanks very much. Glad to have your phone calls and emails at 866-HEY-LARS. That's 866-439-5277. Send your emails to talk@LarsLarson.com. 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
0: Welcome back to the Lars Larson Show. Well, a brand new poll is out that raises some very serious questions about the Democrats, the members of the Democrat Party, and about political violence. What do the results say about how far some of those D party members are willing to go to get rid of Donald Trump? I'll get into the details of that in a moment. First, welcome to the Lars Larson Show. If you want to join the best conversation in talk journalism, it's right here at 866-HEY-LARS. That's 866-439-5277. 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Now, a bit earlier, I talked about the fact that in some of America's biggest blue cities run by liberal Democrats, they have a tremendous level of violence. They like to call it gun violence. It's not gun violence. Guns are never violent. People are often violent with guns and blunt objects and knives and everything else. But the mayor seems to think that after a mass shooting at a big public event in the city of Seattle a couple of months ago, that somehow the problem would be addressed by making it harder for law-abiding citizens to carry guns, which I don't think makes any sense at all. But Jerry called in about it. Jerry, welcome to the program. What did you want to say about the mayor's solution to so-called gun violence in Seattle?
20: Well, I would say that she thinks that, like most liberals, that they're a monolithic group. They're liberal Democrats. And so thumbing the eye into Republicans, who are the only people she knows that actually owns guns, because she doesn't probably associate with any liberal Democrats who also own guns. So she just thinks she's going to be, you know, getting political points for that. But I have a solution for that.
0: What is it?
20: That would be, we need to start a ballot measure of some sort and get it pushed all across the country that any official who violates their oath of office can be immediately removed from office. And by not upholding the laws of the land, including the Constitution, you should be able to remove them from office. But our caveat of that, we could stop the DAs, the judges, the parole boards, the mayors, the governors from releasing criminals back out onto the streets again if we could sue them. But right now they are protected from the fact that they are a ruling class. Now, you or I've told you this before, if you or I, if our dog got out of the backyard, they would throw the book at us if it harmed some child up the street.
0: True.
20: But they can let the mad dogs of society back out onto the street, and they're held harmless when they do destruction to other people of society. And so it's not right. Nobody voted for that. Nobody voted for a ruling class, and it needs to be stopped, and it would stop immediately, and the crime rate would plummet.
0: My gut tells me you're right, but here's where the practical side of it is. If that person is in office and they say, I was chosen for office by the voters, same way Donald Trump was chosen to be president, now for the next two plus years. So you say, is he, whoever the person happens to be who is elected to an office, if they operate within the law, can they be sued for doing their job if they're operating within the law? And that applies to mayors, it applies to governors, it applies to chiefs of police, it applies to the president. So how do you sort that out and say, we want to be able to remove this person? Well, for what? Did they break the law? No, they've operated within the law. Even this releasing of criminals, judges who let crooks go, DAs who refused to prosecute, all those people can say, but I acted within the law. So how do you decide who gets kicked out?
20: They would be violating their oath of office by not upholding the law, by releasing somebody who has committed a crime because their leniency means more to them than the safety of the public.
0: No, but hold on. When you say they're violating their oath because they operated outside the law, I'm willing to bet that every single one of those releases was done within the law. I don't agree with how the law was applied in that case, but when a judge says, I'm allowed to sentence this person, there was a woman just the other day who got 30 days in jail. She had killed a man by driving through him and running a red light. She killed the guy. She takes a guilty plea and gets 30 days. Do I think that's right? No. Do I think, though, the judge would point me right to the law, that happened in North Carolina, and say right there in the law, says I could have sent her to jail for 10 years or I can send her to jail for 30 days. I chose 30 days. In that case, how do you take that judge and remove him from his job and say he operated outside the law? Because he's going to point to the law and say the law allowed me to send her to jail for a length of time. The length could be 30 days or it could be 30 years. I chose 30 days. How do you remove him?
20: Like I said, if it's, you know, they're not upholding the law, then you have grounds to terminate their employment.
0: That's right, if they're not upholding the law, and that's the key part of it. By the way, thank you very much for the call. I do want to mention a couple of things about this brand new poll. The poll was done by the Center for Strategic Politics, and this is the stunner. They found that one out of every three Democrats in America said they would like to see Donald Trump assassinated while speaking at a rally. Now, remember, the attempted assassination that came about a quarter inch from taking Donald Trump's life in Butler, PA, a couple of years ago. Well, this is what they're hoping for, that 23% of the people in this survey of Democrats would feel very positive about the violent scenario of having the president assassinated while speaking at a rally. It means that the TDS, the Trump derangement syndrome, it is thick in the Democrat Party. They said to safeguard the Constitution, 43% of Democrats surveyed in that survey said they'd find it very positive if a group of U.S. military leaders staged a junta and removed the President of the United States from power and then assumed control of the United States. This is the Democrats wishing for a military junta to take over and to displace the president. They found 75% of respondents said they would feel very positive if they woke up tomorrow and read that Donald Trump had been impeached or convicted by both houses of the United States Congress. That's what they feel. 74% said they would be okay if the 25th Amendment were used to remove Donald Trump because he was declared unfit. Now, these are the same Democrats who did not want to hear one word about removing President Autopen. Remember Joe Biden, the ice cream king? They didn't want him removed from office because he was clearly mentally deficient. But boy, do they want Trump gone. Glad to get your calls at 866-HEY-LARS. Send emails to talk@LarsLarson.com. 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
3: Hey, welcome back to the Lars Larson Show. Well, President Trump and Xi Jinping will be meeting tomorrow. What should we expect from this latest face-to-face with the top commie from China? I thought we'd talk to Jake Werner, who's director of the East Asia Program at the Quincy Institute for Responsible Statecraft and an expert on U.S.-China relations. Jake, welcome back.
16: Great to be on.
3: Is there any point to this meeting between President Trump and Xi Jinping? I mean, is there anything that would make us believe that Xi Jinping wants to come to any kind of cooperation or accommodation with the United States of America?
16: Well, I'm not sure that's quite the right way to look at it. Okay. Because both sides have shown now, particularly last year, have shown that they can really do serious damage to the other. And the point of the meeting, I think, is just to maintain the truce that came out of that. Because what happened after the big tariff escalation last year, when on the U.S. side, tariffs went up to 145% against China, and more or less the two countries cut off the economic relationship overnight, they quickly came to their senses. They said, look, we're going to have to figure out a way to stop beating the hell out of each other. And they did that through a truce that was signed at a South Korean meeting between Xi Jinping and Trump late last year. And the question is whether that truce is going to hold, because the two sides are kind of shoving each other back and forth in small ways. If we lose that truce and we spiral back into this kind of open economic warfare that we were on the verge of last year, that's really going to be bad for people who are hurting economically in both countries.
3: Is almost all of this, though, about just the trade issues? Because I wonder about all the other issues that we could have with communist China. I mean, one of them in particular is I get concerned about the fact that China rips off the United States routinely on intellectual property. That doesn't seem to get addressed. China seems to be the source of a lot of the precursor chemicals that become fentanyl and other really deadly drugs on the streets of the United States cities. And that doesn't seem to get addressed. And that's just the start of my list.

0: something that the Chinese side has been willing to work on because they're worried about instability in the relationship. They really want to keep the United States from lashing out at them. They want to, you know, get on with the business of making money and maintain a stable relationship, and that's part of it. The question about intellectual property is an interesting one, because now, after many years of China being far behind the United States and finding ways to get a hold of U.S. intellectual property, whether that's by conditioning access to the Chinese market, that American companies, you can come in if you share your technological know-how, or whether it's through open theft, China found a way to get a hold of that intellectual property. But increasingly now, U.S. companies are occupying that same role, because Chinese companies are moving ahead in some areas of technology, whether that's in batteries or in robotics. Like, these are things that are important to the future of the American economy, important to the future of the American military. And we're now in a position where it would be advantageous to the United States if we could gain access to some of that technology.
1: Because by ripping us off, they got ahead of us, and now they're ahead of us.
0: Well, ripping us off was the foundation on which they did their own innovation, and now they're ahead. And it would be advantageous for American companies if we could get access to their technology in the same way that they got access to our technology. And that means conditioning access to the American market, saying you can come here, you can produce here, but you're going to have to share your technology. You're going to have to also sign off on guarantees for American workers and the communities that you're investing in. If you meet those conditions, then you can come over here. And that's something that President Trump has raised as a possibility. So it's something that I think is worth exploring further.
1: Okay, Jake, one of the issues that I wish would get addressed, and I don't hear anybody addressing it, during Obama, they effectively said to the Chinese, you can have access to our capital markets, you can have access to our stock market, and you can raise a lot of money here, except you're not held to the same requirements that are in present for every American company and even foreign companies that do the same thing. That is, you have to give us information about what's going on inside your company. So when you hear about American companies who announce their expectations of the quarter and how they're doing financially and all that disclosure is required of all U.S. companies and all foreign companies that are in our stock market, except China is freed from that requirement. And I've never understood, number one, why we gave it to China and gave it to them for apparently nothing. And I think it was Obama that handed it over, or why we don't take it back and say, if you want to be in our stock market, you want to sell stocks to our people, and you want to raise money for your enterprises, you have to tell Americans what's going on in those companies. And the Chinese say, we're just not going to tell you. Well, then why don't we say, then the door is closed to you. You're not allowed in our capital markets. If I'm completely wrong on that, Jake, straighten me out.
0: I don't know that issue well enough to give you a clear answer there.
1: Okay.
0: But I certainly agree that financial regulation has been a weak point of American policymaking across the board, not just when it comes to China. And I think we need stronger regulations on everyone, regardless of nationality.
1: Well, I mean, that's not, but I just, again, it's one of the reasons I see that one, and I wonder, why doesn't somebody bring this up? If everybody else is expected, you sell your stock on our stock market, you raise money from our investors, and they've raised literally trillions of dollars, you have to tell us what's going on inside the company. And the Chinese have taken the view that, no, it's none of your business. If you want to invest in our stocks, go ahead, but we're not going to tell you what's going on. Well, we don't do that. We don't let Microsoft, Boeing, Intel, you know, Caterpillar Tractor, or anybody else operate that way. We don't let them say, we want to sell our stock at the New York Stock Exchange, but we don't want to tell investors what's going on financially inside the company, but we do let China do it. Never made sense to me.
0: That transparency is good as far as I'm concerned. We need more information about all financial businesses.
1: Yeah, wouldn't that be nice to have that? Jake, thank you very much.
0: Yeah, great. Thank you.
1: Glad to have you on. That is Jake Werner, who is director of the East Asia Program at the Quincy Institute for Responsible Statecraft. He's an expert on U.S.-China relations, and it'll be interesting to see what happens when Xi Jinping sits down for another meeting with President Donald Trump, only this time in Washington. Yeah, and the last year, a year ago, he had raised tariffs on Chinese goods to about 145%. Well, that set off a little bit of a dispute between the two countries, and now it sounds like Maybe they'll have to do it again. We'll see what Donald Trump's going to do. You can never predict that. Glad to get your phone calls at 866-HEY-LARS. Send emails to talk.

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0: 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This segment of the show brought to you by the Lars Larson Show Challenge. 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Let me go first to Tom. Hey, Tom, welcome to the Radio Northwest Network. What's on your mind?
19: Hey, Lars, I really appreciate you taking my call. And the whole thing about trying to get Trump out of office or whatever, however, blah, blah, blah, it's going to take more than 2 years to get anything done. So
0: BS.
19: Why would we spend good time, good money, or bad money, and effort when he's going to be out of office in 2 years?
0: So do you realize, Tom, have you studied any of what's going on in the last few years? Do you know how long?
19: Well, sure.
0: Hold on. You made the case it'll take 2 years to impeach Donald Trump. He was impeached twice. Do you know how long the second one took?
19: Not familiar.
0: Okay.
19: I'm
0: going to answer it for you so you'll understand. The incident that they say provoked it was January 6th, because the Democrats told everybody who'd listened to them, Donald Trump incited a riot, and therefore he deserves to be impeached. That happened January 6th. They filed the articles of impeachment 5 days later on January 11th, and then they debated for one day and voted on it on January 13th. So the entire process from the incident they claim caused them to bring the impeachment on J6 to their vote to impeach him on J13, it took 7 days all total.
19: Okay. So are you saying that you're in favor? Or are you saying that
0: I'm not in favor of impeaching the best president of the 21st century, the best president of the 21st century. He's got his flaws, and I've mentioned them on the air, and there are things I disagree with him about. But tell me, was Joe Biden a better president than Donald Trump?
19: No.
0: Was Barack Hussein Obama a better president than Donald Trump?
19: Not as bad, but...
0: Hold on. Can you tell me one... Obama was in office 8 years. Tell me one thing he did that made America better.
19: I'll share the health plan. However,
0: Obamacare? You think Obamacare made America better?
19: Lars, you're going way away from the topic.
0: Okay, let's go back to the topic. You say it would take forever. Okay. The last impeachment took 7 days, and I'm not saying I'm in favor, but what do you think? If the Democrats get a majority in the House of Representatives in the election in November, less than 2 months from now, what do you think will be their first action when they take office in January?
19: Well, it shouldn't be.
0: I didn't say what it should be. I said what will be their first action. You know what it is, don't you?
19: Of course.
0: Okay. So you know it's going to happen, and your only defense was, well, it'll take forever. It'll take 2 years. It'll take a week. They'll do it in a week.
19: All right. So are you saying we should?
0: We should what?
19: Impeach?
0: No. Tom, are you not listening at all? I just said Donald Trump's the best president of the 21st century, and you're asking me if I want him impeached? No. But I'm telling you, if the Democrats pull a majority, I don't think they're going to. I think Republicans are going to pick up votes. But if the Democrats pull a majority out of the November election, the very first thing they'll do in January is vote to impeach Donald Trump. You know it, and I know it, don't you? Yes?
19: I think yes. However, I think it's stupid. And
0: well, they're Democrats. What do you expect? Name something the Democrats have done in the last 20 years that wasn't stupid. Name something.
19: Okay. I'm not saying Democrat or Republican. I'm saying let's not do something as silly and stupid. Let's go after things that actually matter.
0: The only way to make that happen, what you just said, Tom? Do you know the only way to make that happen? Is make sure the Democrats do not get a majority in November. If they do, their very first action will be to impeach Donald Trump. Now, they won't get a conviction, but they will impeach him for the third freaking time, because the last time they did it didn't even take a week.
19: And I get it.
0: I don't think you
19: also,
0: do. Do you?
19: I do. I do, sir. Where I'm going is we've got a lot of opportunities to spend our money and our efforts in a much better way.
0: Not if the Democrats get a majority. Do you remember that all of the fraud, hundreds of billions of dollars in fraud, most of that, almost all of it, has happened under the Democrats' watch? Why do you think it was happening in places like Minnesota and places like Seattle now? Why do you think it was happening in places like Los Angeles and in places like Oregon and Illinois and New York? Why do you think it's happening in the Democrat states? It's because the Democrats are... and they're allowing it to happen. They want it to happen. Why do you think that when we cut off the money to USAID, when we cut off the money to the NGOs and all that, all of a sudden the Democrat Party went from being flush to being broke? Do you think that was an accident, Tom?
19: No, but for the record, Lars, I am a Democrat.
0: I'm not surprised.
19: But careful.
0: Are you going to vote Democrat this time? Because if you are, you're voting to give away the store.
19: All right.
0: Say it quick.
19: What I'm saying is I don't agree with the effort to try and impeach Donald Trump.
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5: An emergency hearing related to President Trump banning certain media outlets from the White House has ended without a ruling. Judge Timothy Kelly saying he'll try to get an answer as soon as he can after a lawsuit was filed by CNN, MS Now, and Politico seeking to restore their access after Trump banned them from covering his events. Trump's accused the outlets of negative coverage, and the Justice Department argues in court the president has the authority to restrict major news organizations from accessing certain areas of the White House, citing national security concerns. As a result, the White House TV press pool has stopped covering Trump's events. This as Chinese President Xi Jinping starts his first visit to Washington, D.C. in 10 years. The president will meet with Xi at the White House today. The two leaders are expected to discuss trade and artificial intelligence. Reports say President Xi is not fitting in a visit to Iowa this time around, a place he's visited several times before. Native of Iowa and U.S. NATO Ambassador Matt Whitaker says he's hopeful today's visit to the White House will be productive.
6: We, can obviously take advantage of some of the things that China can manufacture, but without becoming dependent or without, having an unfair trade deal with them. So we'll keep working with our European allies, but there's a lot of work to do, I'll tell you that.
5: Whitaker is saying he thinks Russian President Vladimir Putin is ready to end the war with Ukraine.
6: President Putin certainly is looking for an off-ramp, hopefully, to get this war resolved. And I think President Trump is obviously, and his team, including myself, are working very hard to create the circumstances to have that happen.
5: This as NATO forces say they deployed military aircraft in Polish and Romanian airspace in response to a wave of Russian drone and missile attacks on Ukraine. Trading on Wall Street closed lower today as the yield on a 10-year Treasury note reached the highest level since July of 2007. At the closing bell, the Dow Jones had lost 352 points. I'm Scott Carr.
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8: 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Kamala Harris is back and campaigning for a terrorist. But before we get to any of that, time for your daily dose of adrenaline. Katie Wilson cannot tell the truth to save her life. In the past 48 hours, she has been exposed as a liar time and time and time again. Let's start with the bite of Seattle shooting. Now, before we get into the nitty-gritty of what was exposed yesterday at a hearing of the Seattle City Council, it's been 2 months. It's been 2 months since a mass shooting at a major Seattle event, and still nobody who was on the run that night is in custody. The same suspect who was in custody that night is still in custody, but the one or two, we don't even know how many suspects are still outstanding. We don't even have a description of them. We don't even know what they look like. Instead, all the time and effort has been put into who is responsible for the communications failure. I'm not going to say that isn't important. We have devoted a huge amount of time on the show to that. But while we're investigating who's responsible for the communication failure, which should be investigated, anybody find the outstanding suspects? We don't even know if there's even two of them. We know the guns are missing from the scene that were used in the shooting. We know that there was at least one suspect, if not two suspects, missing that night. We still don't have any updates. Do we know where these guys are? Do we know anything about them? Are they even still in the country? If they were smart, they'd get out of here. So we still don't know that. All this other stuff is performative. At the end of the day, this communication failure allowed two suspects to be on the run for more than 2 months. Now, this whole time, the question is, who is responsible for the delay in communications? Seattle Socialist Mayor Katie Wilson previously, or at least her staff, took ownership of the fact that the last hour of the five-hour delay may be on her office. But the texts we've been seeing from her staff, from her office, show that, yeah, basically Katie Wilson wasn't running the show, that her staff was running the show. And they kept saying, no, don't go yet. No, don't go yet. No, don't go yet. Wait. You can't have the press conference without the mayor. Well, now it turns out that yesterday, when Assistant Chief Tyrone Davis was testifying before the Seattle City Council, he said they were ready to go with a press conference at 7:30. And the deputy mayor is the one who held up the show. Give a listen.
9: We were ready to go. I was ready to walk down there and handle it. I did talk to the deputy mayor, just kind of let him know as a courtesy, we're going to go down and conduct the interview. I was told we needed to wait for the mayor.
8: So hang on a second. They were ready to go at 7:30. So when myself and other reporters were down there at the Bite of Seattle shooting site at Seattle Center, we were told they were waiting on dignitaries. So it turns out Deputy Mayor Brian Surratt, who's probably actually running the city right now, told him, no, you got to wait for the mayor. Why? What for? The way it usually works, you have the police issue some kind of statement. Here's what we know. There'll be another briefing in an hour, in 2 hours, in 3 hours, or 4 hours. But yet, none of that information was released to the public. So was that information any different? 5 hours later, did the information evolve at all?
9: I will tell you this right now. What I shared in that 20-minute press conference at 11 o'clock would have been the same exact information I would have provided at 7:30.
8: So they could have told us all this. Well, actually, the truth is they didn't tell us much. They didn't give us a suspect description. They didn't say how many suspects. That press conference was what, like 20 minutes long? And then they got out of there. There was very little information. There's still very, very little information. regarding the bite of Seattle shooting. But yet, Katie Wilson's office has been trying to throw SPD under the bus, and SPD is saying very loud and clear, wasn't us. You guys told us to delay the press conference. And Katie Wilson's office is throwing out every kind of press release they can. Because when they were asked directly by Como News, they did not dispute anything that was said in that hearing. Didn't dispute it at all. Now, what's the big news that they released yesterday to try and distract from all of this? Every single news outlet took her press release and were stenographers for it and didn't actually analyze it to see if it was true. Katie Wilson released her budget yesterday, $9.1 billion. And what everybody in the media, the Mockingjay, Mockingbird media, parroted was there's going to be a boost in public safety and there's no new taxes. So you know what I did? I actually opened up the budget. Because when they released this thing, the email went out to all the people in the press saying no new taxes, no new revenue sources, and we're going to enhance public safety. I knew they were lying right off the bat. You know why? I used to be in construction, and I still get the emails from the planning department. And the planning department outlined massive free fee increases across the board. Massive fee increases, which is now going to make building more expensive. Other increases regarding inspections, which landlords are going to roll over on to tenants. So right off the bat, when they say there's no new revenue generators, they were lying. So I started digging into the budget. Shall we go through it for a minute to show you liar, liar, Katie Wilson's pants are on fire? Seattle residents will already enter 2027 facing significantly higher city-controlled costs, including a 9.5% Seattle City Light rate increase, a 7.9% sewer increase, and higher drainage rates. Now, though those utility increases were approved through a separate rate-setting process, that is still money we all have to pay. She claims there are not going to be any major new revenue sources. Yeah, but there's still going to be new revenue sources. Under Wilson's proposal, the Seattle Department of Construction and Inspections, building and land use permit fees would increase 7% above a 3.7% inflation adjustment. That follows an 18% increase in construction and master use permit fees for 2026, which means now Katie Wilson, who said we're going to build all this new housing, going to be a lot more expensive. A lot more expensive. The compounded increase would be approximately 30% compared with its level before the 2026 increase. Tell me again about no new fees. Mechanical, refrigeration, furnace, boiler, and related inspection fees will increase 15% above the inflation adjustment, while conveyance fees covering elevators and related equipment would rise 5% above inflation. This is going to hit landlords for all the city mandated inspections they're going to be required to have. You think they're just going to eat the cost? No, they're going to roll it over on to their tenants. Wilson's budget also creates a recurring $11 per rental unit fee every 2 years to fund enforcement of her new junk fee law. So wait a second. To get rid of the junk fees, you're charging landlords a junk fee so you can police the junk fees. So now the landlords will roll the junk fee police money over onto the tenant as a junk fee. The money will support three new SDCI positions. The department said the program will be self-supported by the new regulatory fee rather than the general fund. Wait, hang on. I thought there was no new revenue generation. Liar, liar, pants on fire. Now, in addition to this, they're going to have an SDOT, Seattle Department of Transportation budget. The city will receive additional revenue through updated street use fees and rates while benefiting from an increase in Seattle's commercial parking tax from 14.5% to 17%. So now this means any delivery vehicle is going to have to charge more money to its customers for parking for deliveries. And what's this going towards? Vision Zero, a.k.a. bike lanes. That's what urban forestry. Does that mean letting the homeless live in the forest? Is that what that means? Or planting trees? And emergency services. Really? Is it really going to emergency services? I don't believe you. Why? Because Wilson is claiming the budget has a major investment in public safety. Did anybody read the budget except for me? Look, I know you're all real eager to get the news out. Not a single mainstream media outlet fact-checked this thing at all. Wilson's administration, I don't believe it's actually her, I believe it's her administration, says more than half the city's approximately $2 billion general fund will go towards public safety. Now, she's claiming it's going to fund the entire police department, add more officers than the previous budget. But that's not entirely true. Why? A lot of the cuts they're making are to positions that aren't filled. So what they're saying is because we can't hire enough police officers, we're just going to get rid of those positions. There's also a reduction to civilian positions, police hiring incentives, and marketing for the police department to recruit more officers. But she's prioritizing public safety. Everybody with me so far on the lies they're telling? Wait, they say they're prioritizing public safety. The Seattle Fire Department will face an overtime reduction. So you don't have enough firefighters right now. Because you don't have enough firefighters right now, you need to pay a lot more overtime. Now you're reducing overtime, which means more mandated brownouts of police departments. One of our firefighter friends actually sent me a link yesterday showing me how many units are going to be taken out of service. Please tell me how you're prioritizing public safety. In addition to that, empty positions they have at 911, where currently you get put on hold when you call, are also going to be deleted, erased from existence. So while they're making a bunch of cuts, claiming that she is prioritizing public safety just ain't true. Claiming that she isn't generating new revenue. Oh, she may not be making new taxes. They're fees instead. Fun little word game we're playing here. Did anybody read the stupid budget? Because it's all right there. No, the entire mainstream media just took her press release and became stenographers for Katie Wilson's office, whoever's actually running the show over there. Nothing she said is actually true. Then we have this from Cairo 7, which uncovered what appears to be a misrepresentation, is the word they use, by Seattle Mayor Katie Wilson's administration of support from the King County Prosecuting Attorney's Office for her new gun violence reduction plan. The findings were presented to both the Department of Justice and the King County Prosecuting Attorney's Office. King County Prosecuting Attorney's Office spokesperson Casey McNerthy said the office was not given a full copy of the plan before its rollout, and that prosecuting attorney Lisa Mannion and her staff first learned about it by watching the announcement on television. So what you're saying is Katie Wilson claimed she had the support of the King County prosecutor. King County prosecutor had never even seen the whole plan. They learned about it on TV. A source for the U.S. Attorney's Office, another key stakeholder in the mayor's gun violence reduction plan, was also surprised by Wilson's announcement and said they had never even seen the plan before it was shared with the media and the public. By the way, that jumped out at me when she said the U.S. Attorney's Office was backing this. I'm like, wait a minute. You're telling me that Neil Floyd's office, the Trump appointee, is backing a gun violence reduction plan created by a socialist mayor to target guns rather than the prolific offenders who are holding the guns? I don't believe you. Quote, the U.S. Attorney's Office did not get a draft of the plan in advance, nor were we asked to provide a quote. We continue to work closely with SPD, the King County Sheriff's Office, King County Prosecutor's Office, as well as our federal partners to reduce gun violence. So Katie Wilson's office lied again and said they have support when they didn't actually have support. What is the other big thing they were all excited about yesterday? The Seattle City Council saying that we've gotten rid of AI in grocery stores tracking prices. Do you guys know what that means? So basically, you know when you go to the grocery store and 1 week Coke is cheaper than Pepsi, or Pepsi's cheaper than Coke, or this has buy two, get one free, all that? It's being priced with the market on various incentives based on shipping, based on distributors, based on a whole bunch of other things. So they were using AI for it. Big deal. They were doing it already. Now they're saying, well, we're not going to use the AI anymore because that'll save people money. According to Como News, the Seattle City Council has approved a first-in-the-nation ban on what some refer to as surveillance pricing. The new law passed on Tuesday prohibits major grocers from using AI and shoppers' personal data to set individual prices. Grocers warn the new law could put customer discounts at risk. The measure prohibits large online brick-and-mortar grocery retailers from using information such as race, gender, employment status, location, browsing history, and social media activity or chatbot conversations to determine what an individual shopper actually pays. Retailers must clearly post prices, make them available to all customers. The ordinance preserves traditional coupons and transparent discounts, including those offered to seniors. But now what they're doing is removing individual discounts. You guys want us to be excited about this? You know when Facebook targets you with an ad? They target with you an ad because they know your shopping history. They do that knowing, hey, you can save a few bucks here if you do that. So basically, everything that has happened in Seattle in the past 24 to 36 hours is going to cost you more money. And Katie Wilson has been lying, saying, nope, it's going to make your life better. It's going to make your life safer. No new taxes. Not true at all. Instead, you're getting hit with fees instead of taxes. And nobody bothered to read the budget except for me. Why is that? Because it's easier for everybody to just grab a press release and print it. There's people talking about how brave, how bold Katie Wilson is for proposing a public safety plan. Yeah, a public safety plan which has cuts in it. Did anybody bother to read the damn thing? Yeah, it's hundreds of pages. Yeah, it's super annoying. But it's all right there for anybody to see. And nobody actually opened the thing, because then they would know not only did Katie Wilson lie about Bite of Seattle, not only did Katie Wilson lie about the King County prosecutor and the U.S. attorney supporting a gun violence reduction plan, which they never even seen, But she lied because her budget does not prioritize public safety. And her budget does have new fees, a.k.a. taxes, in them. It's available for anybody to look at. Question is why nobody did. I know I'm preaching to the choir here. That's why you guys listen to the show. News and views you won't get anywhere else. Think I've heard that somewhere before. The fact that nobody in the media bothered to read the thing shows you that the media is just more interested in being stenographers for Katie Wilson, even though she is buried in scandal, than actually covering what's going on here in Seattle. Speaking of covering what's going on in Seattle, the mainstream media has basically ignored the new fraud allegations against Somali daycares. Now a powerful progressive union is trying to roll out the race card. Give you all details when we come back. 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
1: Yesterday we talked about how our friend Katie Davenport from the Post Millennial made a video and a report exposing more of the alleged fraud in the Somali daycare system. She went to all these houses, knocked on all these doors, and just like Nick Shirley in Minnesota, just like the reports we did locally in December, found that there are no kids in these daycares, that the daycares don't seem to exist. Now, you would think local officials would take notice of this and say, maybe, just maybe, we should investigate this. Nope. The day after this report comes out, Washington State Democrat Governor Bob Ferguson announced an additional $251 million for child care providers offering early childhood education and assistance program for the 2026-2027 school year, adding 42 new sites across the state. So, wait a second. This report comes out, and you guys say, rather than investigating where our money's actually going, let's give more money out to the fraudulent daycare program administered by the same agency that's being accused of losing millions of dollars, not accounting for millions of dollars, having problems with kids all over the place, and kids actually die in the system. So we're going to give them more money? Oh, that makes perfect sense. Now, on top of that, SEIU, one of the biggest, most powerful progressive labor unions in the state, is now accusing Katie Daviscourt from the Post-Millennial of being a racist because she exposed fraud. I kid you not. So they wrote a whole letter, which Brandi Crews got a hold of, saying they sent this to lawmakers. Wait a second. Why do you think SEIU would send a letter to lawmakers accusing of Katie Daviscourt from the Post-Millennial of being a racist for investigating fraud? Well, let's go back in time. Do you remember what happened when the Nick Shirley videos first came out and citizen journalists like myself and Jonathan Cho and Kristen Magg and Carlene Johnson from the Center Square start investigating the fraud? Do you remember what happened? Our very own state senator Lisa Wellman pre-filed a bill to hide daycare providers' info from the public so you couldn't look up how much they were spending. I saw this. I posted it. The post went viral. Immediately went viral because they were trying to cover their tracks. What did California do? California passed the Stop Nick Shirley Act, which criminalized investigative journalism because they didn't want Nick Shirley doing what Nick Shirley's doing. So why do you think SEIU sent a letter to lawmakers about Katie Daviscourt and the Post-Millennial? Anybody want to take a guess? Why? Claiming she's a racist? Why do you think they did that? Because they are trying to get one of them to file something similar to the Stop Nick Shirley Act. What are we going to call this one? The Stop Katie Daviscourt Act? The Stop the Post-Millennial Act? The Stop the Journalism Act? Seriously, just watch. This will be a proposal in the Washington State Legislature. This is what they wrote. I want to make early learning leaders aware that conservative media personality Katie Daviscourt spent her weekend harassing Somali child care providers in South Seattle and Tukwila. Excuse me. She spent weeks doing this. This wasn't just one weekend. You could tell because it's clearly summer when she's out there in some of these videos. It's been cold for a while here. This is part of a larger, sustained, racist attack on immigrant child care providers that make providers and the children they serve less safe. Racist attack, you say, huh? When Katie went knocking on some of these daycares, it's interesting what they said to her. Give a listen.
8: I wanted to bring my kid here. Could they attend?
9: Literally, you're not looking for a kid.
1: Whoa. If you look like this, I won't accept you. How could I accept you? Is it because Katie's wearing a tank top and they're Muslim and they're more modest? Is it because Katie's not having her hair covered? Is that what it is? Or is it that she's a white blonde lady? Which one is it?
9: If you're looking like this, how you can accept it? You can.
8: I have to be
10: looking like what?
9: Well, go to the public daycare. Let's see what they're looking at. If you all childcare looking like this, no one to accept you.
8: Why?
9: Get it like.
1: Now, if you listen longer in the video, you actually hear the camera person saying, hey, is that because her hair is uncovered? Is that because she's white? Is that because she's blonde? You don't really get an answer. What happens later in the video? Listen carefully to this.
11: This is from people. The hair is redneck. Have you guys heard redneck? Rednecks are here.
1: The rednecks are here. Who's being racist in all this? Who's being discriminatory in all this? But sure, let's go after Katie Daviscourt and the Post-Millennial for exposing another $5 million in alleged
10: fraud. The SEIU is making it very clear to lawmakers, you guys better do this. You guys better. We want you to do this. And we're the ones who pay your bills. We're the ones who contribute to all your radical causes, because there are radical causes. We're the ones who are fighting to keep the income tax. We're the ones fighting to keep boys and girls sports. We're the ones fighting to make sure that parents don't have the rights to know what their kids are up to in school. We want you to do this next. We want you to pass a bill like the Stop Nick Shirley Act to stop investigative journalists which are investigating this fraud. It could not be clearer. It could not be clearer what this is all about. We go to the KVI studio line, take a call from Leonard in Shoreline. Leonard, what's going on?
12: Oh, nothing much. You know, you brought up that story earlier in your last segment about what would happen if the fire department has their funds cut and some dispatchers basically are laid off. Here's what will happen if you're on hold with 911. Basically, your loved one will die because of that. And that's going to be Katie Wilson's fault.
10: We've had issues with this already. We already had this happen under Bruce Harrell, where we had a guy who literally died because the apartment was mistakenly marked as a place where you needed a police escort. Police didn't get there in time because there's so few police officers, so the paramedics couldn't go inside, and a dad died of a heart attack. You're not wrong, Leonard. Appreciate you being part of the show. You want to be part of the show, you give us a call or a text at 206-421-5757. That's 206-421-5757. Up next, Kamala Harris is back and worse than ever. We've got her latest word salad audio when we come back. 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

0: beginning with Abdul Rahman El Sayed, the terrorist supporter who's running out of Michigan, whose father's a member of the Muslim Brotherhood, whose mother worked for Al-Qaeda. Yeah, that guy. That's who she chooses to go after. She's trying to get in good with the far-left progressives so she can run for office again in 2020. Oh, please let her run. Please let her run. With audio like this, oh, I am so excited for her to run. My friends, I'm so excited for this segment. It's time to bring back another episode of Deep Thoughts with your former Vice President, Kamala Harris.
1: And Shirley Chisholm talked about it. If you're not at the table, bring a folding chair, otherwise you might be on the menu. I'm conflating two people's sayings, you know that. It's okay to not be in love with a candidate. It's okay to vote and ask everybody else to vote because this choice is better than that one.
0: Is that a new accent? What is she doing? But worse than that, what she's saying, so you may not agree with the terrorist and everything, but let's stop Donald Trump. Oh, it's even worse. She's sitting next to Abdul Rahman El Sayed, and he looks like he just wants to kill himself. I would, too, if I was sitting next to her. Here's what she said.
1: Here's another fact. The attack on DEI is an attack on maternal care.
2: Yes, it is.
1: An attack on DEI to recognize diversity, equity, and inclusion is an attack by definition on maternal care, including the need to protect black women in connection with their pregnancy, childbirth, and postpartum care.
0: I seriously have no idea what she's talking about. I really have no idea. Please let her run for president in 2028. Please. We'd all love it. Insane. Absolutely insane. Oh, it gets better, my friends. While she's in the room, this is the conversation they're having with her and Abdul Rahman.
3: And that's what the people of Michigan need from you, from our leaders. That's what black women and black birthing people need in order to move.
0: Whoa. Black women can have children. What is a black birthing person? What is that? I don't really know what the hell you're talking about. A black birthing person? Man, please let this woman run for office. Please let her run for office. I'm sure it was just the timeline last time, which is the reason she lost. I'm sure it had nothing to do whatsoever with the kind of candidate that she was. Please, God, let her run for office. I mean, look, she's never going to win, but at least it'll be entertaining. We'll have more segments like this one. We go to the KVI studio line, take a call from George in Kenmore. George, what's going on?
4: Yeah, Ari, how can it be a maternal attack on DEI or whatever if they don't even know what a woman is?
0: That's a great point. See, these people are confuse me so much. You claim it's attack on women, but you can't define what a woman is. Have you noticed there's been a massive increase in testicular cancer in women since this whole trans thing started? Yeah, I'm saying it's like this kind of stuff is beyond crazy. George, appreciate the call. Appreciate you being part of the show. You want to be part of the show, you give us a call or a text at 206-421-5757. That's 206-421-5757. Dan says over on the text line, oh my God, make it stop. Dan, I'm sorry, dude. If she's running for president, there's going to be a whole lot more of this. Do you remember how much there was the last time around? It'll be more. Crazy, crazy stuff. Up next, my friends, when we come back, Democrats refuse to stand up for women on Capitol Hill. So they can't define what a woman is, and they refuse to stand up for girls' sports and women's rights. Tell you all about it when we come back. 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
5: I saw this article somebody sent to me this morning in The Stranger. Clearly not an outlet I look at very often. They have a girl named Jillian who claims she's a teenager writing this article. Now, I'm going to read a little piece of it to you, and you tell me if you think this was actually written by a teenager. I play varsity high school girls basketball, and if I were old enough to vote, I would vote no to stop ballot initiative 638 from passing this November. That's the one to keep boys out of girls sports. Okay. Now, it's interesting she says that she plays varsity high school girls basketball. We'll come back to that in a second. To enforce excluding trans girls from sports, I-638 would require all girls to submit to sex inspections before being allowed to play any sport in elementary, middle, and high school. Not true. Absolutely not true. The physical you already get is all they are talking about. This is a lie. And if this is even a kid, clearly, somebody helped them write this, or they just went with the talking points. Ready? Here's the next part. I outright reject claims by the MAGA, mega millionaire behind I-638, Brian Haywood, that this initiative is protecting my safety. Okay, I know a lot of teenagers. I've worked with a lot of teenagers. They don't know that kind of stuff, nor do they say that kind of stuff. This is clearly, clearly something that either the parents put the kid up to or this person doesn't exist at all. Doesn't exist. I guarantee it. Now, if this person does exist, shame on the parents. Absolutely shame on the parents for this. Mega, MAGA, mill. It's nonsense. Also, to have your daughter scared that the coach is going to say, drop trowel, I got to see what's going on down there. It just ain't true. Read the legislation. My daughter is playing volleyball this year. She had to go for a physical. The doctor had to fill out a form. I also had to sign a form. Guess what it says at the top of the page? And this law hasn't gone into effect yet. Gender is at the top of the page. It's right up there. Girl or boy? It's right up there on the page. I filled out the form myself. So this is clearly trying to push an agenda. It's a good thing nobody reads The Stranger anyway. Meanwhile, in the Senate today, there was a hearing on protecting girls' sports, except none of the Democrats decided to participate. Some of them showed up and made a whole stink like Dick Durbin saying that they wouldn't even participate in the thing. So next time they say protect all women, just play them clips from this. But friend of the show, Senator Katie Britt, just unleashed on the Democrats after they didn't want to participate in this hearing.
6: Can't go unspoken that not one member on the other side of the aisle has had the respect for women to come in here and ask questions, to figure out how we get this right, how we stand up for fairness, for safety, for an opportunity for young women across the country. It's absolutely absurd. Absolutely absurd.
5: She's absolutely correct. Next time they say, believe all women, trust all women, we support all women, whatever they say. Yeah, they didn't show up when women's sports needed them. Here's Senator Ashley Moody.
7: In the Senate, we had the opportunity to pass the Protection of Women and Girls Sports Act of 2021 by unanimous consent. And at the time, the Democrats objected, blocking the bill, throwing out accusations that it was harmful. I'm going to quote this, that it was harmful and hateful. And just last year, the House Democrats pulled the exact same stunt. They tried to block legislation to protect women's sports from biological men. And then when they did block it, Jeffries rolls out and starts calling all of the Republicans that supported that, that they were supporting the House Republican Child Predator Empowerment Act. I guess trying to slam those of us that are trying to protect opportunities for girls. And even this Congress, we tried to pass common sense legislation in the Senate just last year, this Congress, but not a single Democrat voted for the Protection of Women and Girls in Sports Act of 2025. Not a single one.
5: So they are supporting boys participating in girls' sports. Win for the patriarchy. Woo! Well done, Democrats. Really well done. Who are they not protecting? NCAA softball player Kendall Coatsmacher, who literally tore them to shreds for not protecting her and her fellow players.
8: The Democrats that said this is a non-issue, they're the reason that I'm going to keep speaking out and everyone else is going to keep speaking out. Because to say this is a non-issue, we have multiple women here that have suffered the same things that I have. And there are so many more that have stayed silent because people out there have told them not to speak up, who have scared them into not speaking up. So to the Democrats, we're going to keep speaking up. We're going to keep fighting for women, and we're not going to stop. Thank you.
5: Here's retired female athlete Carly Smolak saying basically the same thing.
9: It is unfortunate that we have to have young women here standing up for this stuff that is so obvious because the leaders and the adults in the room will not say the truth. I think the thing that really got me activated to speak up was that there was a registered child sex offender on my adult women's sports team. And when his sex offender status was known, the team quietly removed him. They did not tell any of the players that they'd been around this individual. And the club, the team, the club, and the national governing body refused to do anything about this. And I find it unacceptable. And I think that it's time that we all stop cowering to the bullying and stop being afraid and just speak our truth.
5: She's 100% right, except for that last part. Speak our truth? No, speak the truth. There's not my truth and your truth. It's everybody's truth. But everything else she said is 100% correct. It is insane we're even having this debate. If they dig up bodies 1,000 years from now, do they go, this was a non-gender, non-binary, cisgender? No, they go, male or female. This is insane that we are still having this conversation. It's absolutely crazy that's gotten to this point. This will be looked back on as one of the dumbest times in history unless we keep getting dumber. In which case, we're not going to be able to escape idiocracy, which is where we're all headed anyway at this rate. This is insane to me. But that the party that says believe all women, trust all women, support all women, can't define what a woman actually is. And that they are pushing for boys to continue playing in girls' sports. What was the point of Title IX? What was the point of any of that? What's the point of having girls' sports at all? By this logic, we should just enter a motorcyclist in the Tour de France. Because it doesn't matter if you're actually riding a bicycle or a motorcycle. He identifies as a bicycle. Enough is enough. The fact that these high school and college girls have to continuously go out and fight for this because the adults in the room are fighting for men who can't compete in the boys' divisions to compete in the girls' divisions is insane to me. Absolutely insane. So you got to remember, you got to vote yes to protect women's sports. You got to vote yes on I-638 when it's on the ballot. You also have to vote yes to protect parental rights. You also have to vote yes to repeal the income tax. Remember that this November, because the Democrats are going to try and do everything they can to screw with you. I don't know if you saw this, by the way. In the voter's guide, they actually put one of the initiatives, their argument against it, in bigger font. Bigger font. This is how childish we've gotten to at this point. To try and be like, we're emphasizing this. We're going to bold it and make it bigger so that you can see this is the one you should be going with. Democrats will stoop to anything to try and stop these initiatives. And you got to make sure you vote for the five Supreme Court justices to repeal Jay Inslee and Bob Ferguson's picks that are the ones that didn't uphold the protections for natural gas. When we come back, my friends, another sex predator found in a homeless tiny home village here in Seattle. Give you all the details. You're listening to the Ari Hoffman Show.

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8: An emergency hearing related to President Trump's ban of some media outlets from the White House has ended without a ruling. The judge in the case, Timothy Kelly, says he'll try to get an answer as soon as he can after a lawsuit was filed by CNN, MS Now, and Politico seeking to restore their White House access after Trump banned them, citing negative coverage. The Justice Department says the president has such authority, citing national security concerns. Chinese President Xi Jinping is starting his first visit to Washington, D.C. in 10 years today. She's expected to visit with President Trump at the White House. The two leaders are expected to discuss several items, including trade and artificial intelligence. Members of a Senate committee have been taking a look at the rise of flock cameras nationwide. Republican Senator Josh Hawley led a Judiciary Committee hearing on Capitol Hill today, raising concerns about Americans losing privacy.
9: If you haven't heard of flock, all I have to say is flock's probably heard of you. In fact, the truth is you have probably been scanned and surveilled and tagged and logged multiple times this week alone.
8: Hawley says it shouldn't be that Americans wake up each day and just have to accept the fact that they're going to be on camera morning, noon, and night.
9: Practically every state in the union now has them, hundreds of thousands of them, recording billions of images every single month. And the question is, where are all of these images going? Who's using them?
8: The committee heard from several witnesses, including a Florida woman who was wrongfully accused of leaving the scene of a deadly accident because of flock camera data. Forecasters are saying Southern California could begin to feel the impacts of Hurricane Polo as early as next week. It's been downgraded to a Category 4 storm, but still one of the strongest hurricanes ever recorded in the Pacific. It's expected to stay away from land and turn toward the northwest.
10: But powerful surf could arrive at the same time as high tides early next week, increasing the risk of coastal flooding and erosion. I'm Scott Carr.
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14: 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I've got my full review for you. Also, new allegations about Marie Glusenkamp Perez and how close is her race against John Braun. But before we get to any of that, we go to the KVI studio line, take call from Adam in Sumner. Adam, what's going on, man?
15: Hey, Ari, history is repeating itself with this income tax thing. Now, I think I actually emailed you this these memoirs from my grandfather, and I beg your forgiveness. Maybe I even called in about this a few months ago. But anyway, he's about 99, still kicking, and he wrote the family, all his memoirs, and he talked about the income tax when it passed with the state sales tax back in the 30s. And at the time, it was the same situation. It passed, and it went on to the courts. And the only reason it failed was because a judge was elected that was not in favor of the income tax, so it died there. That's kind of the same thing we're looking at now.
14: Yeah, and what we're seeing right now is also a little bit more than that, is that when the original federal income tax was put into place, do you know who it was supposed to be on?
15: I'm guessing the rich.
14: Yep, that's exactly what it was designed for. Do you pay federal income tax right now, Adam?
15: Well, of course.
14: Are you rich?
15: No, not at all.
14: See, this is exactly what's going to happen here in Washington, and most people know it. That's why the Democrats are trying every single trick they possibly can to make sure this thing passes. Appreciate the perspective. Appreciate you being part of the show. You want to be part of the show, you give us a call or text at 206-421-5757. That's 206-421-5757. The Democrats claim that people are not leaving Washington in droves, except the real estate numbers disagree with them. Here's a post from Nick Gurley. He's the CEO of the ReVenture app. We've actually quoted his stuff a bunch before. He says, what's going on in Washington State? Housing supply is going absolutely vertical and just broke 29,000 listings in August. That's up 128%. In the last 3 years, and the highest level for August going back to 2017. He writes, homeowners are fleeing Washington State in droves, and tech layoffs are surging. The locals who want to stay are priced out of the market, with the typical home costing an average of $591,000. I think it's way more than that in the Seattle area. He says this is a nasty combination for home values, which are already declining. Washington ranks our biggest downward forecast state in 2027. So this real estate app says that Washington has the biggest downward forecast state in anybody in 2027. That's how bad this is. Well, what's contributing to this? How about we go through it? Another 300 jobs being lost from Microsoft. These are specifically affecting the Xbox teams and other divisions. They're laying off 300 people in our area. But here's something fascinating. They're laying off 600 people in this round, and 300 of them are in our area. So 600 worldwide, 300 in the Seattle area. Why do you think they're picking Seattle? Is it where the teams are based? Or is it they know a payroll tax is coming their way and it is more expensive to have those jobs here in Seattle? You remember just last week we were talking about former Governor Christine Gregoire having that press conference with Brad Smith, one of the VPs up at Microsoft, and Jamie Peterson, the architect of the head tax. Do you remember what Jamie Peterson said during that? Do you remember what he said? We've got the clip right here for you.
16: And the statewide payroll tax, I mean, I guess what I would say is it really depends on what happens with Initiative 645. if the millionaire's tax is upheld by the voters, then I think it is vanishingly unlikely that that will be something that we seriously consider in the next session.
14: The next time Christine Gregoire and crew come out with this whole, we're fighting for better business in Washington. No, they're fighting to stop a payroll tax on their businesses to protect their bottom line for taxes they don't want to pay. So they are more than happy for you to be paying the income tax. Jamie Peterson literally was at that press conference and saying, well, if they repeal the income tax, we're going to have to do the payroll tax. Let me tell you something, guys. They're going to do the payroll tax anyway. We all know this, right? They're definitely going to do it. In fact, they're so desperate for the money, they're taking people who don't even live in the state. According to the Center Square, people who never even set foot in Washington State might be subject to the new millionaire's tax if the repeal movement is not successful. One potential scenario presented to an advisory group at its meeting on Monday by the Multi-State Tax Commission concerned a non-resident who is a partner with an LLC organized in New York State that invests in another LLC, generating income in Washington. If the non-resident received income from that Washington LLC, he could potentially have to file a state income tax return. So it's not just the sports players who, when they come here to play, are now going to have to pay an income tax, like Sam Darnold, who was the one who had to pay to be in the Super Bowl because California does something just as dumb. Ahurst and Perkins Coie partner and U.S. tax lead Brian Mahone also noted that we've created a lot of complexity by keeping the capital gains tax separate, and it creates some really anomalous situations for taxpayers where you really get the interplay of those two becoming complicated, oh, you think? He added that the result could be that individuals pay an effective tax rate beyond the 9.9%. And so it's something that I think the legislature should be thinking about in the long term. Meanwhile, when you ask the Democrats about this and about the fact that it's going to affect people out of state and about the fact that people are going to be paying more than the 9.9% tax, State Representative Noel Frame, who won't come on the show anymore, one of the architects of this tax, says, I don't think we should be spending our time on trying to figure out what it should look like in the future, but rather spend our time figuring out how to administer it now. So, translation, pay no attention to how much money it's going to cost you in the future. We got to figure out how to get the money out of these rich people right now. She says, I don't think it's a terrible thing for a group of practitioners to express an opinion about ease of tax administration would be better if something for us in recommendation to the legislature. Mm-hmm. So basically what you're saying is pay no attention to what's going on. Pay no. It'll be fine. You silly people. You don't know what you're talking about. Really? Expedia is cutting another 58 jobs here. If you go to the WARN notices from the employment department, it's layoff after layoff after layoff after layoff after layoff. Why are they all in our area? Why are these companies getting out of here like Starbucks? Also, here's something else. Why do you think all these people with income are moving out of here? Why do you think people who are not millionaires are moving out of here? Because they know it's going to come for them too. It is a spending problem. It is not a revenue problem, but it's about to be a revenue problem. Because if you continue losing the wealth and replacing them with the homeless, let's not forget, Bruce Harrell said 75% of the people who are homeless in Seattle are not from Seattle. So you're importing the addicts and the criminals and the child molesters and everything else. You're importing them, but you're losing all the techies. Here's a story that might sound familiar to you, except it's a brand new story. If you have kids in the car, you got to have them earmuff it for this one. A convicted felon accused of brutally raping and strangling a Washington woman while she was jogging was living in a taxpayer-funded tiny home village despite allegedly violating the conditions of his release and having two other legal matters pending. According to Como News, King County prosecutors have charged Thomas Elijah Moss with second-degree rape, second-degree assault with sexual motivation, and second-degree robbery following the September 12th attack along the Long Acres Trail in Renton. Moss is being held on $1 million bail. The charges come after investigators tracked Moss to Miracle Village Tiny Homes in Tukwila, where he was reportedly living when he was arrested. Now, this is a new story, not an old story, but keep that Miracle Village Tiny Homes in the back of your head for a minute. According to court documents, the victim was running near the 1900 block of Oaksdale Avenue while her son was nearby at soccer practice when a man allegedly followed her on a bicycle and attacked her. The suspect put his hands over her mouth and throat and began to strangle her, at times causing her to feel like she was going to black out. The victim suffered incredibly traumatizing injuries, including suffocation, multiple times when she tried to talk down Mr. Moss from further harming her, said the King County prosecutor. Prosecutors said the woman's attempts to plead for her life appeared to make the attacker angrier. The victim told investigators she didn't want to die and at times during the assault believed the suspect was going to kill her. The attack was interrupted when another parent whose child was participating in soccer approached the trail. The suspect saw this individual who was on the trail and I think interrupted him enough for the victim to maneuver and get away and get herself to safety, said Renton Police Commander Susan Lewis. The attacker also allegedly stole the woman's cell phone and her fitness watch. Police released surveillance images and photographs showing the suspect wearing glasses and distinctive bright purple hoodie with ears attached to the hood. Investigators obtained additional surveillance footage from a nearby Amazon facility before an anonymous tipster recognized the suspect and his distinctive clothing. The tip reportedly came from another resident of the tiny home village who said that this individual was making her uncomfortable and led the police to Moss at the Miracle Village. Investigators recovered the distinctive purple hoodie from Moss's laundry, according to charging documents, along with clothing and a backpack resembling those seen in the surveillance footage. Police said DNA recovered from a pair of glasses found at the scene matched Moss. The victim also identified him in a photo lineup. Moss was already a convicted felon at the time of the alleged attack. Prosecutors told the court he also had two pending matters in mental health court and was in violation of his release conditions after failing to appear for review. During Moss's initial court appearance, the victim's husband urged the judge to keep him behind bars, saying he has shown he has no compassion, no self-respect, and no dignity. There is no amount, no price, no acceptable reason why this person should continue to have any freedom to run, play, and work. A judge, thankfully, maintained his bail at $1 million, and he is scheduled to be back in court today. We haven't seen the results of that court hearing yet. But notice I keep referencing the tiny home village paid for by your taxpayer dollars. Do you remember back in August, we covered the story of a federal task force arresting a 57-year-old convicted child rapist at Seattle's Interbay Tiny Home Village, also operated by the Low Income Housing Institute, otherwise known as LEHI. This guy, Timothy Martin, had been wanted by the Washington Department of Corrections since December of 2021 for violating the conditions of his lifetime supervision after being convicted of first-degree rape of a child for sexually assaulting a 10-year-old girl. He was also wanted on a King County warrant issued in June for allegedly failing to register as a sex offender. And he was hiding out in a tiny home village. So I reached out at the time to LEHI for comment. Took them 3 days to get back to me. By then, I had already written the article, because if you take more than, my rule is 24 hours, by the way. You get 24 hours for a comment. I don't do that thing where I spring it on you right away, where I ask you for comment an hour before or 15 minutes before I write an article. You get 24 hours with me. 3 days it took them to get back to me. And they got mad at me for running the article without their comment. And you know what their comment basically was? Yeah, we screen everybody, we check everybody, but we're not going to discuss personal matters about how this guy got into our homeless encampment. Oh, that's very helpful. Thank you. So the very thing I asked you about, if you claim you do background checks, and if you claim you don't allow wanted felons, and you don't allow people with warrants out for their arrest, how did the guy who's been wanted for 5 years end up living on the taxpayer's dime in your tiny home village? Martin's arrest came months after the same village became embroiled in another controversy. This is the same place where our friend Andrea Suarez documented that they have one of the tiny homes in this village is basically a gas chamber for drugs. You can do whatever drugs are in there. You can smoke whatever you want in there. And when I reached out to Lehigh for comment for that, they go, yeah, basically it's better to do it supervised rather than somewhere else on your own. So basically, your taxpayer dollars are funding injection sites, drug consumption sites, as they call them. So these freeloading addicts won't get treatment, but will continue to do drugs inside the tiny home villages. How many other cases do we need like this? You know what's even worse? Gourmet Zahalai, the King County executive, after this story breaks, what does he announce? More money spent to expand the failed tiny home village. I got a question. If, God forbid, a member of Gourmet's family was homeless, would he want them living in a tiny home village? After all the problems we've documented with these places, would he want them living next door to a sex predator? Oh, and these are going to be for children. So he's proposing millions more in taxpayer funding to expand it. $19.5 million in expanding tiny home villages so we can have more hideouts for more dangerous criminals, more sex predators. And he announces it right after this case where we find yet another one in another one of these Lehigh-run encampments. Oh, and guess who he wants to give the money to? The Low-Income Housing Institute. Lehigh itself. And the cycle continues. So because Katie Wilson says she's going to come up short in her housing goal, King County steps up and says, don't worry, Lehigh, we got you. We'll give you the money instead so that you can run these things and continue having homeless sex offenders and other violent criminals live inside these tiny home encampments, all courtesy of the Washington taxpayers. We go to the KVI studio line, take a call from Richard and Lacey. Richard, what's going on?
13: Hey, Ari. Hey, since we're on the subject of real estate and taxes, I got my annual tax assessor property value record the other day for my new taxes. And unbelievable to me, they assessed my home $110,000 more than last year's assessment.
14: That sounds about right. And in fact, the thing that ticks me off, and I'm definitely appealing mine when I get mine this year, the thing that ticks me off the most is you have a 37% office vacancy rate in downtown Seattle, and yet you continue adjusting our property valuations up. When you have 29,000 listings on the market, values are going down, and you continue to adjust our values up. It's insane. Yeah. Only in Democrat math world can this actually be a thing.
13: Yes, and I went to a real estate agent and got a market analysis of my home from her, and it was nowhere even close to what they valued my home. I will never be able to sell my home at the value that they appraised it at. So to me, it's a money grab. They just want to increase property taxes.
14: That's all they want. They just want more of your money so they can spend it on dumb things like the Lehigh encampments or tiny home villages. I hear your frustration, Richard. I recommend you actually appeal it this year and pull up all the data you can. Use Google. Pull up all the data you can to show how many listings are in your area, how property valuations are falling. And they expect you not to actually go through the process because it's very discouraging. I highly recommend you actually do it. And that goes for anybody in our audience as well. Richard, appreciate the call. Appreciate you being part of the show. You want to be part of the show. You give us a call or a text at 206-421-5757. That's 206-421-5757. Up next, my friends, an Islander middle school teacher decides to tell her class that, you know, those Muslims after 9/11 had it pretty bad, just like those people in the Holocaust. Tell you all about it when we come back. 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
11: Do you remember Nicole Hannah Jones, the person who was behind the completely historical, inaccurate 1619 project, which was completely debunked? Nicole Hannah Jones, you remember that name?
12: Now that's a name I've not heard in a long time. A long time.
11: So she's looking for relevance again. And she comes out with this article, this essay in New York Times Magazine, talking about how she regrets sending her daughter to a predominantly black, high-poverty public school in Brooklyn, New York, after the now 16-year-old told her she did not receive the education she wanted. This was a decade after Nicole Hannah Jones described the choice as an effort to challenge school segregation. Okay, translation. You want a virtue signal and say, hey, my daughter can get a good education in these terrible, terrible schools, so I'm going to send her there. And guess what? She got a terrible, terrible education because you were busy saying school choice is bad. In a newly released New York Times Magazine essay, Hannah Jones described revisiting years of emails with her daughter Naya's teachers and principals and confronting what she called the truth she could no longer suppress. Now I felt overcome with regret. Naya deserved better. They all did. But she was mine. This girl, my only child, looked to me to protect her, to give her what she needed to thrive, and I had not chosen her. Right. You chose your stupid politics over a good education for your daughter. But if you had sent her there while advocating against school choice, against private schools, against charter schools, you would have been deemed a hypocrite. So you chose your own reputation and you chose your own politics over your child's success. Seeing something like this just makes me furious. Some of the schools around here, I wanted something different for my kids. So I helped start several schools around here so my kids would have other places to go to, other options, because I wanted my kids to have the absolute best. I send my kids to private school because I know what goes on in Seattle public schools, and I don't want them doing what they do to kids. One of the reasons I moved out here is because I didn't think I wanted my kids in New York private schools. So this woman decided to make her own kid a sacrificial lamb for her politics. She told Fox News Digital on Sunday that the broader focus should remain on the families who lack the resources to pursue educational options for their children. Okay, hang on a second here. Do you know that Bob Ferguson still hasn't opted Washington State into the program, which could actually help people with money to send their kids to private school? Why won't he do it? Because he's in the pocket of the teachers' unions. We were literally discussing this with Linda McMahon, Secretary of Education, when we were at the RNC a few weeks ago. It's amazing. These blue governors will not opt in their states to these programs, which could give kids a better education, because then you are admitting the problems with the public school education. And I know anytime I mention the public schools, a lot of you go, hey, I went there 20, 30 years ago. I did perfectly fine. Those are not what the schools are like anymore. Corey DeAngelis, a research fellow at the Heritage Foundation, longtime school choice advocate, friend of the show, responded to Hannah Jones' essay in a statement to Fox News Digital, saying parents should put their children first. They should not sacrifice them to a failing government school system in the name of ideology. Nicole Hannah Jones now says she regrets putting her ideals ahead of her daughter's education. That admission is long overdue. I welcome Nicole Hannah Jones to the school choice revolution. I love that. I absolutely love that. Maybe she'll start to understand that pulling her daughter from failing school system would have done more to improve these schools through competition than the status quo ever did. You don't fix public schools by locking kids in them without any accountability. You fix them by giving them a reason to change their ways. And by the way, this isn't something that happens in just bad public schools. Do you consider Mercer Island a bad public school system? No, actually, it's pretty well regarded around here. But this ideology is still in the Mercer Island school system. How do we know? This video went viral of a teacher who is telling her students, comparing what happened during the Holocaust to what Muslims went through after 9/11. I kid you not. This is a recording one kid got from the class.
13: People are also forced to leave when they face religious or political persecution. And so we will talk more about this when we talk about the Holocaust in January or in the winter. Many Jewish people during the Holocaust were forced to leave their homes and cities and even countries because they were facing religious persecution or discrimination. And same thing, just recently, or not recently, but what we just talked about earlier this week is 9/11. So many Muslims in the United States faced mass discrimination after the 9/11 events, even though they were not responsible for the attacks that happened. And so that could force people to leave a city or a state because they don't feel comfortable or safe to live there.
11: Was there a mass Muslim migration out of the United States that I'm unaware of? If anything, I just see more and more coming since 2001. Look at the Somali community. So somebody want to explain to me what the hell she's talking about? Were Muslims being rounded up and put into concentration camps? Were Muslims being crammed into gas chambers after suffering on death marches and on railroad cattle cars and then having their bodies incinerated? Was that happening in the United States after 9/11? You are really comparing what happened to Muslims after 9/11, and there weren't that many anti-Islamophobic events, because guess what? We actually looked into the records surrounding that. You're comparing that to the Holocaust? This is why people don't want their kids being indoctrinated by public schools. Because even in a good system, like the Mercer Island school system, you get issues like this. And you know what's crazy to me? Mercer Island school system has had a lot of issues the past few years with some crazy teachers. And the Mercer Island school system usually does something about it. They haven't even gotten back to my emails about this issue. I emailed them over a week ago about this. This happened the week of 9/11. It's almost 2 weeks later, and they still haven't gotten back to me about this. Methinks it's time to send another email to maybe give them a little poke and be like, hey, guys, why haven't you gotten back to me about this? They're probably hoping just keep your heads down. It'll blow over. It'll blow over. It'll blow over. No, it won't. Because the fact that you guys don't address it, I wonder what else is being taught in your school system. Up next, my friends, Marie Glusenkamp-Perez is trying her absolute best to pretend to be a Republican. But is that actually going to help her win the race against John Braun? We'll analyze that when we come back. 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
11: 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Marie Glusenkamp-Perez is trying her best to appear to be a Republican because she's in the fight for her political life against John Braun, who is running down in southwestern Washington. Joining us now to discuss on the KVI studio line is Nick Pochet from the RNC. Thanks so much for being with us today, buddy.
1: Thank you for having me.
11: Such a pleasure. So as I understand it, it's just problem after problem after problem with her, which is why she seems to be voting with the Republicans more often to take the heat off her, I guess, in her own district. Democrats aren't happy with her. Republicans know she's just putting on a show. But from what you told me, she might have some stock trading issues, too.
1: Yeah. So on her financial disclosure, this is something that everybody running for office, once you make it past the primary, has to fill out with the clerk of the House. She had unreported stock trades. And this is somebody, you mentioned how she kind of has been voting with Republicans. This is somebody who's been saying that she wants to ban congressional stock trading. Yet here she was not reporting stock trades, including of companies that obviously have a lot of access in Washington and that she would have oversight on in Congress. And it's a major ethical issue for her.
11: So let me make sure I got this right. She says she wants to ban stock trading, yet she's doing all the stock trading stuff. I mean, benefit of the doubt, if it's legal, why not go ahead and do it? But it's not a good look, right?
1: It's not a good look. And you know what? A lot of members of Congress, especially ones that have been out on this issue, put their stock portfolio in a blind trust or something similar where they don't, you know, they don't have that hypocrisy issue. And, you know, this is somebody, it is especially funny to me. Some of these trades were with Amazon, and she famously said that she pays more taxes than Jeff Bezos. And yet here she is profiting off the very things that she's complaining about. It's just hypocrisy all the way down with her.
11: Is she following the Nancy Pelosi stock trader account? Because I hear that's a good one to follow.
1: I've heard that as well. I, you know, a lot of these Dems who like to talk about the issues with corporate money go around.

0: a tight race. I mean, can you explain some of these votes to our listeners so that they understand that these really aren't of significance and she's just doing it basically to try and prove that she could be more conservative and break from her own party even though she's not?
1: You know, that's exactly it. And down here in D.C., Democrat activists, sometimes they complain about it, sometimes they're pro it, but they have this concept called the rotating villain, which is they pick some Democrat who needs to prove their bipartisan bona fides to vote for something that Republicans are doing or vote with Republicans on an issue that when Democrats are control, they know is going to pass anyways. And when Republicans are control, most of the party wants to pass, but they don't want to be seen agreeing with Republicans. And the most recent one of these was a Ukraine war vote. You know, Democrats have been outright, you know, they've held, you know, held fits over any sort of oversight of this issue. And yet this was a, you know, vote to basically enable some funds that are already been allocated to move across to help the Ukrainian war effort. And Marie voted for it, but all the Democrats voted no. This is something they've been fighting for months, and yet they let her be the rotating villain. They threw a lot of street theater up in, you know, the Washington press. You know, there was even a conference where they pretended to turn her back on her, their backs on her for like 3 minutes, and then they went back to dealing with her as normal so that she can present herself as this sort of bipartisan who's willing to buck her party. And meanwhile, it's just her term. They probably pulled her name out of the hat. She's doing exactly what they want at every single moment to get the things that they want done. She's totally partisan hack, and the reality is she's only pretending to do these things because this is a Republican seat, and John Braun has a real strong chance of taking it back.
0: Now, as I understand it, this is one of the most watched seats and one of the ones that has been targeted for something that the GOP can possibly pick up in this race. We're talking with Nick Pochet from the GOP, from the RNC. So looking around at the rest of the races, how's it looking heading into the midterms for Republicans? Because, look, I had a great time at the RNC. I think I saw you for half a second while I was out there. Didn't get to spend much time together. But as I look around, there's some races I'm concerned about. There's some races that I'm more optimistic about. I'm more concerned about the jihadis and the DSA. How's it looking coast to coast?
1: Well, you know, it's so funny that you bring up one, all the races where Democrats have decided, you know what, we're not going to even bother trying to pretend anymore what our values is, this far left socialist, extreme, anti-American agenda. Every single one of those, they're struggling with. And when you look at how Democrats are operating, you know, they're running around saying that, like, oh, this is a D plus, you know, 10, 12, 14 point national environment. And yet they're fighting, like, it's a total knife fight in places like Michigan, traditional swing states. You know, in a district like this, they're spending millions of dollars. You know, this is a district that Donald Trump has won by about 2 to 3 points every single time he's been on the ballot. It is a Republican seat. And when you're looking around the nation, all the battlegrounds that people have identified are still massively contested. Republicans have a strong shot, especially in a seat like this, which has voted for President Trump 3 times, to carry forward and take this seat back. And so, you know, Washington 3 is one of my most watched races, especially I've got the entire West Coast. And, you know, there's some that are stretches on the pickup side, some that are like, you know, we're pretty confident we're going to win, but you still need to do a little block and tackling here. But this is a true toss-up race that leans Republican and has consistently voted Republicans who represent the values of the kind of rural voter who is sick with what Olympia is doing.
0: We're talking with Nick Pochet from the RNC in the last few minutes we have with you, Nick. So President Trump said at the RNC that he was going to travel to as many districts as he possibly can. We know that the Speaker of the House, Mike Johnson, has been out here for this race. Is any other VIP planned on coming out here? Could President Trump be coming out here anytime soon?
1: Well, you know, that's the president's news to break, and I would never step on his toes. And Lord knows that he's the greatest communicator the Republican Party has. So when he gets that news out there, it's going to be international news. So stay tuned to where he's going to go. I can tell you that he's going to be very, very active all through October leading up to Election Day. You know, the agenda that the president has enacted is on the ballot. If you like the things that the president is doing on securing the border, stopping the flow of drugs, public safety, putting parents back in control of education, health care, all the works. If you like those things, you need to make sure you get out and vote, because if Democrats like Marie Glusenkamp Perez have their say, they will lock it all down. Nothing will happen for 2 years, and they will act as, you know,

0: legislative obstructionist to prevent every good thing that we're trying to do. So everybody listening, make sure to vote. Bring a friend, bring your family, bring everybody you know, as long as they're going to vote Republican.
1: Well, you know, I mean, we can register whoever we want here in Washington. Nobody's checking voter ID. Nick Poche from the Republican Party. Thank you so much for joining us today. Really do appreciate it.
0: Absolutely. Thanks for having me.
1: Always a pleasure. We got a whole lot more to discuss as the show continues. 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
1: Welcome back to the Ari Hoffman Show. Just a couple of reminders for everybody. Number one, on Friday from 3 to 5 p.m., we will be broadcasting live from the Washington State Fair, again at the KVI booth, which is right next to the Showplex, right there on the fairway. So that's going to be 3 to 5 p.m. on Friday. We will be out there at the KVI booth again. We had such a great time last week. I think I picked up a bug from one of you guys, but it was worth it because we had a really, really good time. So we'll be out there again on Friday. Second announcement, on Monday, at the top of the 4 o'clock hour, that's around 4:02, 4:03, so at 4 o'clock on Monday, we are going to have the KVI family meeting with a big announcement for everybody. You don't want to miss it. So make sure you are tuning in at 4 o'clock on Monday for the KVI family meeting. Okay, I saw Run, Hide, Fight, Infidels on Saturday night. If you don't know what this is the new movie put out by The Daily Wire. The Daily Wire's movies are kind of hit or miss. Let's go through them for a second. You had Run, Hide, Fight, which was about a school shooting, and it was really, really good. It even had Thomas Jane, the Punisher, in it, and it was really good. And I said, wow, this might be something here. Then you remember when Gina Carano got canceled from Disney and they made a Western movie with Gina Carano? That movie was not great. It's not great. It was beyond violent and gory, but not great. So then they put out the Matt Walsh movies, What is a Woman? Am I Racist? And those were great. Those were really, really good. I haven't watched the kids' content, so I can't tell you about those. And no movie studio bats a thousand. So along comes Run, Hide, Fight, Infidels. It's about terrorists taking over a school and the kids who fight back against them. Now, this was very reminiscent of Toy Soldiers. If you've seen Toy Soldiers, it's a lot like that. If you don't remember the Sean Austin, Will Wheaton classic from the early 90s, these drug dealer terrorists take over a school, a boarding school for boys who are troubled youth. That's what happens in that one. This one is you have terrorists take over a college campus, but they do it through one of the Gaza encampments. So they're using the far left activists as patsies to infiltrate the campus. And it's not that unbelievable. Did we know who most of the people were at the University of Washington? No, they weren't students. Did we know? Well, some of them were faculty and some of them were students, but the majority of them were Antifa activists or other activists who came to campus. Did we know who the people were in the autonomous zone? No, there are people who are going back and forth between Seattle and Portland from Antifa. It's not that unbelievable that something like this could happen, especially when we're finding out where the funding came from for a bunch of these encampments. Now, the movie has an interesting concept behind it. What they did was they threw every single thing you know about terrorists into one movie. So at times, it seems unbelievable. If you've seen the clips from social media, when they find out one kid is gay who's part of the encampment and literally throw him off a roof, that's what terrorists do. The movie is chock full with the things that terrorists do. And at times can seem over the top, but that's what terrorists do. They are terrorists, and they execute people, and they use useful idiots, like the people with the blue hair on college campuses. Now, where this movie suffers is, at times you can't decide if it's a comedy, can't decide if it's serious. The opening is very comedic and a little ridiculous and a little over the top. And then when the shooting starts, you're like, holy cow, it is violent. It is gory. And I will say it's okay. It's really okay. But I think where it starts having these comedic characters, you're allowed one comic relief character. And they have the Sergeant Al Powell, because it's a Die Hard-esque movie. He's great. But they have this other student who's technically, formerly of the military, who's suffering from PTSD. He was unnecessary. I don't think you needed that dude, and you definitely didn't need to make him as over the top. Overall, the movie's good. The problem with this movie is the people who won't watch it are the people who need to see it. That's the problem with this movie. People like us, yeah, we go, yep, we feel seen. We feel seen. This is what it is. But the people who need to watch this movie will never watch this movie. Now the bigger problem. Jonathan Majors. Jonathan Majors is an actor who got canceled from Hollywood because he was convicted, I believe, of assaulting his girlfriend and got bounced from the Marvel comic universe. Now, these are two misdemeanor counts of assault, but you don't get to beat up your girlfriend or whatever it is that you did and get to stay in the Marvel Comics universe. They basically redid that whole phase, got rid of his character, brought in Robert Downey Jr. just to get rid of the guy. Now, I understand the Daily Wire likes to champion people like Gina Carano, who they feel were unfairly canceled. Was this an unfair cancellation? I don't know so much. I don't know the details of the case. I don't. I know he was convicted of two misdemeanor counts of assault.
8: When I heard about this, I jokingly said, Jonathan Majors likes to beat up on ladies. Daily Wire says, come on over.
1: Right. That's the problem I had with this. And it's not like you needed Jonathan Majors to play that role. This, you could have brought back Thomas Jane from the first one. It would have been great.
8: The sad thing about this actor was he was on the cusp of actually, like, he had some good momentum.
1: Yep.
8: People were liking him and all this stuff. And he just completely, like, blew up his career by this nonsense that he was doing. The other allegations came out afterwards about people that have worked with him on set and how volatile he was there. And especially when he was in theater, I guess, he was really, really bad to everybody. That's allegedly, those are the rumors. But it's not like if this guy went away, which he kind of was doing, it's not like he never became the thing that he was supposed or thought to become. So would we really miss out with this guy going away?
1: Right. And they put up on all the posters.
8: Yeah, I see that. Yeah.
1: So he's on the poster. So for the people who go, wait a minute. You're like Leonardo DiCaprio in the meme, right? You didn't need him in this. I get what you're trying to do. You didn't need him in this. And I don't think it adds anything to the movie. Overall, I think you should check it out. But the people who need to see this movie are the people who won't watch this movie. It's available for streaming on the Daily Wire's platform. You got to have a subscription to the Daily Wire to see this movie. And actually, I'm going to reach out to the Daily Wire and see if they want to send somebody our way. Who knows? Maybe we'll get Jonathan Majors and we can ask him a few questions. We'll see. Maybe not. We got a whole lot more to discuss during our final hour free-for-all. 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
8: Chinese